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4: Several people are found dead in a railroad boxcar on the U.S.-Mexican border.
5: Investigators in Laredo say the bodies of five males and one female were found this Sunday during a railroad boxcar inspection, and that heat could have been a contributing factor in the deaths, as temps reached nearly 100 degrees over the weekend along the U.S.-Mexican border. We're also told the individuals' fingerprints have been sent to Border Patrol and the Mexican consulate for identification. Union Pacific Railroad, in a statement, saying it's saddened by the incident and cooperating with the investigation. Jeff Manasso, Fox News.
4: Last year, two smugglers were sentenced to life in prison for the nation's deadliest human smuggling attempt when 53 migrants died in the back of a sweltering tractor trailer in Texas in 2022. A singer who had a string of hits in the 1980s suffers a health setback.
6: Bonnie Tyler, the woman behind Total Eclipse of the Heart, remains hospitalized in Portugal, where she had to be resuscitated after going into cardiac arrest while doctors tried to bring her out of an induced coma. The 74-year-old Welsh singer suffered the cardiac arrest Friday and remains in intensive care. Tyler is also battling an infection, with doctors treating her using high doses of antibiotics. Despite the medical scare, her manager said doctors are positive about her recovery. The singer underwent emergency surgery after her appendix reportedly ruptured. She was then placed into an induced coma to help her recover. Michelle Polino, Fox News.
4: A new Beatles exhibit in London. It's set to open next year at the early headquarters of the Beatles company Apple Corps, where the Let It Be album was recorded and where they filmed their rooftop concert. Fans will have access to that rooftop, studios, and extensive Beatles archives. I'm Lee Silasera. This is Fox News.
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9: Hello, America. 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Our number, help, 877-381-3811. We'll take calls at the bottom of the hour. Promise, I do. 877-381-3811. You know, do you remember about 5-6 weeks ago, Mr. Producer, Trader Tucker Carlson put out a video? It looked like a hostage video. Puts out a video. He's looks constipated, like he's going to throw up on his shirt. He reveals to the nation that there are texts, messages, communications between him and the Iranian regime. Do you remember that? Do you folks remember it too? I remember it. And he was saying that he was going to be charged under FARA by the CIA and the Justice Department. Of course, the CIA doesn't charge anybody. That's not their job. And they denied it, and somebody else denied it, and whatever happened, I don't recall off the top of my head. But nonetheless, I've been encouraging Trader Tucker Carlson to release the texts. I mean, it's not every day a podcaster, in his case, a fraudcaster, admits to something he's never been alleged to have done. All right, look, I've got texts with the enemy. I do. I've got texts with the enemy. You know, it's one thing to have texts with a friend or a friendly No, I got texts with Iran, the regime. So I said, well, release them. Silence. Now, they monitor everything I say on this program. They have to. I mean, their brains, such as they are, walnut size. But they don't respond to this. Release the text messages you had with the enemy. I'd like to see them. Just reminds me, you got the wangster here, the mayor of Arcadia, California. And of course, I'm not making any implication whatsoever, nor should one be drawn. I'm just saying. He brought it up, and it just disappears. You know, the New York Times interview never came up again. What about those text messages? It's like bloated Bannon. He's got video after video with Epstein, advising Epstein, who had already been convicted, by the way, of some of the most horrendous crimes. Already convicted. Can we see the videos? He's advising Epstein on how to muscle through it, how to get a new public persona. He's another great, great podcaster. And we don't hear a damn thing. He's got videos. The other schmo has texts. Nothing. Then we got this guy Gates. Can't keep his pants up. Another one out there. But he doesn't matter. That's reaching down. So, you know, he's little nothing. But you understand the point. Then we have Piers Morgan. Oh, that guy, he's something special. Oh. He sounds stupid and two dialects. He's chased out of real media broadcasting. You can Google it. Check it out yourself. Mr. Ethics, we should call him. Mr. Ethics. Piers. I say, Piers. He was so badly humiliated, he can't even show his face on British TV, such as it is. So you got, these are like real scoundrels. In my humble opinion, colossal failures in their own businesses and their own industries. And they're very angry with me, you know, because I am a constitutional conservative and I don't care for Putin and I'm not rooting for Russia and I don't care for Hamas and Hezbollah and the Houthis and the rest of it. Because I believe Iran is an existential threat and that regime needs to be eliminated. Oh, wow. You must be a warmonger or a neocon. Now, of course, the Carlson family, loaded with neocons, starting with Daddy, who was a nice man. He was a neocon, Democrat, served part-time in the Reagan administration. His son, you may have heard of him, Trader Tucker, he was a neocon. He wrote for the Weekly Standard. He wrote for Bill Kristol. Now they're on the side of the enemy, in my humble opinion. But nonetheless, I haven't changed. You haven't changed. They have. And the president's had enough of all of them. Megan. Megan loved me. I almost went to court to get a restraining order. You know that, Mr. Medusa? I'm a secret stalker. She still can't get me out of her mind. She can't stop talking about genitalia and stuff like that. That's very strange, but it's okay. Anything for clicks and hits and eyes and so forth. The whole crowd of them. But here's the deal. Here's the dirty little secret. The podcaster audience is declining. I don't care if it's Joe Rogan, that jerk Theo Vaughn, that Democrat Nazi. That's what he is. Little Ada Fuentes. Their numbers are down, so they're trying to stoke them up by appealing to villagers in Pakistan and Afghanistan and so forth. They want to hear Americans smear Americans, who want to hear Americans smear their president, who want to hear Americans smear their military in the middle of a war with the Islamo-Nazi regime in Tehran. We want to hear more of it. You heard this guy, Mehdi Hassan. He's a lowlife. You have to scrape him off the bottom of your shoe. You know, my family and I, we can't get enough of Traitor Tucker Carlson. No. They just love listening to him. He's very popular. Very, very popular. Oh, do tell. Do tell. Oh, yes, he's very popular among the Islamist radical jihadis. Oh, yes, he is very popular. And that's why they're also played on state-run TV in Iran. They got a blackout, right? All communications dead. The electricity turned off. Except for Traitor Tucker, the other ones. They want to play their shows and their voices.
2: Yes.
9: Yes. Sick, don't you think? Oh, yes, there's Candy. Candy Owens. They embrace her, too. They embrace her, too. Nuttier than a pecan pie. And there she is. Kind of a weirdo. A big-time weirdo, don't you think? Oh, yes, yes. They're interviewing each other because they're so profound. It's profound. You learn so much that's important. Hey, F you, and F this, and S that, and F you, and F this, and S that, and S that, and F you. Whoa, whoa, whoa. What up? What up? They got more uses for the word F than exists in the English language. It's incredible. Because they're so smart. So thoughtful. And what have they done with their lives? Think about it. What have any of them actually done? Nothing. Zero. They don't even know how to put a light bulb in. They don't know how to turn on a faucet. They don't know how to do anything. Makeup. They're good at makeup. Lots of makeup. Hair extenders, makeup, nicely starched shirts. Oh, yeah, yeah. Very, very good. That little Fuentes, that little Ada Fuentes, he can't make up his mind. First, he dresses like a pallbearer. Then he dresses like he's 7 years old in the sandbox. This is a problem the guy has. I think he's stuck in prepubescence. I really do. He's desperate to draw a Hitler mustache, and he can't draw it. I mean, can't grow it. He can draw it, maybe. This is what I mean about the Republicans. They always disappoint us, don't they? All the gropers out there, don't they disappoint us all the time? What are we going to do? Sit down, little fella. Oh, did you see that video of him? Some woman, she looks very petite, relatively young, comes to the door, which she shouldn't have done, but then he sprays her in the face, I guess with mace or insect repellent or something, and then pushes her down the steps onto the ground, then takes her iPhone and walks into his house. Wow, what a he-man. If he is one, get my drift? I don't know. Teach his own. If he's transitioning, that's okay. It's okay. Teach his own. That's my philosophy. As long as he's not a child and it's not done to him, he does it to himself. He can use a butter knife or a soup spoon for all I care. Doesn't matter to me. Doesn't matter to me. Mind my own business. I mind my own business. So this whole podcast industry, except for the good guys are hanging in there. They put in good programming. You know who they are. The Bonginos of the world. The Shapiros of the world. The Hammers of the world. Others. Brody is very good. I can go down a whole long list of really good people. And then there's the others. We spoil it for everybody, except the Pakistanis. They love these guys. They love them. Love them. Iranian regime loves them, can't get enough. Oh, my goodness. Piers Morgan, they hate him in Britain, but they love him in Afghanistan. What can I tell you? I'll be right back.
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0: Ladies and gentlemen, welcome back. The Islamic Republic's influence in America, that would be Iran. Not much of a republic, I would argue. Here's a short explainer. Cut seven, go.
1: The Islamic Republic in Iran has been spreading anti-American extremist ideology across the United States for years. They start by acquiring property. For stability and legal protection, they pose as schools, mosques, or recreation centers. Clerics and administrators are trained in Iran and sent to America to ideologically run these facilities. Here, they teach kids anti-American propaganda and lead pro-Islamic Republic chants. These accredited K-12 schools, youth programs, and community organizations extend influence into weekday education and social life. Over time, these facilities establish additional mosques and programs, leading to an interconnected influence network across the United States, where money, ideas, and individuals can freely and legally travel across state lines. Read all about it in Nufti's new report, The Islamic Republic's Influence Network in the United States.
0: Mm-hmm. Iran, Qatar, rest of it, Communist China. Muslims in America are forming powerful voting blocks in places like New York City, Minneapolis, Michigan, and Texas. Hat tip Eric Stackelbeck, who is fantastic, on X. And speaker includes him as well as Stella Escobedo. Cut eight, go.
2: We recently established something called the Muslim Community Action Network, where we organize Muslims at every district level. By the way, in almost every district, congressional district, there are about 10 to 15,000 Muslim voters. And I can tell you that number, in almost the majority of the races, can make it or break it, either in the primary or the general election.
3: So we've warned about this in the UK in particular, Muslims, the growing migrant populations. Yes. And one of the reasons New York City fell to Zohra Mamdani is the powerful Muslim voting bloc.
4: The Muslim bloc really sticks with the Muslim, whoever is in charge. Who is Mamdani? Who was Mamdani before? He kind of came out of nowhere. So that's why we always tell people local elections matter. Look at your school boards, because out of the school boards, they can go to city council.
3: It's happening again and again. In Europe was kind of the blueprint and a cautionary tale. But now we're seeing it here in Texas even, New York, Minneapolis, Virginia. The list goes on. These powerful Islamic voting blocs.
0: Mm-hmm. This is all strategic. Where they build mosques and Islamic centers. Strategic. In California, as the great Chris Rufo demonstrated, tens of millions of dollars in taxpayer money subsidizing care. And that person you heard speaking is an identified care-linked speaker, not Eric and not Stella, the one before, on their plan. And they're very open about their plan. Now, I've been pressing for CARE to be investigated, to be labeled as a terrorist front organization. There's plenty there. We talked to Sebastian Gorka about that the other night, and we've talked about others about that as well, members of Congress and so forth, and we're going to get there eventually, I think. But we better do it before time runs out, the Democrats take over, because that'll be a disaster, because CARE is part of the Democrat Party. It just is. Our friend Charlie Kirk, who we miss immensely, at college July 2025, you realize that's less than a year ago. Charlie was assassinated about 8 months ago. It's hard to believe. People keep talking about him like they were his best friend. Maybe some of them were. But he and I talked a lot, and he and my wife spoke a lot. We used to go to the once a year, we used to go to California together and speak there. We had a wonderful time. Prager was out there, and Tatum was another one. It was a wonderful group of us. And Salem, a wonderful radio company, had us out there, KRLA, Los Angeles. And of course, we lost Charlie. And Tatum does a great podcast, by the way. Officer Tatum. He was a Tucson cop. But he does a fantastic podcast as well. Here's Charlie, July 2025, out of college. hat tip vivid prowess. Go.
5: I know that you're a Christian, and I guess my kind of concern is like Islamophobia.
6: Are you Muslim?
5: Yes, I am.
6: What is the best model for a Muslim country in your view?
5: I guess, like...
6: Do you enjoy not having to cover yourself in public?
5: Yeah, I guess.
6: So that you don't like Islam very much then, because majority of Islamic countries would require you to have full garb in public.
5: That's not fair to say that.
6: You literally could not dress like this in the streets of Riyadh as a woman. This is way too provocative, way too much skin. You as a woman, you don't have freedom of speech, you can't run for public office, you can't own property. Islam is against Western values, it's incompatible with Western values, and we in the West actually think you should have the rights that you have right now to speak and to be able to show, you know, the skin you show here. And, you know, be able to have a happy life.
0: God, do we miss him or what, Rich? Fantastic. Whenever he had a new book, he wanted to come on my show and my show first. And it was always an honor to have him on here, Fox, from time to time. And I remember the last time we actually met. It was last summer, about this time. My book On Power came out, and Julie and I traveled to New York for a weekend, very brief period of time, Saturday and Sunday, I believe it was, and we did a Fox and Friends Sunday, I think, with Charlie and among others. And he came over and he chatted with us. He was having a great time, and he might well have been selected at some point to have one of these big hosting jobs at Fox, given his smarts and how people really cottoned up to him and liked him a lot. But that's not to be. And his beautiful wife, Erica, put out a video the other day. I think it was this, certainly a few days ago, on the anniversary of their engagement, or their wedding, I should say. Absolutely beautiful. We'll be right back.

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2: Fox News, I'm John Saucier. Peace talks between Iran and the United States continue. President Trump says the ongoing ceasefire is on life support. On the Fox News channel, Pennsylvania Senator Dave McCormick says Iran must surrender their nuclear capabilities for a deal to be reached.
3: Until they give up the nuclear weapons and any path to a nuclear weapon, I don't think there's going to be a deal.
2: The blockade on the Strait of Hormuz continues. Two Americans who were aboard a Dutch cruise ship where three people died from hantavirus are now at Georgia's Emory University for treatment. Dr. David Fitters, director of the Division for Global Migration Health of the CDC, also incident manager for the hantavirus response. He assures hantavirus is nothing new to the medical community.
4: That helps us. We know what we're doing and we know how we're responding. The system worked. We've moved quickly. We identified the passengers. We identified a way to get them back.
2: One of the exposed Americans has mild symptoms. 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
1: 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This is the home of America's founding. 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
0: It's strange. We have Pakistan, which is close to the regime in Iran, as a mediator, and certainly not a legitimate mediator. Then we have the National Socialist Islamist Nazi, Erdogan, in Turkey. Channel 14 News in Israel, probably the best news station there. They report a private planes loaded with cash and gold, money changers, they call them, and regime funds flowing freely over an open land border. Turkey's unofficial money chargers, or changers, have become the Iran regime's new financial lifeline after the UAE has realigned towards the U.S. and Israel. Without Erdogan turning a blind eye, it would be very difficult for the regime to survive the economic pressure. Iranians are increasingly shifting their activity to the Hawala system, an unofficial money transfer mechanism, and they lay out how it works on Channel 14 in Israel. So Turkey is helping the Iranian regime, and Pakistan, much like Qatar when dealing with Hamas, pretends to be a mediator, and I guess we play along for a while, right? I think so. Let's see if there's anything else to bring you up to speed right now. I don't think so. Let's see here. Joe Kent, daily, multiple times, is trashing Israel. Guy's a mental patient. Truly is. The toughest interview he ever had was with me, and I haven't seen him have a tough interview since. Have you, Rich? Nah, now he only goes to the enemy. He did very poorly in his so-called debate with me. It wasn't a debate, it was a discussion. What's there to debate? Nothing. Nothing. Let's see here. You know, in a world drowning in compromise and confusion, one ministry is still preaching the uncompromised word of God without apology. Hagee Ministries, the great John Hagee, pastor. Every day they blast the full gospel across the planet, powerful radio and television broadcasts that reach millions, explosive social media that's reaching the next generation where they live, rock-solid Christian education programs for people of the Christian faith, a website loaded with biblical truth, and a daily e-devotional that feeds the soul of believers everywhere. The Hagees are close personal friends of mine and my family. They're the real deal. They are fantastic human beings. I want you to know this. And we call John Hagee our pastor. That's how close we are. That's how close we are. None of it happens by accident. None of what they do takes resources. 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Benjamin Netanyahu was on 60 Minutes yesterday. Major Garrett actually did a fair interview. Cut 11, go.
7: Well-versed in American politics, the Prime Minister is keenly aware of declining support for Israel. According to a recent Pew survey, 60% of U.S. adults reported having an unfavorable view of Israel, up nearly 20 points in 4 years. One of the big reasons? The war in Gaza, where according to the Hamas-run Gaza Health Ministry, more than 70,000 people have been killed. That includes civilians as well as Hamas terrorists. Netanyahu attributes the reputational harm to Israel almost entirely to social media, which he calls the eighth front of the war.
8: Because it's this. This is yours, right? Mm-hmm. You're not immune either. Because you can penetrate this machine. You can penetrate this little instrument. And you can say about Major Garrett anything you want. And I can paint you as a monster. And if I say it often enough, enough people will believe it.
7: Do you believe Israel is at risk of losing this war on that social media front? And this is particularly, I believe, important in America for younger Americans, Republican and Democrat, scrolling through images, and they would use words like barbaric in Gaza and in Lebanon.
8: Israel has gone to unbelievable lengths to get innocent civilians out of harm's way. We text message millions of text messages to them, make millions of phone calls to them, pamphlets, leaflets, you name it, okay? We have seen the deterioration of the support for Israel in the United States almost, I would say it correlates almost 100% with the geometric rise of social media. And that by itself is not what caused it. And I don't believe in, you know, in censoring them or anything, but I'll tell you what happened. We have several countries that basically manipulated social media, and they do it in a clever way. And that's something that has hurt us badly.
7: Is it your belief, Mr. Prime Minister, that nothing that Israel has done, tactically or strategically, has made no mistakes either in Gaza or the West Bank that have in their own way contributed to this negative impression of Israel, whether it's on social media or someplace else?
8: No, of course. Look, it's war. And in war, armies sometimes miss and civilians die. And these are mistakes. These are not deliberate things that happen. Israel is besieged on the media front, on the propaganda front, and we've not done well on the propaganda war.
0: He's a very honest and honorable man. He's fantastic, in my view. Historic. For all the talk about his unpopularity in Israel, he's the longest-serving prime minister in the history of Israel. I want to move, Mr. Producer, to cut 15. Go.
7: You know, though, Mr. Prime Minister, there is an impression about you that it is a hunger that people perceive in you for conflict.
8: That's funny, you know, because for years, I was considered, right before the October 7th, I was considered perhaps the most restrained prime minister in Israel's history. I was conceived as being, politically tough, but militarily very restrained. Obviously, it changed on October 7th because they were going to annihilate us. I didn't think it was just an attack by Hamas. I saw it as it was an attack by the Iran Axis to try to annihilate us through a noose of death. And I said on the second day of the war, I said, we're going to change the Middle East. We're going to change this condition where they're ganging up on us, thinking they're going to wipe out the one and only Jewish state, wipe out 3,500 years of Jewish history. It's not going to happen. Not on my watch. And I said to the Israeli citizens, not on your watch.
0: A remarkable leader, despite all the propaganda and BS against that man. I support Israel, I just don't support Netanyahu. I support the Jews, I just don't like Netanyahu and the Zionists. Okay. It's like me saying, I support Catholics. I just oppose the Vatican, Mr. Producer. You're Catholic, does that make sense? Yeah, exactly. It's ridiculous. I support Americans, I just oppose America. Does that make sense? Does that make sense to anybody? No, of course not. I support Britain. I just oppose Britain in occupied Northern Ireland and occupied Wales and occupied Scotland. Otherwise, I support Britain and the British people. Right? Does that make sense to anybody? No, I don't think so. Doesn't make any sense at all, does it? All right. Let's see what we got here. Take a few calls. We can slip them in here. Larry, Roberts, Illinois, the great WRPW. Go.
9: Yeah, on the theme that you just had, Democrats have got me really confused because just a few years ago, they were tickled to death when Barack Obama said the price of energy is going to have to necessarily go up. Mm-hmm. Now, they should be tickled to death because the price of fuel is going up. Mm-hmm. And they're screaming, oh, my goodness, we don't have gas for our car. I thought they didn't want gas engines.
0: No, I thought so. And remember, under the Biden regime, they drove the price up into the $5 range purposely. And then you have these blue states that are complaining that the governor is there. It cracks me up. Look at California. It's a 72-cent a gallon sales tax. I mean, crazy. Some states have it in the 60s and so forth. They have no intention of lowering it. None. No intention at all. All right. Thank you, Larry. Good call. We'll be right back.
1: Mark Levin.
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0: You know, Doug called us the other day, and I wanted to get him back on Rochester Hills, Michigan, on the Mark Levin app. Doug, how are you, and what did you want to tell us?
2: I'm doing well. Yes, Friday you talked to Mike Rogers. He was my congressman his last 6 of 7 terms. They redistricted for the 2020 census, and it shifted over to us. Not too long after Obamacare was voted in, he did a town hall a couple of miles from home, went to that, and afterwards, maybe 3 feet apart, face-to-face, back in this era of Obamacare, Pelosi, we have to vote for it so we can find out what's in it, bullcrap. I was 2 or 3 feet away and said, do not ever vote for something you haven't read entirely, and don't vote for it, it's full of crap. And I also talked to him and said, if you swim in the cesspool too long, the whites of your eyes are going to turn brown. You know, don't stay in there forever and become a career politician.
0: And what did he say?
2: After his 7th term. So he was out for a few years, and now he's running for Senate. A couple of years ago, as he was running for Senate, I met him again at an event maybe 10 miles from home, related this story from years before, you know, to a small group or a small crowd of people. I also have in my garage a Mike Rogers for Senate yard sign that I plan to repurpose this summer. Anyway, I support him. I mean, he's a politician, but he's a good man, far better than the competition. Alyssa Slotkin was also my congresswoman for several years.
0: What a fraud she is.
2: For her opponent.
0: Mm-hmm.
2: Yeah.
0: Absolute fraud. Another liar like this Scamburger here in Virginia. They all pretend to be moderates. And now look at her. She's a wild-eyed leftist. All right, Doug. Thanks for coming back. I appreciate you, buddy. Let's go to Jim, the Villages in Florida. How are you?
3: Thanks, Mark. I'm great. Yeah, the looting and the grading of American citizenship with SCOTUS coming up with the birthright citizen case here in next month or maybe July. And then they just extended in Congress with the temporary protective status for Haitians and Syrians for 3 more years. It's been going on since 2010. And one of our Florida 10 Republicans went along with the Democrats. And one of our Florida, Salazar, she's bringing up another mass amnesty for these things.
0: I'm not into what she promotes, to be perfectly honest with you. I've talked to her a while back, not particularly memorable for her, I'm sure, but trying to sell me this very weak on, amnesty stuff. I'm just not buying any of it. I mean, Our problem in this country isn't immigration. Our problem in this country is assimilation. And enough is enough. And we need time to do what's right. And I agree with you. Some Republicans voted for it, and I disagree with them. There's no way they should have. Period.
3: Yeah, and we can fight about stuff amongst ourselves, about everything. But you can't just let people flood in here.
0: Let's be honest. This temporary thing, the longer it goes on, the tougher it is to remove them, isn't it?
3: Yes.
0: And it's while they have children here, while they're in sixth grade, while they're in college, I know. We've only heard this for, 50 years?
3: Yeah, since 1986 at least.
0: Yeah. All right, Larry. Not Larry, I'm sorry. Jim, thank you for your call, my friend. Appreciate you, Jim. Let's keep rolling. Do we have much time left, Rich? Let's go to Lou, Las Vegas, Nevada. Sirius XM. We only have a minute, Lou. Go ahead.
4: Hi, Mark.

Palestinian terrorist. I get your point, my friend. More people who visit it love it, that's for sure. We salute our armed forces, police officers, firefighters, emergency personnel, our truckers, ICE, thank you. TSA, thank you. Border Patrol, thank you. The men and women in Ukraine, the men and women in Israel, the men and women in Persia, I'm doing my damnedest. And you, the American people, God bless each and every one of you. And I'll see

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4: The high court to intervene. I'm Lisa Lacera, Fox News. Virginia Democrats want the Supreme Court to halt the state court ruling blocking new congressional districts.
5: Virginia state Democrats have asked the U.S. Supreme Court to invalidate the state Supreme Court's ruling. The state Supreme Court found the constitutional amendment put before voters authorizing congressional lines to be redrawn violated procedure. Virginia lawmakers have to pass a proposed constitutional amendment twice in two different sessions. And the state Supreme Court ruled that during the first passage, people had already started voting in the 2025 election. Virginia Democrats write that the state's high court got this wrong and is depriving voters of their right to lawfully enact districts. The emergency petition falls under the jurisdiction of Chief Justice John Roberts.
4: Fox's Jessica Rosenthal. Meanwhile, the high court has set the stage for Alabama to eliminate one of the two largely black congressional districts before the midterm elections. This follows last month's decision by the court to strike down a majority black House district in Louisiana as an unconstitutional racial gerrymander. 18 Americans who were on that cruise ship where hantavirus broke out are back in the U.S.
6: One who had conflicting test results but no symptoms is in a biocontainment unit at the University of Nebraska Medical Center, while two passengers who had traveled together were taken to Emory University Hospital in Atlanta. The remaining 15 passengers are staying in hotel-style accommodations at Nebraska Medical Center for observation.
4: Fox's Jonathan Sarri in Omaha. Three people died from the virus, though health officials say the spread from

0: human to human, it's very rare. President Trump says the Iran ceasefire is on life support after he rejected Tehran's response to end the conflict over the weekend. The president said the proposal included some concessions, but it did not include a plan for Iran to end its nuclear program. 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
0: The family of a campus mass shooting victim is suing one of the world's leading AI companies, accusing the company of allowing their product to influence the gunman.
3: The widow of one of two victims killed by a gunman at Florida State University in Tallahassee last year is now suing OpenAI, the company behind ChatGPT, saying the alleged gunman's use of the chatbot should have alerted the company to potential danger. Attorney Bakari Sellers is representing Vandana Joshi.
4: ChatGPT has decided they wanted to place revenue streams. They decided they wanted to place income. They decided they wanted to place the dollar above the lives of everyday average Americans.
3: OpenAI has yet to respond. The company has been the subject of legal action over its use by other mass shooters and suicide victims. In Miami, Eben Brown, Fox News.
0: Google says it's disrupted a criminal group's attempt to use artificial intelligence to exploit another company's digital vulnerability. Google shared limited information about the hackers and the target, but a company executive said it represents a moment cybersecurity experts have warned about for years. Memorial Day is 2 weeks from today, and a lot of people have trips planned.
5: It'll be a record Memorial Day travel weekend, AAA predicts, with more than 39 million Americans taking road trips between that Thursday and Monday. Gas prices at more than $4.50 a gallon are way higher than the national average of $3.17 last Memorial Day. The heaviest traffic is expected Thursday and Friday between 3 and 6 p.m. and then Monday afternoon, with Sunday the lightest day. AAA says more than 3.6 million are expected to fly somewhere. Average airfares for the weekend are 6% lower than last year, $800 round trip based on when people booked, mostly before higher jet fuel prices started affecting airfares. Most popular destinations in the U.S. this year, Orlando, Seattle, and New York City. Overseas, it's Rome, Vancouver, and Paris.
0: Fox's Chris Foster. I'm Lisa Lacera. This is Fox News.
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0: 970 AM, 92.5 FM, WVNN. Neil Jackson here with you, and yeah, it is a very interesting one today because the weekend was spent doing exactly what we expected folks to be doing, and that is saying things they don't believe, lying repeatedly, and telling you things that they know are not going to happen. But it's okay. We'll get to all that when it comes to the redistricting fight. I am completely ready to get into this, and it is well worth talking about. We'll be joined by three very interesting individuals today. Brad Presnell will be joining us in this hour. Former U.S. Attorney Jay Towne will be joining us in the next hour. And State Representative Wandalyn Gavan will be joining us in the 8 o'clock hour of the program, because we got to have a conversation about things that are actually happening, not things that we pretend we don't understand. Okay? I know there's like this thing going around in the dishonest world where it's like, hey, Nathaniel Ledbetter, the Speaker of the House, wants to put black people back on plantations. If I am reading this correctly, Alabama leader Nathaniel Ledbetter has a black slavery dream. So as you can see, there is a ton of total honesty going on here and people telling you, we are honest human beings doing honest work in the American media. Guys like, Kyle Whitmire running around at AL.com suggesting that nobody will stop Alabama. What are we going to do now? Who's going to stop Alabama now? Its voters are getting what they voted for, but us in the media, we don't want that. How are we going to stop them, guys? I mean, that's essentially where they're at. So we'll talk about all of that here in just a bit. Before we do that, thank you very much to everybody that came out to screen the movie Talk Radio at the Huntsville Independent Cinema. It was a good time. I had a good time. I enjoyed the movie. Afterwards, everyone basically said to me, why did you pick this movie? What's wrong with you? What the hell is wrong with you? Why are you so crazy? What is wrong with you? You're an insane person. What is wrong with you? Bugsy, you had never seen the movie. Is what the hell is wrong with you an appropriate response to give me based on this?
1: Well, I think it's just an appropriate response any day. Not necessarily about the movie. I liked the movie, so.
0: Yeah, the ending scene where the radio host gets gunned down in the parking lot was not something my wife expected or liked. I'll just put it that way.
1: And neither did Yaffe. He was sitting right behind me, and I thought he laughed at first, but he didn't. He exclaimed, and it just sounded like a laugh. I thought he was insane for a second, okay. So.
0: All right. It was a little wild. But thank you very much to everyone that came out and hugged Yaffe. We have pictures and stuff. We'll put those up a little bit later today on our Facebook and whatnot. And thank you so much for coming out. And we enjoyed it. I enjoyed it. We'll get maybe Yaffe and Bugsy's and Austin's take. Do a little movie review. I asked Yaffe at the venue during the Q&A what he thought of the movie, and he started giving like an art student's breakdown of what he thought of different shots and stuff in the movie, and I was like, I'm not asking you that. I'm asking you Yaffe like movie. I mean, that was about it. But yes, we'll continue to talk a little bit about the movie and things of that nature. Now I want everyone to understand something. You're going to hear something today now that a bunch of the malcontents and deadbeats have given their weekend, been given a little bit of time to breathe over the weekend and started to realize the L's that they are experiencing. So they're going to come back with a vengeance this week. And they're going to come back with a vengeance in attempt to suggest that, yes, 'tis racism that caused the redistricting. Everyone who wanted redistricting is racist. Everyone that wants to see, you know, the state be allowed to operate in the way that, oh, I don't know, every other state operates is a racist. All that stuff, that's what we're going to see. Well, the Nathaniel Ledbetter conversation, and we're going to get into it in a little bit more detail here in just a minute, but the Nathaniel Ledbetter conversation is based on Ledbetter talking about the 14th Amendment and talking about some of the rulings that are an incorrect interpretation of the 14th Amendment. And he says in his comments that hopefully they'll end the 14th Amendment. Now, in further comments, he explains what he means by that is the errant interpretation of the 14th Amendment. So it doesn't matter what he said, and you know, you read some of the people talking about it. Like, I'll give you an example. The University of Alabama employs a law professor. She is an imbecile. Okay? I mean, let's be clear about it. She is an imbecile. Her name is Joyce Vance. She is very stupid. In case you haven't noticed, I'm going to tell you something. She's dumb and stupid and dumb and also a very stupid person. She writes on her social media account, Alabama House Speaker Nathaniel Ledbetter called on the courts to overturn the 14th Amendment. Unfortunately, no one followed up to ask for which part he objected to. Now, the reality is he absolutely was asked about what he meant by this. But she doesn't care. She's a liar. I mean, that's as simple as it is. She is an unrepentant liar. And this is kind of the problem we have with a lot of people covering the media today, or covering what's going on in our world today. They don't care about what's true and what's not true. They do not care. What Ledbetter was talking about is how the Voting Rights Act violates the 14th Amendment's Equal Protection Clause, how it's been going on for decades, and how that was the reasoning behind the Supreme Court ruling that got us to the situation where you can't go to people and say, draw a black district. Oh, you won't draw this black district? Fine, this three-judge panel will draw this black district. And it's been clarified. It was clarified in the moment. And here they are talking about this as if they don't watch anything other than their own Twitter account where someone sends them a message that goes, man, Alabama sure does hate black people and the Speaker of the House wants to end the 14th Amendment. No question, no curiosity, no honesty, no nothing. Instead, what you get is they want to end the 14th Amendment because they're all racist. The problem with this, and this is the problem that they're going to run into, and I think they've already run into it, and this is like the dying gasp of all of this. The problem with this that they're going to have and they're going to continue to have is as follows. They don't believe it and nobody else believes it. And what I mean by that when I say nobody else believes it, listen to the words I'm saying. You know and I know that a vast majority of our neighbors are not racist monsters, unrepentant bigots, and terrible people. But for their worldview to exist They have to force you to believe that all of your neighbors, your family members, and anyone else who disagrees with the modern liberal worldview, you have to believe that each and every one of those individuals is a hateful, bigoted, terrible monster. And I think the problem with that, what they're doing here, is that people don't believe that. Okay? The people who I, in my life, who disagree with me politically, do not believe that I'm a hateful, unrepentant, bigoted bastard. So every time the American left and the media go out of their way to tell some story where the end version of the story is you are, and or excuse me, the people you disagree with are hateful bigots and unrepentant bastards, right? I think most people go, but that's not my real world experience. And it craters their credibility a little bit further. It's why nobody believes them. And you can say, well, that doesn't matter. They have the power. I think it does matter. You want me to tell you how, why I think it matters? Look at the Hunter virus. Now you may think, okay, Dale, now you're entering into a little bit of a crazy town, but just bear with me for a second. Look at the Hunter virus. If they came out today and told you the Hunter virus is here in the United States of America and everyone needs to get a vaccine in order to protect themselves from it, are you going to go get the vaccine? Absolutely not. You're not going to. You're not going to. Are companies going to mandate their employees get it? Probably not. Why? Because the experts have lost all credibility on every possible issue. And in that scenario I'm painting, I'm suggesting that they would be right to say, go get a hantavirus vaccine. We have one that works. Like, even if they were 100% correct, it worked, and everything they were saying were true, nobody's going to believe them because of the scenarios they have crafted, just like what they're doing right now. The people in Alabama are a bunch of racists. Everyone knows that's not true, but they're just going to keep saying it over and over and over again. And it doesn't work anymore, because the only reason it worked is because the courts use that argument to take away your representation. That's a simple fact. We'll talk more about it on the other side. Stay tuned. I'm Dale Jackson. It's WVNN. You're more than welcome to weigh in here and be as wrong as you want. 866-494-WVNN. That, of course, is the ScoutPestControl.com WVNN hot take text line. 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
3: Dale Jackson.
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0: 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Guys, I speak to myself, or of myself, about myself, in this situation where I say that nobody's ever going to trust the experts ever again. I'm talking about me. I'm talking about me, okay? I'm using myself as an example. We have gone out of our way to do all that we can to try to live in a society that is fair and free. Is it perfect? Absolutely not. Absolutely not. But the amount of dishonesty that we see from the media is just amazing. There's a question right now. There's a question being asked by the major political outlet in the state. And I'm sorry, it's AL.com. I wish it weren't so, but it is. I'm sorry. That's the truth. Who's going to stop Alabama this time? Who's going to stop them? Who's going to stop Alabama this time? Who's going to come in here and tell the elected officials in Alabama, hey, that's really nice that you're doing what you're elected to do. Hey, that's great that you're following the will of your people. That's fantastic. But did you forget to ask the people in Washington, D.C. and New York City what they think about this? Huh? Isn't there someone else that should be involved in the conversation? You know, federal judges who think you're racist, shouldn't they be allowed to have a say in this? To which the answer is no. Sorry. We're not interested. But they want you to know they think you're racist, so you should listen to them. So people just stop listening to them because they know you're not racist. They know it. And yeah, you'll see people go on social media and they'll say, oh, it's racism here. Here we go again. Everything's about race. Race. And yeah, and you know what happens? People like me say, I don't care about your race. I don't care about race. Now look, if there's something happening that is racist, I will call it out. If there is a problem that is happening where race is being used as the motivator, I will call it out. But I don't care about your race. I don't care about your whining about race. I'm not going to listen to this nonsense anymore. You're claiming that every decision ever made is secretly tinged in racism. I'm not going to listen to that and take it seriously. It's 2026, not 1826. You can live differently. We can disagree on this all you want. But you're not going to get to come out and say, hey, that's racist, and use that as a winning strategy for every issue. Because it's not. This is an issue of a left and right battle in this country over politics. Period. Yes, black people overwhelmingly vote for Democrats. Absolutely, that's true. They've thrown their lot in with them. I would argue maybe the return on investment isn't worth what they've invested, but I'm not here to tell them they're wrong. That's how they believe. Make that decision. I disagree with Democrats. Blacks have bought in with them 90%+ every election. That's fine. That's your choice. We're just going to have to agree to disagree on this. Sorry, you don't win because of racism.
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7: Fox News, I'm Tom Rigotti. The U.S. continues its blockade on the Strait of Hormuz. Fox Business Network's Ashley Webster is in Tel Aviv.
8: Iran's parliamentary speaker offered his own warning today, saying, quote, our armed forces are ready to deliver a well-deserved response to any aggression. Mistaken strategy and mistaken decisions will always lead to mistaken results.
7: President Trump says the ceasefire is on life support. Two of the American cruise ship passengers exposed to hantavirus are being treated and monitored at a university hospital in Atlanta. Here's Fox's Gernal Scott.
9: Of the two patients now at Emory University Hospital, one has symptoms. The other is a close contact case. Infectious disease doctor Anish Mehta said while hantavirus is the main concern,
10: our patients may have other infections that we need to make sure we recognize and treat.
7: The other patients are being treated in Nebraska. 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

0: WVNN. Dale Jackson here with you. Thank you very much for joining us. Thank you so much for your time today and every single day. I want people to understand where we are right now with a couple of things going on. One, redistricting has passed. However, we have watched as a court has already kind of pushed back on the redistricting push here in Alabama. Now, it's the three-judge panel, okay, that was told, hey, could you guys wipe this clean? And they're like, no, we're not doing that. It's like, okay, fine, we'll just go to the Supreme Court. That's where we're at in that conversation. We'll talk a little bit more about that. We also have some stuff going on inside the state of Alabama when it comes to political ads running around, and it's kind of funny stuff, actually. It's actually really funny, okay? And we'll talk a little bit about that, especially now that we have Brad Presnall on the line with us. He joins us here on the Alabama A&M $350 million Bulldog Hotline. $350 million, that's the economic impact on Alabama from Alabama A&M. $238 million in North Alabama alone. So let's bring Brad Presnall on. He is a campaign finance guy, a guy who understands and has worked on campaigns, including the Huckabee campaign for president, local and state campaigns. He does opposition research and polling and all sorts of other things as well. Let's bring him on the line here. Let me ask you this question. Jared Hudson, now, for people who don't know, he's the third guy in a two-person race. I mean, that's basically what it is. And full disclosure, Brad Presnall's working for a guy, Rusty Walker. Is that correct? Is that who it is? Oh, it skipped my mind there. Excuse me. But you've got a guy in the race as well. But as of right now, I believe it's a two-person race, and the third guy is Jared Hudson. And I just got to tell you, Jared Hudson complaining about, like, oh, they're saying negative stuff about me, like, he should take that as an honor more than anything else. But he's doing what you should do with this in order to get a story out of it, filing ethics complaints and complaining about attack ads. I mean, Jared Hudson's a legitimate player at this now, right?
1: Yeah, I think we've seen his arrow point upward now for a pretty long time, Dale. So I think he's probably going to push Attorney General Steve Marshall for the number two slot in this Senate race next Tuesday.
0: So, okay, so you think, well, that sounds like you think it's a three-person race, and any of the three, or I guess it would be Barry Moore is going to make it into the runoff, and Marshall or Hudson could be the other player in that race. I'm not sure that I agree with that, but that's interesting to see. His ads look good. His billboards look good. My wife asked me about him yesterday. If you go drive down the parkway in Huntsville, what you will see driving north on the parkway from, let's just say, Drake North, you will see a Jared Hudson billboard, and then about a half mile down the road, you will see a Barry Moore billboard. So Hudson is on the freeways or the interstates, let's put it that way. He is on Memorial Parkway in Huntsville. He's got money and ads out there. Where do you legitimately see him at in this race? Some of the polling has it like 30, 15, like 7. I'm just kind of paraphrasing and freewheeling it here. You see him higher than that.
1: Well, yeah, Dale, one thing I look at, one wild card, I guess we could call it, is his social media interaction is really unbelievable. If he posts a video, I know the video that's been criticized about him shooting the paper of, you know, the Alabama Power Bill. That video had almost 200,000 hits, and he's got, I believe, this is my memory, so I may not be exactly clear, but I think he has almost 100,000 followers on his Facebook and Instagram. And, you know, nowadays that means a little bit more than it did 20 years ago. So I think he's got a really good interaction with the voters out there. And in 2026, that has to be considered when you look at voter turnout. These, you know, if somebody cares enough to follow you and watch your videos and be connected to you, they're going to feel like they have more skin in the game, so they're more likely to show up and vote on election day. So compared to the other candidates, he really has that going for him.
0: Well, I'm of the belief, and, you know, I've believed this since Howard Dean had his little, oh, the internet's real. Oh, I don't think the internet's real life. That's always been my position, and until they prove me otherwise, I'm going to believe. I remember going back many years, there were a series of Alabama campaign ads that were absolutely ridiculous, and they went huge on the internet. Dale Peterson would be one of those guys, and they were just absurd campaign ads. But in the real world, those guys all came in, you know, third and fourth, and they were complete blowouts, and they were non-factors. I'm not saying that's what Jared Hudson is. I think he's a more legitimate candidate than those other guys. But it does strike me that it looks like Hudson's, how do I put this? It's a social media campaign. It's a get-to-know you campaign more than anything else. You don't agree with that?
1: No, I agree with what you're saying. I mean, there's a couple of different angles to look at. But, you know, getting out the vote is the main thing on Election Day. Nothing else matters once we get out the vote. And it just, you know, when you look at those numbers compared to some of the other candidates who has very little interaction with people, really, it's just something that really caught my eye because I've been watching, of course, since I'm involved in this race. But, you know, the ethics complaint that one of his opponents, Dr. Dees, has made against Jared Hudson. The timing isn't unusual, obviously, so the accusation will produce the most damage to the candidate. We're a week from Election Day, so we will see daily attacks flying. Some will be garbage, like you said. Some won't be. But at this point in the campaign season, a lot is being thrown at the wall to see will stick. And I think most people are so fed up to this point, Dale, with political ads, text messages, phone calls. They are sick of politics, frankly, want the election to be over. So the risk of people tuning out from exhaustion is a real concern now.
0: Yeah, I think that's right. I think that's right. I think that's 100% right in that. Again, I still think it's going to be a more Marshall runoff, but Hudson has definitely made himself a player here. The question is, how much staying power does that have? We see this a lot where guys pop up out of nowhere and then we never hear from them again. It happens, and we'll see what happens in this particular case. Nathaniel Ledbetter, forget about the 14th Amendment stuff, and we'll talk about that a little bit later in the program, but he's a little upset about a flyer that has been dropped in a race, and this race claims, this flyer claims that Representative Francis Hulk Jones voted to support taxpayer-funded college for illegal immigrants. He called it a bald-faced lie. And in a one-page letter to AL.com, he defended the passage of House Bill 210. And this bill, the flyer comes from a Mo Brooks letter, or at least is that's the link they give, is a Mo Brooks letter. And basically what it says is, Alabama lawmakers said if you've applied for legal status, you can attend Alabama's post-secondary schools with in-state tuition. Now, the flyer says some Republicans in Alabama support open borders and illegal immigrants, or illegal aliens, excuse me. That's the quote. And it again, it's from a Mo Brooks AL.com column there. Is this an unfair attack? I think it seems completely reasonable. If the argument is, I mean, I don't think that means they support illegal immigrants. I believe they believed when they wrote this bill, it was basically if these people are in the state, let them go to school. That's better than having them on the streets. That would be their argument. I disagree with the framing, but I think that's their argument. Is this a fair attack?
1: Well, whatever's good for the goose is good for the gander, and so anything at this point in election season could be considered a fair attack. I will have to claim ignorance on this. I'm not familiar about what exactly you're talking about, but it just seems like business as usual with politics. You know, you can't unhear something, and you can't unread it once you digest it as a voter, and we're seeing a lot of that. I mean, go ahead.
0: That is the perfect response, because that leads me to the next part of my question. Even if they were able to get like some sort of retraction, which is hilarious because, you know, AL.com ran that column, just that, which I think is kind of funny. But Mo Brooks got an actual retraction from the BCA last week. And I can't think, tell me I'm wrong here. You're going to, because you've worked in these campaigns, but I got to tell you, I've never seen somebody get a retraction where they actually paid money to WVNN, which they did, paid money to WVNN and got them to run ads that say, hey, we didn't tell the truth on this. We got this wrong. Have you ever seen that before?
1: I've heard of it. I've never seen it, never been involved in it. What you're talking about specifically with Congressman Brooks, I heard that retraction. It was pretty sarcastic, in my opinion, that Progress PAC released that to acknowledge the allegations they made against Mo Brooks wasn't correct because Mo Brooks said it wasn't. So, you know, wrap your head around that.
0: That's true, but I think anyone listening to that hears that and goes, okay, somebody got sued. I mean, which is exactly what it is. And they did, they got sued. And when they got sued, they had to come back and they had to say, okay, we're going to bite the bullet here. And we're going to say that it's not true and all that. I think again, that like you said, once the allegation is out there, it doesn't matter. Like, you're right about that. It does not matter. Once the allegation exists, it's going to be very hard to unring the bell. And that part's true. So, victory on the part of Mo Brooks here? I mean, he still gets a win here, right?
1: Well, I suppose he was happy to hear the retraction, but he probably was left unsatisfied with the wording and the tone. So I can't read Congressman Brooks' mind, but that's what I would assume, that he's, hey, I got the retraction. It's a retraction nonetheless, even though it was kind of like a backhanded retraction. So, okay. Yeah, it was strange.
0: Okay, all right. I mean, that's fair enough. I think he's relatively happy about it, but I think it's pretty interesting to see that these individuals have continued to kind of get out there and throw out accusations, and one of them finally had to bite the bullet. You know, for what, like you said, for what it's worth, the biting of the bullet wasn't too much. But they did, in fact, have to say, he says this is untrue, so here's an ad. And you'll hear that ad on this radio station because they had to buy the exact same number of ads they ran in order to make it right, which I say, thanks for the money, dummies. That's my response. So, all right, there we go. Brad Presnell, thank you very much. We got 1 week and some change before these primary elections. We'll talk with him next week about what he thinks is going to happen in these elections, and we appreciate him joining us here on the Alabama A&M $350 million Bulldog Hotline. He's run campaigns. He's done campaign finance. He's done it all when it comes to elections, including messaging for groups like the AEA, also Dale Strong and Tommy Tuberville as well. So we got a lot going on here with him, but we'll talk with him next week. We'll talk with you next. Stay tuned.
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0: By the way, I forgot to mention this in depth. I know I talked about how people say things they don't believe anymore. Can we talk about one of those things? Can we talk about one of those things just real quick? I know I mentioned this. Like, people will go on television and they will say things that they do not even remotely believe. 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I'm Dale Jackson. 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We can jump in right here. 866-494-WVNN. 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Also, free speech phone lines. 866-494-9866. 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And email me.
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0: 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I want you to listen to this absolutely stunningly brilliant conversation between Jake Tapper and James Clyburn. Now, James Clyburn could potentially see his district drawn out. And to that I say, Yes! That's awesome. I'm so glad to see that. I think it's awesome, and I think it's hilarious. But he doesn't find it as funny as that. Listen, they're being very serious guys, and they're saying very serious things.
10: So let's talk about the redistricting wars, the gerrymandering wars more broadly. President Trump kicked off this battle by urging Texas to redistrict.
0: Not true. Again, I just got to stop right there. I know it's going to be hard for you guys to listen to, but I'm going to tell you this. It really started in Pennsylvania in 2018. They've redistricted Pennsylvania like six times in the last like 10 years. So stop it. Just please stop lying. That's it. Just stop lying. That's all you have to do.
10: And create more Republican-leaning seats last year. Then Democrats decided to fight fire with fire. California came after that. Virginia.
0: They're victims, guys. They had no choice.
10: And more. After redrawing maps in six states, Republicans now have approximately an eight-seat advantage in these gerrymandering wars. What do you think this might mean come November? Might Republicans hold the House?
11: Well, they might, and they might not.
0: Oh, okay. All right, guys. Thanks a lot. 866-494-W. No, that's not it. That's not it. Hold on. We'll continue.
11: Because I do believe that the voters in this country are watching very closely, and they are feeling emotionally what the threat is to our future.
0: The threat emotionally. If that isn't a perfect encapsulation of the entire argument of the Democratic Party right now, we're afraid. There's a threat. You've got to feel emotional about it. You can't use your brain here. You just got to be emotional.
11: And I do not believe that the majority of the voters in this country condone and will agree with what President Trump is doing. South Carolina, our delegation, our House, talked with him, the Senate, I guess, on day before yesterday. But the Supreme Court, 2 years ago, spoke to this district and said it was not unconstitutional.

0: We'll come back to that in a second. Just hold on.
1: Oh, so you think that the redistricting they're doing in South Carolina could not only dilute your Democratic-leaning district, but other Republican-leaning districts so as to make them more competitive. That's interesting.
0: It's also very stupid, because if that were the case, wouldn't he be in favor of it? And isn't this the argument that, hey, if we redraw the lines, you will no longer have just one Democrat black majority district. Instead, you could have three Democrat districts. Now, imagine if he actually believed that, okay? Imagine that. Isn't the argument they're actually making that they're creating three competitive districts in the state as opposed to just one gimme black district that was going to 100% go Democrat? Shouldn't they be happy about that? Why is he so sad? Why is he so sad? He should be saying, yes, redraw more districts this way. Let's redraw more, because now I have an opportunity to send three of my Democratic colleagues to Washington, D.C. instead of one. I would argue, based on what James Clyburn is saying, that Republicans are actually drawing more fair maps. Because now you've got three districts that are in play instead of just a bunch of gimmies. Good job, Republicans. You guys have done it. You've made the maps more competitive. You did it.
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3: The deal is on life support. I'm Lisa Lacera, Fox News. That's what President Trump is saying about the ceasefire between the U.S. and Iran after he got a response from Tehran on the U.S. peace proposal.
4: I would call it the weakest right now. After reading that piece of garbage they sent us, I didn't even finish reading it.
3: The Iranian hold on the Strait of Hormuz and the U.S. blockade of Iranian ports are still in place. The president set to travel to China Wednesday to meet with President Xi Jinping.
5: Iran is likely to dominate the agenda as China has both political and economic interests in the Middle East. As the Wall Street Journal points out, President Xi also wants the fighting to stop as Middle East turmoil restricts China's oil supply and shrinks the country's ability to buy Chinese goods. Among other issues, the future of Taiwan, where the U.S. sells billions of dollars worth of weapons. And while China sees Taiwan as its own, the U.S. leaves its label a bit more ambiguous.
3: Fox's Mark Meredith at the White House. A not guilty plea for the man accused of attempting to assassinate President Trump at the White House Correspondents' Dinner has pled not guilty.
6: Cole Allen's defiant not guilty pleas to all the charges he's facing comes as the former educator faces serious allegations, including the charge that he was trying to kill the president the night of the White House Correspondents' Dinner. In addition to those not guilty pleas, Allen's legal team stayed busy asking the court to disqualify U.S. Attorney for D.C. Jeanine Pirro and acting A.G. Todd Blanche from the case, since both were at the event where the shooting took place.
3: Fox's Kevin Cork. Allen is also charged with assaulting a federal officer with a deadly weapon and two gun charges. The charge of attempting to assassinate the president carries a maximum sentence of life in prison. Two of the Americans exposed to hantavirus on a cruise ship are being treated at Emory University Hospital in Atlanta. Health officials there say one has symptoms. 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
1: Secretary of War Pete Hegseth suggesting a U.S. senator's comments on matters he says are classified will be reviewed by Pentagon lawyers.
2: Secretary Hegseth said Arizona Democratic Senator Mark Kelly may have shared information on a Sunday news show that was part of a classified briefing. In a post on X, Hegseth said Senator Kelly potentially violated his oath when he discussed the status of missile stockpiles that Kelly claims could take years to replace. Senator Kelly, in response, said that information is similar to what Secretary Hegseth revealed during a recent congressional hearing. Hegseth has previously tried to demote Kelly, who retired from the Air Force as a captain, for taking part in a video warning service members against obeying illegal orders. Gernal Scott, Fox News.
1: Statistics indicate the job market is holding up, but optimism among younger job seekers appears to have cooled, according to a new poll.
3: A new Gallup World Poll finds younger Americans are less optimistic about the job market, with only 43% of those aged 15 to 34 believing it's a good time to find a job in the area where they live. Optimism about the job market is much higher for those 55 and over. The poll says the most frustrated groups of young people are those who still don't have a first job, college graduates, and those who have not attended college. Confidence in younger Americans has plummeted in the past 2 years. It appears to coincide with the rise of artificial intelligence, which many fear will eliminate many entry-level jobs. Ginny Cosella, Fox News.
1: Sales of previously occupied U.S. homes were essentially flat in April. The National Association of Realtors says existing home sales edged up 0.2% last month from March. Sales were unchanged compared to April of last year. I'm Lisa Lacerra. This is Fox News.
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5: I just have to say real quick, you know, first off, I am going to get into the details on the latest in the war in Iran, because we have to discuss that. As Trump said, the latest proposal by Iran is totally unacceptable. But in the last hour, Dale Jackson, so you want to check out the podcast of his show, interviewed State Rep. Wadalyn Gavan. And she, it just astounds me how the Democrat Party, they don't know what to do unless they're playing the race card. They constantly say, well, they're a victim. And she said that she believes her colleagues are racist and that she is a victim of racism. She might be a victim, but not of racism. She's a victim of Republican politics. What I mean by that is she's a Democrat. You're a victim of being a Democrat in a Republican-dominated state. That's nothing to do with race. It has everything to do with party label. Now, you can say that's not fair, but don't call it racism. Now, in my Alabama bullet points, I'll have some details because there is a state lawmaker who is black who is speaking out against those calling him names because he's a Republican. Is he a victim? No, he's a Republican. So he's getting his way in a dominant Republican state. That's the reality. And the fact is, you can constantly just go everywhere and scream racist. You can't do it in the courts anymore. Sorry. And it's just frustrating. Frustrating. You are listening to the Yaffe Program. This is the show where you can count on the latest news, the important guests, and the best analysis, all for your morning commute. Here on News Talk 770 AM, 92.5 FM, WVNN. Coming up on the show, like I said, I'll give you the latest in Iran. Bombs away. I know I've been saying that for like 2 weeks now, but I would really like to just get back to bombing them. There was an idea that I heard that I like, so I'll kind of repeat that for you. Well, the Alabama bullet points as well, the top stories from around the state. Alabama politics, speaking of the redistricting stuff that was signed by Governor Kay Ivey, we'll speak about that with Todd Stacey, who is with Alabama Daily News and Alabama Public Television's Capital Journal. And then after that, the Sunday News Show's recap. That's right, I recap the highlights from those Sunday News talk shows. I do it on Monday, so you don't have to worry about it on Sunday. You get the day off. If you're a news junkie like me, you want to know what's going on, but you just don't want to on a Sunday morning, don't you worry about it. I take care of it for you the next day. You're welcome. And obviously, Iran was the big topic, but also redistricting was the big topic. So we'll discuss both of those things. I grabbed clips from Republicans, Democrats, everything else. We'll do what's trending later. I always end the show with the Yaffe Program Rewind. And we always take your text messages at 866-494-9866. 866-494-WVNN. By the way, if you did not come to the Independent Theater Saturday night over at Low Mill to see the movie Talk Radio, you missed out because you actually get to see, you, at least a lot of people got to see what I really look like. And once again, I always tell people come up to me and they're like, you don't look like I thought. And I can never tell if it's a good thing or a bad thing. But I did give some hugs away. But some people, I think they were pleasantly surprised because, you know, you hear Dale, he just calls me fat or whatever name. So people just assume that's true. And then they see me, they're like, oh, you're not. And so I guess they're pleasantly surprised. If I have time later on, maybe I'll do my review of the movie Talk Radio because that was the first time I had seen it. There is some truth to that movie when it comes to doing talk radio, like behind the scenes. But there's also some truth. That's not how talk radio works anymore. Put it that way. This is not how it works anymore. But if you were able to come out and meet us, we're going to do another event in the future. It should be a lot of fun. If you want to weigh in on the text line, the Yaffe text line, 866-494-9866, you can. All right, so the latest in the war in Iran, we know that last week, the Trump administration sent Iran a memorandum of understanding, a 14-point proposal to make a deal to end the conflict. Well, Iran responded, and Trump said no. Now, there are some out there who believe that the reason why we have not kept up offensive operations again against Iran is because we want to wait till after Trump's meeting with China, with Xi Jinping, that part of this meeting is to get them on board to maybe get Iran to capitulate so we don't have to do any more real offensive operations in Iran. We'll have to see. That meeting is coming up this week, Trump's visit to China. Now, Trump posted this on Truth Social. He did this yesterday. He said, I've just read the response from Iran's so-called representatives. He said, I don't like it. Totally unacceptable. And that was basically it. He said, thank you for your attention to this matter. Now, according to the Wall Street Journal, they say as well, after Trump posted that on Truth Social, they say Iran dismissed President Trump's apparent rejection of its proposal to end the war. The latest comment in stalled efforts to get both sides back to the negotiating table. Now, Iran said its reply to the U.S. proposal to end the war was generous and responsible, and it was a counteroffer focused on lifting the blockade on the Strait of Hormuz. It also said decisions on its nuclear program would be left until the time is right, whatever that means. Okay. Now, for Iran's rulers, one complication is the absence of their supreme leader. He's been out of the public eye since he was injured in the attack that killed his father early in the war. Previous Supreme leaders have had final say on important national security matters. The Iranian president said he met with the Supreme Leader, and there have been statements released, but he's obviously in hiding, is kind of the point here. So, one idea that I heard, I think it was General Jack Keane. I played cuts of him before, retired general, Fox News contributor. He said what we really need to do, because Iran's just playing games, they continue to play games here. He said what we really need to do, you have the United States, the U.S. Navy, the military, Space Force, whatever. You have them focus on keeping the Strait of Hormuz open. Through force, get the Strait of Hormuz open. And then he said, look, Israel, they want to carry out offensive operations against Iran. So outside of opening the Strait of Hormuz, you just allow Israel to finish the job in Iran itself. Because I know we're worried about too much U.S. involvement, forever war. We're also worried about depleting our ammunition, our stockpiles, everything else. To me, the way to do that then, you have the United States, and really our allies should be helping us. It's kind of a shame they're not. But you have the United States focus on opening the strait. And if Iran doesn't want to make a deal, you just have Israel start bombing the inside of Iran again. Have their special forces get the job done when it comes to taking out the uranium. Have their, I guess, the Mossad or intelligence assets in Iran do the job. I think that's the way to do it. If you're worried about the U.S. doing too much, we could just focus on opening the strait. All of our attention on that and let Israel do the other stuff, because we're in a joint operation with them. At least we were. I don't know if that's going to happen, but to me, that seemed like a pretty good idea. Maybe you disagree. You can tell me on the text line. Now, President Trump did speak about this as well during an interview yesterday. He was on with Cheryl Atkinson. They talked about a lot of things, but they did talk about Iran as well. So go ahead, if you can, play Trump cut one for me.
6: Well, they're militarily defeated. In their own minds, maybe they don't know that, but I think they do because I deal with them. And we cannot ever let Iran have a nuclear weapon. But they are militarily defeated. They have no Navy. They have no Air Force. They have no anti-aircraft weaponry. They have no radar. They have no leaders. Their leaders are gone. The first set, the A team is gone, the B team is gone, and part of the C team is gone. But I think we're dealing with people that have a certain power. It's very interesting because, you know, they make a deal and then they break it, then they make a deal, they break it. It's a difficult group. But from a military standpoint, I mean, if we left today, it would take them 20 years to rebuild.
5: All right, I hope he's right. I know there was that leaked intelligence report as well that it said Iran could probably, if we kept up operations again, Iran could probably survive 3 more months. Which, yeah, is longer, but 3 months isn't that long if you're talking about taking out an evil terrorist regime, I just have to say. Go ahead and play Trump cut two for me.
7: We've not yet gotten the nuclear materials, the enriched uranium from them.
6: Well, we'll get that at some point, whatever we want. We'll have it surveilled. You know, I did a thing called Space Force, and they are watching that every... If somebody walked in, they can tell you his name, his address, the number of his badge. No, we have that very well surveilled. If anybody got near the place, we will know about it, and we'll blow them up.
5: Sounds good to me. Oh, that's in poor taste, Yaffe. No. Defeating a terrorist regime is the right thing to do. Go and play Trump cut three.
7: Is it accurate to say you think the combat operations are over and done? But there
6: no,
7: may
6: I
7: be-
6: didn't say that. I said they are defeated, but that doesn't mean they're done. We could go in for 2 more weeks and do every single target. We have certain targets that we wanted to do, and we've done probably 70% of them. But we have other targets that we could conceivably hit. But even if we didn't do that, you know, that would just be final touches. But even if we didn't do that, it would take them many years to rebuild.
5: Just let Israel hit them. We focus on Operation Freedom. Like I said, we're in Project Pause right now instead of Project Freedom to open up the strait. We're still in the pause, but bring back Project Freedom. Focus military assets from the U.S. on opening the strait and let Israel bomb those other targets. What do you think? Tell me what you think about that idea. I think it's a good idea. We have our Yaffe text line, 866-494-9866, 866-494-WVNN. 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When you do, let them know Yaffe sent you. Got the Alabama bullet points coming up next. Todd Stacy at the bottom of the hour. We'll be back in a moment on the Yaffe program.
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0: 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I am your voice of reason, Alabama's voice of reason. By the way, I have an op-ed at yellowhammernews.com you can read, where Dale disagrees with me, but whatever. Another missed opportunity to suspend the gas tax. Just saying, could have done it because of the war. And no, of course not. No. Anyway, let's get to the headlines right now. We have those Alabama bullet points.
1: Alabama bullet points. Today's headlines from around the Yellowhammer State.
0: Brought to you by Larry's Pistol and Pond. Number four today, Trump and Tuberville both have high favorability ratings among Alabama Republicans, at least according to a new poll. So a signal poll commissioned by Alabama Daily News and great television stations shows that President Donald Trump and U.S. Senator Tommy Tuberville enjoy strong favorability among likely Republican primary voters in Alabama. Now, it was conducted between April 29th and 30th among 500 likely GOP primary voters. The survey found 79% of respondents view Trump favorably, and Tuberville is at 69%, with only 23% unfavorable. Just another reason why he decided to run for governor. Only 1% saying they had never heard of him. Imagine being the 1% never heard of the senator. Oh, actually, I can imagine it being bigger than that. Honestly, as sad as that is. Number three today, the Supreme Court sets a Monday deadline, so today, for challengers' response to the new post-special filing by Attorney General Steve Marshall. So the U.S. Supreme Court has set a Monday 5 p.m. deadline for challengers to respond to Alabama Attorney General Steve Marshall's latest emergency filing. Now, in the motion submitted late Friday for Justice Clarence Thomas, Marshall seeks to stay a lower court order that currently blocks the state from using its 2023 legislative inactive congressional map ahead of a May 14th deadline in the upcoming May 19th special primary. Now, the request follows a special legislative session. I'll talk more about that in a moment. So basically, he's been putting this for the court. And Clarence Thomas says to the court, to the lower court, you got to decide this by today. You can't just delay this. And Marshall has emphasized equal treatment with other states and continues to defend the legislature's map. Number two today, State Representative Kenneth Pascal, the first black Republican elected to the Alabama legislature since Reconstruction, pushed back against Democratic colleagues who attacked House Republicans as racist and questioned his blackness during a special redistricting session. Now, the 21-year U.S. Army veteran and retired first sergeant criticized Democrats for the selective use of identity politics, noting that he is excluded from the Black Caucus simply because he is a Republican. Now, Pascal stated that his identity is not defined by a political party or others' expectations, condemned personal attacks over policy disagreements, and invoked biblical principles against favoritism, along with the Declaration of Independence assertion that all men are created equal. He rejected the idea that Americans should be defined or limited by race, which was the ideal of the civil rights movement, and too many people forget that. And number one today, Governor Kay Ivey signs the redistricting special election bills into law. She said she was ready to quickly act. So Governor Kay Ivey signed two bills into law on Friday. That was following a special legislative session enabling Alabama to swiftly adopt its previously approved 2023 congressional district map and a 2021 state senate map if federal courts of the U.S. Supreme Court lift existing injunctions. Now, the legislation was prompted by the Supreme Court's recent 6-3 ruling in Louisiana versus Calais, which deemed race-based redistricting unconstitutional. As you know, Alabama has been operating under a court-drawn map for the 2024 elections after its own maps were challenged under the Voting Rights Act. Now, the new laws would trigger special elections in 2026 this year using the legislative maps potentially shifting Alabama's congressional delegation from 5 Republicans and 1 Democrat to 6 Republicans, 0 Democrats. That would affect, of course, U.S. Representative Shamari Figures. Actually, 6 Republicans, 1 Democrat. Excuse me. It seems under that map, Terry Sewell would have a pretty safe seat. By the way, the bullet points are brought to you by Larry's Pistol and Pawn. Maybe you didn't get out there before Mother's Day and you didn't get your mom something nice, your wife something nice. And maybe you're in the doghouse today and you're like, I got to make up for it big time. Well, I keep telling you, Larry's Pistol and Pawn in Madison off Greenbrier Exit 3. It's next to the Big Rusty Water Tower. They have the best selection of jewelry in town. 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
3: Fox News, I'm Ted Lindner. The 18 Americans on the HANA virus exposed cruise ship are back in the U.S. where they're being assessed and monitored during a quarantine period. Fox's Jonathan Sering.
4: Today, health authorities in Maryland announced that they're monitoring 2 residents who were not on the cruise ship but may have had exposure to one of the cruise ship passengers who got off earlier and was on a flight with them abroad.
3: And 2 of the American cruise ship passengers exposed to hantavirus being treated and monitored at a university hospital in Atlanta.
5: Of the 2 patients now at Emory University Hospital, 1 has symptoms. The other is a close contact case. The World Health Organization recommends 6 weeks of monitoring as the disease runs its course.
3: And that's Fox's Grinnell Scott. The 18 Americans arriving back in the U.S. Monday morning after returning from the cruise where 3 died from hantavirus. 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

0: 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Glad you joined the show today. So it really wasn't until Friday in the legislature when Democrats really threw a fit because of redistricting. I mean, there were some comments and some protests, but it really escalated, I guess, after that. But I do appreciate what State Representative Kenneth Pascal said, who is black. He's the first Republican in years who is black been elected to the legislature. He said, during this special session, some of my Democrat colleagues have had a lot to say about House Republicans being racist. They even called my blackness into question because I have an R next to my name instead of a D. At the same time, I'm not invited to participate in the black caucus. He said, my identity is not determined by a political party or anyone else's expectations. That kind of rhetoric reflects a growing problem in American politics where disagreement is too often met with personal attacks instead of honest debate. So I want to talk more about this right now with Todd Stacey. He is the host of Alabama Public Television's Capital Journal, and you can read some of his stuff as well at Alabama Daily News, aldailynews.com. Todd, how are you this morning?
1: I'm fine, Yaffe. How are you?
0: Doing good. Doing good. So tell me what you think of what happened in the State House. I'm guessing you were there, right, on Friday, so you probably saw some of it up close, and then you can also react to Pascal's comments as well here.
1: Well, I didn't hear everything you said on the lead end. The music was still going, but if you're talking about like the protest that got out of hand and people getting removed and things like
0: that. Yeah,
1: it really escalated Friday. I mean, the protests were going on even before the legislature got to town. Like, I mean, I pulled up Monday, you know, maybe about 10 o'clock. That's way before the session started, and the State House steps were, I mean, at least 200 or 300 people there. And it kind of continued throughout the week. But yeah, on Friday, it escalated. On Friday, and it was kind of curious because what most of these demonstrators object to is the congressional plan, right? This idea that Alabama could revert back to the 2023 map if the courts allow it. That's like the big objection. But that wasn't even going on in the House. That plan had moved up to the Senate. And so the House was contemplating the state Senate map, which is not nearly as controversial, at least not supposed to be. And yet it was in the House gallery overlooking the House of Representatives where things really got out of hand. Like, normally you can't talk in there. Like, you get in trouble if you even start talking to your neighbor. You can't bring a bottle of water in there. They're really strict. And yet, you know, this group was just, I mean, raising a ruckus, trying to disrupt the House proceedings, which they did. They succeeded in that. The House went into recess after a minute, not for too long, but I mean, it was a ruckus. There were multiple individuals removed. That's what they wanted, by the way. They wanted to get arrested, which I don't think they actually were sent to prison or sent to jail or anything. They were just detained and removed from the gallery. But yeah, it was all meant for the cameras. It was all meant, you know, kind of performative for all that. I guess it's to be expected. I'm not really surprised. I mean, we had kind of been waiting for it all week, and it happened. It didn't stop the legislature from doing what it was going to do. And again, this is not like, I mean, you could look to a state like Tennessee that actually did redraw maps, or Louisiana, which is about to, or Florida. This wasn't even a redrawing of maps. These maps have already been drawn. It's simply setting in place a plan to go back to those maps, which, you know, it's just not a crazy situation. It's not something that is entirely objectionable. As in terms of what other states are doing, what Alabama did is pretty reasonable.
0: Yeah, that is an interesting point because, you know, they're complaining about lack of black representation. But, yeah, going back to this map, you still get one Democrat, Terry Sewell, who is black. So that is different than, say, Tennessee. Tennessee, they drew out all Democrats. They made it all Republican.
1: Right. And so I think that bears remembering. And but a lot of the same rhetoric is being used. I mean, and it's kind of frustrating to know that and to be reporting on that as we have all week. When the special session was called Friday before last, I mean, all I saw online was Alabama calls a redistricting session. Well, it wasn't. It was not a session to redistrict. But people just can't, I don't know. There's such a national fervor really on both sides, but there's this national fervor to, and when you get caught up into that, the facts don't matter. But I think the facts really should matter in this case, because it's still something of a long shot that this plan happens. We don't know what the Supreme Court's going to do. I think, you know, it's at least maybe a long shot, maybe a 50-50 shot that this is actually going to happen. But it's not, you know, it's not what Tennessee did. It's not what some of these other states have done. It's not what Virginia did, you know. And so it was not exactly a radical plan.
0: Speaking with Todd Stacey, who is with Alabama Daily News, Alabama Public Television's Capital Journal. So despite this, it does seem like Democrats are still probably going to win in the midterms, even with all this redistricting, at least from what I've heard. It just kind of lowers the gap, correct?
1: Yeah, I was having this conversation over the weekend with some family members wondering about that. And, I mean, I agree with you, Yappy. I mean, the redistricting, you know, gambit, this whole arms race, if you will, for seats, may not even matter. I mean, it probably will matter over the long term, but Republicans have a pretty uphill battle this midterm year. And there's some major headwinds, right? I mean, look at gas prices. That's just the easiest thing to demagogue and it's not just that. I mean, if you're a, you know, independent voter, you're not really, you know, maybe you sometimes go Republican, sometimes go Democrat, whatever. If you're a consistent voter, there's not a lot happening right now that is motivating you to support Republicans, right? There's not unless you're just a real fan of the program, and so there's a lot of headwinds. Things are going to have to change dramatically, not just with gas prices, but with the economy, prices, things like that. For people to maybe come back home to how they voted in 2024. And unless something changes, I agree with you that Republicans are in serious danger of losing the House.
0: So we'll talk a little bit about, just real quick, a couple of minutes, we'll move on to kind of foreign policy, because I've been talking about Iran as well. I don't know how much you've kept up with it, but what are your thoughts? My general thinking right now is we should bring back Project Freedom. The U.S. forces should focus pretty much on opening the strait, and then maybe let Israel focus on the other targets within Iran. I mean, it seems like Israel almost wants to, but what do you think?
1: I mean, I'm certainly no foreign policy expert. To me, the Iran problem was something that we needed to deal with for decades, and I think it was the right move for the president to try to deal with this. I worry sometimes that maybe he underestimated how long it would take, and just the fight they would put up, and the fact that we had the Venezuela situation that was basically like a 24-hour operation, very successful, and I worry that he maybe thought that Iran was going to be the same way. And it's just two different situations. So it's in my opinion, a just war. It's something we needed to deal with. But did, you know, in thinking about all that and thinking about whether or not you should go in and do things, you got to understand the back end. Like, how long is this going to take? How much blood and treasure is it going to take? Are the American people ready and prepared? And do they have the stomach for this? And you know, so that's what's tough right now. I mean, the effect on gas prices alone. I think if you'd have told Donald Trump before this incursion began that gas prices were going to be, you know, $4.25, I doubt he would have wanted that, because he likes things to be stable. So it's just wars are tough, and whether or not we have the stomach for it, that's a good question. But they had their impacts, and I'm not sure we were totally prepared for Iran to drag this out as much as they have.
0: Yeah, I mean, he says that he was expecting it to go higher. But, you know, Trump's also the ultimate salesman. So who knows if that's for real. Todd Stacey with Alabama Daily News. You can read his stuff, aldailynews.com. Check out a show, the podcast for Public Television's Capital Journal out there. It's on YouTube and, of course, live on Public Television. Todd, always appreciate it. We'll talk to you again next week.
1: All right, yeah, he'd be good.
0: All right, we'll be back. We got the Sunday News Show's recap, and we'll start that next on the Yaffe Program.
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0: 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We're back here on the Yaffe program. It's a revolution in common sense. And I'm doing my part to make radio great again, just so you know. And let's end the show like we usually do. We have the Yaffe program rewind. That time of the show where I remind you, if you missed any of it live, well, the podcast is there for you. My producers work very hard at it, so you should listen. 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So check that out. 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They're located in Athens off Highway 72. Now, you can give them a call as well. Speak to the crew there. I mean, the customer service there really is great. So dial pound 250, say the keywords Jay's Appliance Outlet, pound 250 Jay's Appliance Outlet, or go to the showroom, better yet, off 72 in Athens. When you do, let them know Yaffe sent you. So at the start of the show today, yes, we did talk about the latest in Iran. Trump says that their latest proposal is unacceptable. What exactly does that mean? I've been saying we're in Project Pause right now. He says the ceasefire is still in place. I would rather bring back Project Freedom, frankly. But go ahead if you can, Walker. Play Trump cut one. He was asked about this on Sunday.
10: They're militarily defeated. In their own minds, maybe they don't know that, but I think they do because I deal with them. And we cannot ever let Iran have a nuclear weapon. But they are militarily defeated. They have no Navy. They have no Air Force. They have no anti-aircraft weaponry. They have no radar. They have no leaders. Their leaders are gone. The first set, the A team is gone, the B team is gone, and part of the C team is gone. But I think we're dealing with people that have a certain power. It's very interesting because, you know, they make a deal and then they break it, then they make a deal, they break it. It's a difficult group. But from a military standpoint, I mean, if we left today, it would take them 20 years to rebuild.
0: All right, there you go. I hope he's right about that, because I hope we really have. I mean, it seems like he is. The military's done a great job. So we talked about that at the beginning of the show, the podcast of that segment's up. Then, yes, I did the Sunday News Shows recap, where I recap what happened on those Sunday News talk shows. I always do it on Monday, so you don't have to worry about it on Sunday. So Iran, the war in Iran was a big topic.

0: economic information in and out of the Gulf. We cannot tolerate a world where two countries have a dispute and one country decides to just take over international waters and hold everyone else hostage. And you're seeing the world line up against it. We have over 70 co-sponsors of this latest UN resolution focused on sea mines, the tolling, and the other illegal and unacceptable actions by Iran.
1: So there you go. We talked about that, both sides of that. If you missed the segments of the Sunday News Show's recap, the podcast is up. It's just interesting to me, the hypocrisy on some of this, because really you have some Republicans who scream we shouldn't help Ukraine at all because, oh, it's going to deplete our munitions. And the Democrats say we shouldn't go after Iran at all because it's going to deplete our emissions. So we can never do military operations because we might use some rockets in doing it? This is the argument? And both sides make that argument. Seems like there's a bigger problem here then. So we'll talk more about that issue tomorrow on the Yaffe program. I'll be back then.
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4: Be unraveling. I'm Lisa Lucera, Fox News. That's what President Trump is saying about the ceasefire with Iran.
5: After rejecting a counteroffer from Iran over the weekend, President Trump tells me the ceasefire is now on life support.
6: Where the doctor walks in and says, sir, your loved one has approximately a 1% chance of living.
5: The president calls the latest proposal from Iran totally unacceptable and garbage.
6: I didn't even finish reading it. I said, I'm not going to waste my time reading it.
5: President Trump says the ceasefire in place for several weeks is at the weakest right now.
4: Fox's Jared Halpern at the White House. This comes as the president is set to travel to China on Wednesday for a meeting with President Xi Jinping, as China has called out the U.S. over the conflict. China relies on oil from Iran, and the two countries are considered allies. Israeli lawmakers have approved a bill setting up a special tribunal that would have the authority to sentence to death Palestinians convicted of taking part in the October 7th attacks on Israel that led to the war in Gaza. Access to the commonly used abortion pill mifepristone remains available for now as the Supreme Court weighs potential restrictions.
7: A Louisiana lawsuit not only questioned how safe the drug is, but also how it's made available by prescription. A federal appeals court suspended access as the case worked through the courts. The U.S. Supreme Court's order from Justice Samuel Alito allowed access until the justices assessed the arguments. Abortion opponents continue to sue the Food and Drug Administration, saying it's not taking drug safety into account. A Supreme Court decision could come later this week.
4: Fox's Grinnell Scott. And the high court has set the stage for Alabama to get rid of one of the two largely black congressional districts before this year's midterm elections. 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
4: Over 20 arrests in Florida after what police describe as a teen takeover in a park.
13: Police say that this large group was causing significant disruptions and fights after meeting in Curtis Hickson Park right by the Tampa Riverwalk downtown. Some kids are hitting each other, yelling, and again, more than 22 of them are now facing charges involving public fighting, possession of narcotics, resisting arrest, and unlawful possession of a weapon. The Tampa police chief says this reckless and criminal behavior will not be tolerated, saying in part, quote, what began as a large gathering quickly escalated into disorder and activity that played

0: placed others at risk. Parents need to know where their children are and who they are with. Unfortunately, the poor decisions made by these 22 individuals could have a lasting consequences that follow them well into adulthood.
1: Fox's Madison Scarpino. Police say they recovered two guns and some drugs from the scene. The ages of those arrested ranged between 12 and 21 years old. Today marks 100 days since Nancy Guthrie disappeared. Now there's a hair sample from the home that's being investigated by the FBI.
2: The hair could point law enforcement toward a potential suspect if its DNA doesn't match anyone who had reason to be in the house. They says the investigations come under fire from FBI Director Kash Patel. During an appearance on the Hangout with Sean Hannity podcast, Patel said the FBI was sidelined during the crucial first days of the investigation. Patel also criticized the Pima County Sheriff's Department for using a private lab in Florida to test evidence instead of the FBI's lab in Quantico, saying it delayed the process. Sheriff Nanos responded to the comments, saying that coordination with the FBI began, quote, without delay, and that decisions surrounding evidence processing were made on scene based on what he called operational needs.
1: Fox Business's Max Gordon. Younger Americans are more pessimistic than older ones about the state of the job market. That's a sudden reversal from just 3 years ago, when a Gallup poll found typically younger people are more than likely to say their local job market's good. I'm Lee Silasera. This is Fox News.
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8: Back, and we are at least men of our words and ladies of our word, and we try and bring people back when we say we would. And our guest, Sam Quinones, was here a couple weeks ago. He is an expert on the drugs, the drug cartel, the opioid epidemic in America. And he was nice enough to spend some time with us a couple of weeks ago talking about the Mexican cartel and all of those things. And it was very informative. And at the end of the conversation, he mentioned that he'd written a book about the tuba. And so he's a journalist and a storyteller, former L.A. Times reporter, has written a new book. It came out towards the end of last year, and it's been reviewed very favorably in the Wall Street Journal, as well as other places. It's called The Perfect Tuba, Forging Fulfillment from the Bass Horn Band and Hard Work. Sam Quinones, welcome back to America at Night.
9: Thank you, McGraw. I think that's bass horn, but whatever. Thanks so much for having me back. It's wonderful to be with you.
8: The Perfect Tuba, Forging Fulfillment from the Bass Horn Band and Hard Work. There we go. Okay, so interesting. This is a departure from your normal work. You were dealing with the opioid crisis and the drugs, and you switch to a tuba. I can't imagine two opposite things so far apart. Tell me why.
9: Yeah, it would seem that way. In the end, it turned out not to be that far apart for reasons I'm happy to talk about. But basically, after writing two books over 12 years about the grimmest of human behavior and, you know, of people attempting to find happiness, addicts attempting to find happiness from something they buy, I kind of wanted to write about something else. I wanted to write about people who were creating something on their own through hard work, through focus and dedication and this kind of thing. And I had written some stories about tuba players when I was at the LA Times years ago. I kept on interviewing tuba players after that because I don't play the tuba. I was never in marching band. However, a very important thing occurred to me that the people I was meeting were doing this not for any pursuit of fame or fortune, because a tuba player, you will never get either one, but rather because they simply just loved it. And my experience as a journalist many years now is that if you find people who are doing something because they truly love it and working hard at it and devoted to it and dedicated, you will find eventually some great stories if you stick with them. And that is kind of the faith that I have. So I went around, as I was writing about heroin and OxyContin, and then the next book about fentanyl and methamphetamine, I would occasionally do interviews with tuba players around America, you know. And eventually, after the last book, The Least of Us, about fentanyl and methamphetamine came out in 2021, my agent said, maybe it's time for you to see what kind of book you might be able to write about this kind of constant tuba project you keep telling me about. And in fact, that's exactly what I did. I really put focused on it and began to write stories, a book of stories, not true stories, nonfiction stories, about tuba players and eventually about band directors too, because they all seem like the same kind of people, all devoted to what they did, not for fame or fortune, but because they just loved it. And I think after writing about addiction, the pursuit of happiness from something you buy and this very tawdry, really grim lives people lead when they're addicted to some of this stuff, this was a marvelous, gorgeous project, which was just so much fun because, first of all, the stories were uplifting. They were exciting. They were also strange sometimes, and that's also good, too. So that's kind of how The Perfect Tuba came about.
8: Tell me about The Perfect Tuba by York and Sons in the 1930s. Apparently, it was invented in the 1830s, but it wasn't perfected for 100 years?
9: Yeah, what happened was that the York Musical Instrument Company, Grand Rapids, Michigan, was in its day, and that was the first half of up to World War II of the 20th century, probably the leading tuba manufacturer in America. And they had a wonderful array of really, really skilled craftsmen making tubas by hand, and they made some of the best tubas. There were two tubas in particular that they spent a special time on because they were custom-built tubas. One of them made for the tuba player for the Philharmonic, the Philadelphia Orchestra, and the other was kind of a prototype, believing that they had created something absolutely special. They figured they kept a prototype because once the Philadelphia guys started playing it, the orders would come pouring in. These two tubas are considered like the most perfect expression of tuba manufacturing that has ever been created. The problem is there's only two of them because the company then went, after World War II, gradually went out of business. All those great craftsmen were disbanded. And it was, but since then, the mania among tuba players for tubas that sound like these two tubas, which are now owned by the Chicago Symphony Orchestra, has been just intense. Nine companies have tried to replicate these two Chicago, what they're called as now is the Chicago Yorks, these two perfect tubas. And it's also part of this whole attempt by tuba players to break away from the confines. The tuba is the most confined instrument there is, really, one of them anyway. And people have this idea that tuba can only do a few things musically, and therefore tuba players can only do a few things musically. The mania for the York tubas really grew from also this feeling among tuba players that we want to break away from, there's almost a tuba civil rights movement. Like, we want to break away from the limitations that everyone wants to put on us. And part of that was thinking, and you know what, there are these two perfect tubas that are out there that are kind of standards of how the tuba can be played. And eventually, that is what's really happened. That's really been the story of the tuba in the last 30, 40 years, is tuba players becoming virtuosos and breaking away from this very limited idea of what they and their instrument and can do. But part of that was that there are these two perfect instruments out there. We have our kind of superheroes out there for us, showing us the ways. One of these most unbelievably weird stories I've ever encountered in my life, and one of the most beautiful as well.
8: Sam Quinones is our guest. We're just getting started. Lots more to get to. Who knew? The Perfect Tuba is the book, Forging Fulfillment from the Bass Horn Band and Hard Work. We got some more Unbelievable stories about tuba playing and tuba players. The Perfect Tuba with Sam Quinones. America at Night, back in a moment.
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8: Sam Quinones is a former LA Times reporter, and he's all about good stories, and he found one in his new book called The Perfect Tuba. The Wall Street Journal calls this book a delightful offbeat book with unexpectedly profound overtones. Sam Quinones is our guest on America at Night. Sam, we have to admit that the tuba and the tuba player has a PR problem. Can we agree with that?
9: Yes, and I think tuba players understand that and have long rebelled against that. And you know where that first began was at an event that I call Tuba Woodstock. It was the first conference of tuba players and euphonium players in America in 1973 at Indiana University. It brought together several hundred, 200-300 tuba players from all over the country, all of whom were like laboring in isolation, you know, and all of a sudden they all come together. They come in on like Volkswagen bugs and Datsun B210s and you know, they all come together like a Born to Be Wild. It's like the beginning of a national tuba tribe, a tuba consciousness, where people are understanding that I am not alone, even though I've never really met any other tuba players, never been with that many tuba players, this many tuba players in my life before. I have all of, and it kind of creates this feeling of we all are looking for a more satisfying musical expression and musical experience. And largely that is due to the fact that so many people think of the tuba in terms of like just a very limited instrument. Our job then is to get much, much better. So a lot of people took it on themselves from leaving Tuba Woodstock, took it on themselves to just get better. And this is what really began. It was 1973, Tuba Woodstock, this amazingly weird conference of tuba players, but it rippled through the next decades as more and more tuba players held themselves to higher and higher standards to defeat exactly that poor PR that you referred to.
8: You know, it's interesting because, you know, you usually start playing instrument as a kid. And you bring the flute home, you bring the trumpet home. It's awful hard to bring the tuba on the bus when you're in fifth grade. So I could see it.
9: You can't really play the tuba. Your lungs are not developed enough to play the tuba until you're about 12, 13 years old. Whereas with violin, by then you're playing, you know, concertos and stuff.
8: Right.
9: But with the tuba, you've got to wait till seventh, eighth grade, really, before you can really get it down.
8: Who was Bill Bell?
9: Bill Bell was kind of like the Jimi Hendrix of tuba players, in that he was the New York Philharmonic's tuba player. He also was a big, big drinker and a kind of like the king of the tuba world in the 1940s in New York, which was a very big tuba world because there was all the clubs had orchestras. And every orchestra had a tuba player. So there was a lot of tuba players in New York. He was kind of king of them all. He drank like a fish. He held himself and other tuba players to the highest musical standards. And in 1957, he produced a very, I'll just say corny, it seems to me, but to tuba players, it was a revelation, a record. The first tuba record with the tuba as a solo instrument. And it's changed the lives of many, many tuba players. It had the same effect. Tuba players had never heard the tuba used as kind of a solo instrument before, and it had the same effect as Jimi Hendrix had on rock guitar players a couple of decades later, where it just blew people's minds, and all of a sudden, it opened up, again, all these vistas of musical possibilities that tuba players had never considered until they heard. And some of these were like young guys in 7th grade, 10th grade, whatever, in these small bands out in the middle of nowhere with a director who didn't understand their instrument. And here all of a sudden they had this record with this guy playing all this very sophisticated music and with the tuba. And it just, I talked to people who were like young when that record kind of, the next decade after that record came out, and every one of them was like, it changed my life. It totally, this record changed my life. And so Bill Bell was that guy. He was like the first most important tuba influence on America.
16: Is there a song that we know that is, has a lot of tuba in it? For some reason, Won't You Come Home, Bill Bailey, I think is a tuba song. Is that a tuba song?
9: Well, you know, almost any ragtime or Dixieland thing from New Orleans is basically tuba-based. Of course, there's been several soundtracks, movie soundtracks that are extraordinarily famous, like Jaws, and then also the Close Encounter, the notes in Close Encounters of a Third Kind, played by a tuba. And so you get that. But there are some, I think it's not, you know, other than, of course, the New Orleans stuff, which is very, very well known, you know, with Saints Go Marching, and you can hear the tuba propelling that thing quite along pretty easily. Other than that, it's the music's kind of obscure. It's appreciated, I think, mostly by tuba players.
16: Yeah.
9: and probably not well known by others.
16: Yeah, and you, Sam Quinones, the book is called The Perfect Tuba. Talk about, you mentioned a lot of high schools. Talk about the high school down in Texas that predominantly has tubas and it keeps winning state championships year in and year out.
9: Well, this is how I got into actually writing about band directors. It was Roma, Texas. It was this tiny little band, tiny little town out in the middle of nowhere on the Rio Grande Valley, on the Rio Grande River, right across from Mexico. Very poor, almost entirely Hispanic, and for the longest time had no real strong band to speak of. And then a band director came in with a system of creating great bands from kids who were too poor to even afford music lessons. And that is really the story. A guy named Al Cortinas, he implanted a system that was able to nurture and develop young kids. He was a tuba instructor himself. And develop young kids to become great at their instruments, and not just the tuba. It's talking about the entire band. And a band that won from the tiny town, 11,000 people, middle of nowhere. Most people in Texas don't know where Roma, Texas is. He develops this band that is able now, has been for many years now, competing head-to-head with some of the great, you know, top-flight bands, predominantly white bands, in Texas, wealthy bands. These are bands from suburban Dallas, suburban Austin, suburban Houston. And then you got this little dinky town way down on the very corner, the very tip of Mexico, of Texas rather, that is competing head to head with those guys. But, you know, it's not that that competition's great. But one of the things I really thought was best about this story was that before the band got good, college was really for just the Roma, Texas's middle, the kids of Roma's middle class, which was very small, very few people in that middle class. Their kids, teachers and doctors and whatnot, their kids will go to college. After the band got really good, and since the band has been good, most of the band seniors go on to college, and not always to study music. Sometimes it's engineering, computer science, whatever. It's a variety of things, but it's that uplifting that I found so exciting about some of these stories, the lifting of the blinders, kind of the way the tuba players like saying, we want to see what more we can be than what other people tell us to be. The same story is true of the band in Roma, Texas, you know, and it's a very exciting idea that the kids now can go on to college. And many of them do now, the whole, you know, most of the graduating classes, Roma, Texas band goes on to college.
16: So they get the confidence while learning the tuba working at it, practicing mistakes, performing, ultimately getting the confidence to then try other things and then change their life, all because they picked up a tuba because the band director had tubas. That's fantastic. Sam, hold that thought. I got to take a quick break. When I come back, I want to talk about the connection between the opioids and tubas, as you sort of mentioned at the beginning, and we'll finish there. The book is called The Perfect Tuba.
9: Sounds good.
16: Sam Quinones is our guest. It came out last year, and it got a whole lot of great reviews, the Wall Street Journal as well as others. Stay right there. Sam Quinones, the author of The Perfect Tuba, America at Night, back in a moment.
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6: Fox News. I'm Deborah Valentine. The Trump administration rejecting the latest peace offer from Iran. Fox's Kevin Cork.
7: That Iran offer demanded that the U.S. release Tehran's frozen assets and the naval blockade and didn't include any provisions to limit the nation's nuclear program.
6: The president is reportedly now considering ending the ceasefire and resuming military operations against Tehran. The 18 Americans on the hantavirus-exposed cruise ship are now under quarantine, 16 of them at the University of Nebraska Medical Center. Fox's Jonathan Seri.
8: Another individual experiencing symptoms despite testing negative was transferred to a biocontainment facility at Emory University in Atlanta. A close travel companion with no symptoms also went to Emory for monitoring.
6: Two residents in New Jersey and two in Maryland also being monitored. America's listening to Fox News.
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12: Couple more minutes with our guest, Sam Quinones. He wrote the book called The Perfect Tuba, and he was originally on the show talking about his other books about the opioid crisis and following what happens, and he decided to make a departure from that and talked about the tuba. And Sam, we brought you back because you said that there's a much bigger connection to tuba and the book about tuba playing and the perfect tuba and your earlier work studying the opioid crisis. What's the connection?
13: Well, I was always looking for answers to the opioid addiction, the addiction crisis we have in this country. And I'm by that I refer to not just drugs, but also addiction to ultra-processed food and pornography and gambling and all these other legal things. And I wasn't expecting anything like this when I started the tuba book. Sorry, I write about tuba players and band directors, frankly, very important in all this. And as I did, though, I began to realize it just was a startling idea that these were folks had answers to a country and something to say that was important to a country that was mired in addiction to all this other crud, you know. And I began to realize this because if you look at the lives of band directors and of tuba players, they exemplify certain basic time-honored truths of how we find fulfillment in life. Their lives are devoted, are dedicated to playing an instrument, regardless of the fame or fortune, but just because they love it. They're about focus in a time of distraction, perseverance in spite of failure, not using failure as a reason to give up, but as a reason to keep going. Collaboration with others in a time of great isolation. To me, I began to look at their lives that way and the stories that I was writing about them in that way. And I began to realize, oh my God, I thought I was moving away from this whole topic of addiction. And instead, I'm writing about people who have answers to how we as individuals, as people, avoid these problems of addiction and all this kind of stuff. It's because they learned, particularly in band and playing the tuba, how to move beyond, how to discover what they are capable of. And once you've taught yourself through your own hard work, proven to yourself that you are capable of something you never thought you were capable of, then that is an immense power that a young person has learned. And I think that's what kids learn in band. That's what kids definitely learn when playing the tuba. Band kids do better in school. They have higher GPAs. They have higher graduation rates. And I think it's all because they are taught forged through hard work, through discipline, focus, collaborating with others.
12: Yeah,
13: they have shown themselves that this is, and after that, once you've shown yourself what you can do in that way, drugs are like laughable. You know, why would you even mess with them? They can't compete. You know,
12: when I realized. Yeah, when a human has a purpose, when a child has a purpose, when we get away from working with your hands and working for a common goal, and it has to be replaced with something, and you replace it with the toxic drugs instead of replacing it with something that's quality, like a tuba or a woodworker or a runner or a baseball player, right, or any of the exactly million other things that are out there. Yeah, really very interesting.
13: And to me, that was I did not start the book with that in mind, but along the way, it kind of became that. It became, these are answers. They didn't invent these answers. These are time-honored answers. We have ignored them, or we forgot them as a society, so pursuing, you know, immediate pleasure and gratification and so on. And all the while, we ignore people like band directors, like tuba players,
12: yeah,
13: who are showing us, look, this is the way forward. You know, I would give lots of speeches to cops and nurses and social workers about fentanyl and meth and addiction and all this kind of stuff. And many times people come to me and say, Sam, how do I keep my kids away from drugs? Very, very important question. The truth is I had really no answer for them until writing this book. And now people come up to me and I say, I'm no expert, but you know what? High school marching band seems to do a great job of that, you know? And it's, yeah, it's a startling thing for a lot of people because we spend so much time applauding athletes when really the kids who are learning the most important lessons are up in the bleachers playing for the athletes on the field.
12: Good stuff. Sam Quinones. The book is called The Perfect Tuba, Forging Fulfillment from the Bass, Horn, Band, and Hard Work, where all fine books are sold. Got great reviews when it came out late last year. The Perfect Tuba. Sam Quinones, thank you very much. We'll have you back the next time you got something to plug. Have a good night. Thanks for checking in. Good stuff.
13: Yeah, thank you, McGraw. Appreciate it. Bye-bye.
12: You got it. Sam Quinones. The book is called The Perfect Tuba. When we come back, we go to Omaha and check in with what's going on there as the boat people got transferred to Omaha. They're now in quarantine. I have a friend who was covering it in Omaha. We'll talk to him and find out what's going on in Omaha with all of that. And then open phones. America at Night, back in a moment.
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18: This is America at Night with McGraw-Milhaven.
12: Well, I think 16 of the people have been sent to Omaha. Two have been sent to Emory University Hospital in Atlanta. The others apparently are in Omaha, which is one of the only federally funded quarantine units in America, University of Nebraska Medical Center. And to talk about it is a good friend of the show, journalist, talk show host, longtime friend, Tom Becca, ladies and gentlemen. Tom, you were at the news conference today?
19: Yeah, I was, McGraw. And actually, before the news conference, I ran into Dr. Jeffrey Gold, who is the chancellor of UNMC. And I was talking to him about this even before the press conference. And one thing that I don't think has been covered too much with this is that along with taking care of these patients, they're also going to be doing research on the virus itself there at UNMC. You know, it's one of the, you know, I can imagine that when they announced that they were coming to Omaha, half the country was saying, Omaha, what? Why would they send them to Omaha? And one of the best medical facilities in the country is here. And they've got this biocontainment unit, which by now you know, Ebola was there. Some of the first COVID patients came here. Currently, and they've also got a quarantine area. So you mentioned there's 16 people here right now. Only one is in the biocontainment unit. The rest are in the quarantine area, which is below the biocontainment unit. And that's basically like a motel. There's exercise equipment there. There's TVs, but they're all staying in the room individually. So they're not being associated with anybody else. And when their food and anything is being brought into them, all of the staff is completely in hazmat suits, and every precaution is being taken to make sure that this virus doesn't spread.
12: Because the one guy has been tested positive but is asymptomatic?
19: Yeah, it's sort of interesting, you know, and I'm not sure I get all of it, but it's like, you know, they said, and you can have the symptoms and not necessarily have the virus. Which makes sense. I mean, you can be all stuffed up and not necessarily have a cold. It could be allergies or something else. So you can have the symptoms, I guess, and not necessarily have the virus. And at the same time, you can have the virus and be asymptomatic. And there's some question as far as, you know, what do you do with these patients? Right now, they're all in quarantine. But other patients are around the country that were released sooner. And they're out in the, you know, basically in the public domain. You know, thankfully, this is not an easily spread virus, But it could indeed cause some more problems down the line if not nipped in the bud right now.
12: Yeah, real quick, because we're short on time. We keep mentioning quarantine. These patients can leave if they want to, can they not?
19: That's what I understand it, yeah, which, again, doesn't make much sense to me. You know, it's like if this thing is really such a threat, and it's not the threat that COVID was, it's not the threat that Ebola was, so, you know, you can put it in perspective, but at the same time, it could be spread, and this has caused problems in other countries in past years. You know, there's no need to panic or anything, and the people here at the UNMC are the best. They're just, you know, completely trained professionals. They're the best at it, but there is some concern from some people as to letting them go back home to wherever they may be from and causing a risk of spreading the virus.
12: Yeah, right, because, right, they say you have to have close contact. Now, what that means, it varies, but for these people who live somewhere else, they're going to get on a plane and fly somewhere, so there's close contact. And then you're going to go pick up your bag. That's close contact. And you're going to sit in a car with somebody else or an Uber or something. I mean, there's a whole lot of close contact for them to go, you know, quarantine at home. So it's weird that they won't let them. They're not holding them there. But again, that brings up the whole political side of this, which was during COVID, right? We didn't force anyone to wear a mask, or we did, and people, you know, lost their minds. So we're not forcing them to quarantine. We're just highly encouraging them to quarantine.
19: Yeah, as I understand it, that's what it is, yeah. And the reality of this is that you're right. You mentioned the political aspect of it. This shouldn't be. This should be strictly medicine. But it's not, you know, and you've got – we don't even have a full-time CDC director right now. You know, and you've got the Health and Human Services director that is anti-vaccine. Not that there's a vaccine for this to begin with, but not necessarily all that concerned about, you know, pandemics and spreading contagious diseases.
12: Let me ask you this. You're in Omaha. I lived in Omaha for a while. There's this whole not in my backyard philosophy that's always been around. But are there people in Omaha complaining that every time there's an outbreak, they bring these people to Omaha?
19: I've not heard anything in the last two outbreaks. They were complaining when Ebola first came here because it was the first time and people weren't sure what was going on. And I've also got a nephew in Arizona who is the father of a charming, beautiful 1.5-year-old girl. And they're going to come to visit us here later on this month. And he was asking if it's safe for them to come out. So there is some of that. There is some of that. But as far as the locals here, I'm not hearing anything from people that are freaked out about these patients being here, because the local media has done a very good job of explaining what's going on and documenting how everybody's being transported, how they're being kept from people, where everything is. We've seen all the video of what the quarantine area looks like, what the biocontainment units look like, and the doctors have been on local news, local media, local radio, and that answering questions. So there's not any sort of a panic or any sort of paranoia over it, although there was years ago when the first Ebola patients came here.
12: That's interesting, because I'm surprised they're not listening to some social media influencer who doesn't know anything about these viruses. Wonder why they're listening to the scientists and the doctors and the experts over the social media influencers. That's weird.
19: Well, let's put it this way. If those people are out there, and there probably are some out there, you're right, you know, I'm just not on those same websites that those people are on. And so there may be some people that are freaked out by the whole thing, but the experience so far over the years has been nothing but positive and nothing but professional. So I've not heard or seen anybody making a big deal about these patients being here. And again, only one is actually in the biocontainment unit right now. Everybody else is in quarantine.
12: Right. Talk about this conversation you had with the doctor who wants to study the virus. Did he give you any insight as to how they can study it, what they can study it, how well it's been studied, how much do we know about this virus?
19: It was a passing conversation at Panera, so it wasn't like we got into any deep detail. I will say that Dr. Jeffrey Gold is one of the most fascinating and intelligent men you're ever going to meet. And the whole UNMC, the whole medical facility here for transplants, for cancer, for so many diseases are taken care of here, and so much research has been done here that it truly is one of the world-class medical operations in the country.
12: Yeah. We were talking to a to an epidemiologist earlier last hour, and it's so interesting with these viruses, right? He was saying that these viruses that are much more deadly, it's harder to become a pandemic because they kill the host, therefore they can't spread the disease, right? The flu, which only weakens the host, you know, keeps the host alive so they can find another host to jump to. It's really interesting how this whole, right, we sort of superimpose human personalities on these viruses.
19: Well, yeah, and no two viruses are alike. And even at that, as contagious as COVID was, when the first COVID patients came here and they were staying in the biocontainment unit, there was a husband and wife that were here. Matter of fact, the husband owned a small town radio station in California. But the husband and wife had been together. They'd been in a cabin at the on the cruise ship. They were together in the quarantine area. The husband got very, very sick and close to death, whereas the wife didn't get it at all, and that was as contagious as COVID was. So when you got something like this where it is not as contagious, it's a mystery as to why some people get it and some people don't.
12: Here's the other thing that's weird with this one is that, you know, it can show symptoms as much as 6 days or up to 8 weeks. Are these people going to be in these quarantine rooms for 8 weeks?
19: Well, that remains to be seen. There was a story out of Holland where the Dutch physicians and staff, medical staff, that were taking care of the patients there in Holland, didn't follow protocol, and now they're going to be in quarantine for the next 8 to 9 weeks to see if they become infected with the virus. So,
12: not to pour gasoline on the fire. I got about 2 minutes left. Do we know if these American patients have health insurance, and if they don't, why are they being treated?
19: Well, no, I don't know. And does their health insurance cover Hunter virus? I'm not sure that mine does. I'll have to double check on that.
12: I mean, all this talk about health insurance, right? If you choose not to have it, and if you come down with the Hunter virus, then you should be on your own. Why am I paying for their medical treatment?
19: Well, geez, aren't you the compassionate one?
12: I'm just saying, right? I mean, These people are, you know, living off our goodwill. Either buy your health insurance or don't complain when you get sick.
19: Well, the federal government is indeed subsidizing this one way or the other. I don't know if any insurance companies will be covering any of this under catastrophic care. I do think that they probably do have insurance only because the cruise that they were on was a very expensive cruise going to very remote places. So my guess is that if they can afford that cruise, they can afford the health insurance.
12: Or they took their health insurance and went on the cruise instead. So you never know. That could have happened as well. Ladies and gentlemen, he is the man, Tom Becca, journalist, radio talk show host, all around one heck of a nice gentleman and a big fan of the show. Tom, thanks for checking in from the front lines in Omaha.
19: I'm not that much of a fan. I'm just... Take care, my friend. I'll talk to you later.
12: There you go. Tom Becca, ladies and gentlemen, checked in from Omaha. He was boots on the ground, as they say. He was at the news conference earlier today, giving us a sense of what happened with these 15 patients who are now in quarantine, waiting to find out if they come down with the Hunter virus. All right, stay right there. We got text messages coming up. We got phone calls lined up. We got a whole bunch. It's a Monday night, hour three straight ahead with open phones. We will get to all of that coming up here in, next hour. Our executive director is Alex Hinton. Our engineer tonight is Richard Good. I'm McGraw-Milhaven, and this is America at Night on Westwood One.

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8: Tensions escalate. I'm Deborah Valentine, Fox News. Middle East tensions escalate as the U.S. continues its blockade on the Strait of Hormuz. Fox Business Network's Ashley Webster is in Tel Aviv with more.
9: Iran's foreign ministry claims its proposal, though they claim it was generous and responsible, and accused Washington of continuing to put forward what it calls unreasonable demands. Meantime, Iran's parliamentary speaker offered his own warning today, saying, quote, our armed forces are ready to deliver a well-deserved response to any aggression. Mistaken strategy and mistaken decisions will always lead to mistaken results. The whole world has already figured this out. We are prepared for all options. They will be surprised. With the peace plan still in the balance, a lot of the focus right now remains on the Strait of Hormuz, where more than 1,500 ships remain stranded, hurting the global economy.
8: Ships attempting to skirt the blockade continue to be turned away. The 18 Americans on the hantavirus-exposed cruise ship have returned to the U.S. to quarantine.
10: One passenger who tested positive and later negative for hantavirus before returning to the U.S. was placed in the Nebraska Biocontainment Unit as a precaution. Another individual experiencing symptoms despite testing negative was transferred to a biocontainment facility at Emory University in Atlanta. A close travel companion with no symptoms also went to Emory for monitoring, while 15 lower-risk passengers quarantine at Nebraska Medical Center in more hotel-like accommodations separate from the biocontainment unit.
11: And today, health authorities in Maryland announced that they're monitoring two residents who were not on the cruise ship but may have had exposure to one of the cruise ship passengers who got off earlier and was on a flight with them abroad.
8: Fox's Jonathan Sary. 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
8: China's preparing to welcome President Trump for a meeting between the leaders of the world's two biggest economies. Fox's Jonathan Savage looks ahead.
24: A Chinese government spokesman is promising an in-depth exchange of views when President Trump meets his counterpart Xi Jinping. There's no doubt that one of the topics will be Iran. China, a major purchaser of Iranian oil, has seen crude oil imports fall 20% year on year as a result of the conflict. It's called for a complete cessation of hostilities. But the multi-day visit will have room for other issues too. The White House is inviting the CEOs of Tesla and Apple on the trip, which it's hoped will see multiple business deals signed. Jonathan Savage, Fox News.
8: The Trump administration says it will delay a plan to address high beef prices, which would have suspended tariffs on imported beef. President Trump had planned to sign a pair of executive orders to lower tariffs on beef and reduce regulations on American cattle producers today. White House officials said this evening the actions have been delayed as the administration finalizes details. Secretary of War Pete Hegseth suggesting a Senate

0: His comments on classified matters will be reviewed by Pentagon lawyers.
1: Secretary Hegseth said Arizona Democratic Senator Mark Kelly may have shared information on a Sunday news show that was part of a classified briefing. In a post on X, Hegseth said Senator Kelly potentially violated his oath when he discussed the status of missile stockpiles that Kelly claims could take years to replace. Senator Kelly, in response, said that information is similar to what Secretary Hegseth revealed during a recent congressional hearing. Hegseth has previously tried to demote Kelly, who retired from the Air Force as a captain, for taking part in a video warning service members against obeying illegal orders. Gernal Scott, Fox News.
0: I'm Deborah Valentine. This is Fox News.
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0: controversy going on here. Text line has piqued my interest. We'll get to that in a second. Welcome back. It's open phones. The hour is yours. I've been talking for 2 hours. Now it's time for you. What are you thinking? What are you paying attention to? What do you know? Maybe you want to go rogue with a comment or a question. Late night radio is at its best when you go straight to the phones. Now, look, here's the deal. We don't screen. Never have. Never will. Sometimes it's a dud. Sometimes it's a grand slam. Sometimes you don't know. So you take your chances. You roll the dice. And more often than not, it's good stuff. More often than not, it's interesting, conversational, and that's what we love to do. So here are the phone numbers. 1-844-2-McGraw. 1-844-262-4729. In the text line from earlier tonight, we got a text from Illinois saying the Ella Fitzgerald version of Duke's Place is every bit as good as the Louis Armstrong Duke Ellington's version. Is that, that's not the same song that Larry King played Duke's Place, is it? That's, is that the same song? I don't know if it's the same song, but Alex tracked down the Duke's Place song. We're going down to Duke's Place, Duke's Place. Is that an Ella Fitzgerald song? I thought Larry King like had somebody create that, because over the weekend I reached out to somebody who I know who is a musician. He's in Nashville. And I've known him for 100 years. I reached out to him and I said, hey, I need a song. I need a song to go to Joe's Place. And so we've commissioned him to come up with a song to go to Joe's Place. And maybe I should reach out to Louis Armstrong and Duke Ellington. Kidding. I know they don't live anymore. But I got to do a little research on that. Interesting to know. All right. 314. No, check that. 1-844-262-4729. 1-844-262-4729. We got a whole bunch of texts. We got some people on the line. If you haven't called in, we love first-time callers. Absolutely love first-time callers. And don't tell anybody, but we bump them up to the front because we encourage first-time callers. We want new people to call in and spread the love. Let's go to Joe in Connecticut. Joe, welcome to America at Night.
1: Good evening, Mr. McGraw.
0: Good evening, Mr. Joe. How are you?
1: I'm good. Have you ever heard of the Roman general Procrustes?
0: Procrustes? I have not heard
1: yes.
0: of Procrustes.
1: Well, you do know the word procrastinate.
0: Means to delay, to put off, procrastinate? Okay.
1: That's where we get the word. And Iran knows, as Procrustes did, that timing is everything in war.
0: Yes, it is.
1: And Iran, they have lost everything, but they, if they can make it to the midterms, they can still survive, win.
0: Well, there's a sense that Iran is trying to be a thorn in the side of Donald Trump. And he's, right, he makes the proposal, they make the ceasefire, now they want an agreement. And he makes a proposal, and it takes them 10 days to get back to him. And in the 10 days, it was a non-starter. They were asked for things that everybody knew nobody was going to agree to. So we just wasted 10 days. And so now President Trump has drawn...
1: We did not waste the 10 days because Mr. Trump's objective is not the same as the regime's.
0: Well, what is President Trump's objective?
1: Mr. Trump is not as concerned about the price of oil as the price of American lives and even Iranian lives.
0: Joe, thanks for the phone call. Here's the deal. It's taken. Trump puts the deal on the table, the deal to talk about having a deal. It takes Iran 10 days to get back to him, and it's a non-starter. No, nobody would ever to agree with the things that's being reported in that deal. So 10 days go by, the strait is closed, and American businesses are dealing, Americans and citizens and businesses and everybody else, the economy is dealing with higher interest, higher gas prices, which is squeezing the economy. Everybody wants this over with. But Iran doesn't, Trump can't go in and get the Iranian unless he sends troops on the ground. Clearly, he doesn't want to do that. So it has to have some type of diplomatic ending. Iran knows that. Trump can't stop Iran from blocking the Strait of Hormuz. So we can't, or we choose not to, right? Maybe we can, but we don't want to use the troops to do it, right? What you would have to do. So even though we've bombed them into submission, they still have enough power to keep the Strait of Hormuz closed. So we're in a bit of a wicket here, and Iran is just squeezing Donald Trump. He's making him look bad. Higher prices on the gas makes him look bad, and it's beginning to look a lot like what they did with Jimmy Carter. They made Jimmy Carter crawl. And ultimately, mercy, and ultimately, right, the ultimate indignity was that the Iranian hostages left Iranian airspace as Ronald Reagan was being sworn in. So it's we'll see what this trip to China, if China is able to sort of broker some type of deal. But what are they going to want for it? So it's an interesting place we find ourselves in. Frank in Cumberland, Maryland. Frank, welcome to America at Night.
2: I heard something on the Glenn Beck show last week that made my blood run cold and made me stop wanting to listen to our national anthem. Beck says the U.S. is $40 trillion in debt, and the only thing that prevents the United States from becoming Venezuela is the petrodollar agreement with Saudi Arabia and other Arab states that they will sell their oil in dollars only. Beck says in order to keep this system working, the U.S. must control not only the Gulf of Hormuz, but also the Straits of Malacca near Singapore, the Straits of Gibraltar at the entrance to the Mediterranean, and the waters near Greenland. Beck says we must do this with armed force if necessary to maintain the American standard of living. I think if we have to do that to maintain the American standard of living, we ought to dissolve the country and just quit. If that makes us like no better than Nazi Russia.
0: Well, I don't know if anybody wants to have military troops in the Strait of Hormuz for any length of time. I mean, if we have to keep troops amassed in the Strait of Hormuz to protect the oil coming out that isn't even coming to America, that's not going to sit well with a lot of Americans. So we've got ourselves in a wicket. There's no question about it. And Iran is significantly weaker than it was 3 months ago. But in some ways, it's significantly stronger than it was 3 months ago, because this Strait of Hormuz is shut down and we can't get them to open it up. No matter what we've done up until now, hasn't been able to open them up. And Donald Trump can draw line in the sand after line in the sand. He can call them every name in the book. He can threaten to do all sorts of terrible things to them. But the fact is that the Strait is still closed and gas prices are still going up. Frank, thanks for the phone call. We got a break. 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We continue with open phones. 1-844-2-McGraw, 1-844-262-4729. America at Night, back in a moment.
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2: Hi, McGraw. I had a really weird experience. I was watching a hockey game or listening to a hockey game on my radio. You know, when Buffalo was playing Montreal yesterday, and I heard Tony. I heard his voice echoing over the Rocky Mountains when they won.
1: Tony was very excited, right? The Canadians are up 2-1 against the Buffalo Sabres. Beat them big last night, right? 6-2, I think, was the final. Tony is one happy character these days. He's all in on his Canadians.
2: Well, they really ate their lunch and their Snickers bar. And I thought, man, it really gave Tony lung power to fly all the way, his voice all the way over to BC here. I'm like,
1: gotta
2: wow.
1: Love you. Anything else, Catherine?
2: That's all.
1: Thank you. Thank you. Have a good night. Yes, Tony's voice echoing through the Canadian Rockies. So there you go. There's a report out tonight, sources saying that President Trump is seriously contemplating restarting military operations in Iran. Look, I don't know what he's going to do, but I don't know how he can keep drawing lines in the sand and not go back to bombing Iran. He keeps on threatening, and at some point he becomes a laughingstock. You keep threatening, but you never do anything. Iran is just toying with them. They're playing with them. They're just stringing them along, right? 10 days? Shouldn't take 10 days to get back with you if you agree to a ceasefire and you agree to have a conversation. They didn't even agree on anything. It was an agreement to sit down to try and iron out an agreement in 30 days. So they really weren't agreeing on anything. They were agreeing to open up the strait and let's have a talk about trying to agree with something. So it's... we'll see what happens, but with Benjamin Netanyahu on 60 Minutes saying the war is not over and that we don't need American forces to continue our battle, President Netanyahu or Prime Minister Netanyahu said the war is not over until the nuclear material is taken out of Iran. That means someone's going to have to go in and get it. And if it's buried under a mountain, that's dangerous. And how do you go about getting this nuclear fuel out of the mountains of Iran? And then once you get them out, how do you know they're all out? You're going to need inspectors at some point. You're going to need the international community to come in Iran is going to have to agree in some way, shape, or form to allow inspectors to come in to inspect it, because there's just no way the military is going to, they're going to chase down every nook and cranny. That's insane. You wouldn't want the military doing that. So, we're in a bit of a wicket right here. 1-844-2-McGraw, 1-844-262-4729. Let's go to the text messages. This one's from Wisconsin. I was wondering what your favorite sports movie is. Mine is Brian's Song. Second would be White Man Can't Jump. My favorite sports movie? Brian's Song's a good one. You know, Brian's Song was a TV movie. Yeah, it was a TV movie. Shelley Fabre and Billy D. Williams, along with James Caan. It was a TV movie of the week. That's solid. I got to tell you, this was on the other day, and I made the little one watch it. And she started off saying, I don't want to watch it. And then I found her watching it, which happens a lot in our house. she doesn't want to watch anything, and then I make her watch it. And like today, I made her watch I Love Lucy. Dad, it's in black and white. And I made her watch I Love Lucy, and she didn't want to watch it. And then all of a sudden, I caught her laughing at Lucille Ball. So I think I got her. I got to tell you, one of the best baseball movies ever made was A League of Their Own. That movie is so... They get the baseball so right. They get the whole thing is just heartbreakingly beautiful. I love that. I love that movie. All right. Here's from New Mexico. Looking at the Strait of Hormuz, I couldn't be more than a couple of miles wide. Recall a few years ago when that large vessel got sideways in the Suez Canal. It took weeks to extricate it. Not saying Iran would do something similar, but I think the Strait of Hormuz is 21 miles long. So unless a ship is 21 miles, I don't think you can, if you turned a bunch of ships sideways, I guess you could. But it's not, the Suez Canal was like the Panama Canal. It was a trench. They dug a trench. And you have to go through a bunch of locks and dams, if I'm not mistaken. The Strait of Hormuz is a natural waterway, and I believe it's 21 miles wide. So there's you can't get anything, quote-unquote, sideways in the Strait of Hormuz. Maybe you could, but I think it'd be harder to do. The latest version from Iran was a single page, and the so-called most powerful person on the planet didn't bother to read it. Yeah, President Trump said he didn't get to the end and rejected it. Here's another one. Wouldn't want to be a military or recruiter in these times. Here's another one. Race to the bottom started a while ago when states like Illinois and New Jersey and California, all of the New England, gerrymandered their districts to choke off nearly any Republican representing 40 to 47% of some of those state populations. Texas, Virginia, except put a spotlight on it. Look, gerrymandering has been going on since the beginning of gerrymandering, since the beginning of the Republic. It's a race to the bottom. I would argue that both people, both sides are equally as guilty because they're trying to game the system. They're trying to pick the voters. The voters aren't picking their elected officials. The elected officials are picking their voters. Shawboro, North Carolina. Interesting topic for you to research. Prince Mongo. Lots of history with this guy. My aunt dated him in the 80s. Maybe he's into the UFOs. Interesting. Listen to you on a black and white TV radio combo. I bought it at a thrift store for $5. Your show rocks. Phil in Pittsburgh. I had one of those. One of those old-time black and white TV combos where you change the channel with a dial. You just rolled the dial like you would with a radio. I love that thing. It was small, it was compact. When I say compact, right? It was the size of a... I guess it would have been the size of a suitcase, maybe a double suitcase. And my sisters would use it in their room. I'd use it in my room. It had a screen was smaller than an iPhone. I used to watch Letterman on that all the time. Yeah, those old black and white TV radio combos. They don't make those anymore. Those were great. All right, that's the text line. That's how it works. 1-844-2-McGraw, 1-844-262-4729. Get some first-time callers in here. Let's go rogue, whatever you want to talk about. Back in a moment, America at Night.

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4: Fox News, I'm Ted Lindner. Two of the American cruise ship passengers exposed to the hantavirus being treated and monitored at a university hospital in Atlanta.
5: Of the two patients now at Emory University Hospital, one has symptoms. The other is a close contact case. The World Health Organization recommends 6 weeks of monitoring as the disease runs its course.
4: Fox's Grinnell Scott. The 18 Americans arrived back in the U.S. early Monday after returning from the cruise where three died from the hantavirus. And the U.S. continues its blockade on the Strait of Hormuz. Fox Business Network's Ashley Webster in Tel Aviv.
6: Iran's parliamentary speaker offered his own warning today, saying, quote, our armed forces are ready to deliver a well-deserved response to any aggression. Mistaken strategy and mistaken decisions will always lead to mistaken results.
4: President Trump says the ceasefire is on life support. America's listening to Fox News.
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1: Yeah, don't forget about the podcast. I know a lot of people listen on the podcast. They miss a night. They want to go back and hear something. That podcast is a great way to stay on top of the show. Also, when you text the show, Alex will send you a link. Ask for the link, and then you'll get a text message of the upcoming show. What's coming up? You'll probably get it right around dinner time. It's a good way to check in and see what we're going to talk about on a daily basis. A couple of other interesting stories, and then we'll go back to the phones. 1-844-2-McGraw, 1-844-262-4729. I read this in the Washington Post this morning, and it's quite disturbing and quite scary when you think about it. One in four Americans, 25% of Americans, think that the White House Correspondents' Dinner shooting was staged. 25% of Americans think the White House Correspondents' Dinner was staged. One in three Democrats, so 33% of Democrats, honestly believe that the event was staged. Now, Republicans, it's one in eight. So what is that, like 14% of Republicans thinks it's staged. Respondents between the age of 18 and 29 were also more likely than older people to think the incident was staged. Do you know how scary that is? That when we can't even agree on basic facts like the shooting, right? A lot of people now are online promoting some conspiracy theory about Butler, right? President Trump not being shot. Now they got all these people, conspiracy theorists, about the White House correspondence. You get all these people who are convinced Donald Trump really won the 2020 election. This is a dangerous game we're playing. And I can't tell if Democrats just, they don't like Trump. And so they know it's not true, but they just sort of are playing the game. They're just being annoying. They're just being a nudge. They just want to, rile up the other side, right? The same thing with the Trump people who, you know, just refuse to believe that Donald Trump lost the 2020 election. It's just to make themselves feel better, right? It's not based in any reality. And then you talk to these people, oh, no, the information's coming. Well, it was 6 years ago. You'd think at some point they would release the information to prove that the 2020 election was stolen. You would think at some point more information would come out about this White House Correspondents' Dinner that was staged. It's a scary proposition when you'll believe some nameless, faceless person on TikTok or Facebook or wherever, and not a quote-unquote traditional news organization in which everybody reported the facts, right? It was a White House Correspondents' Dinner. You had more news people in that room than anywhere else in the world, and yet you don't believe it. Which is why when I say, if the government were to release information that they actually have credible evidence that there were aliens living amongst us, 25-30% of us wouldn't believe it. So who cares? Who cares if they release all the files? You're going to make up your own facts anyway. We live in a dangerous, dangerous time. 1-844-2-McGraw, 1-844-262-4729. Danny and Rolla. Danny, thanks for checking in. Welcome to America at Night. Danny, are you there?
2: Yeah.
1: Oh, there you go. You're on the air, Danny. Go ahead.
2: Oh, well, my thing was, your first guest was very intelligent, and yes. He said that about politics affecting everybody's lives, and that's part of the reason why you have so many people comment on politics. I also don't think that Trump is a war hawk. If he was, I mean, obviously we have the might to go in and just obliterate everything.
1: Well, we have done that.
2: Well, yes and no. It's we have not done the infrastructure, but you know, Obama's tactic was to fly a pallets of money in and say, "Please don't, you know, please." But
1: you
2: don't,
1: you understand that was their money that was frozen, right?
2: Maybe.
1: What do you mean, maybe? However, no, those are the facts. Those are the facts. When they agreed to the deal, the agreement was that they would bring in monitors. They would stop enriching uranium for 10 years. They would have monitors. But in return, the United States would lift some sanctions, including this money that was being held since the 1970s, right? And the sanctions were lifted, and they were given back their own money. And because there is no banking communication, there are no banking, trade agreements or anything, the only thing they had to do was hand back the cash. So it was their own money that was part of the agreement to give up the nuclear ambitions. Now, the argument is that Trump is going to have to cut a similar deal. They're already saying that's what they want, to give up the enriched uranium. So Donald Trump is going to have to cut a similar deal.
2: Well, McGraw, when I said that may be, I didn't maybe and maybe. I think you misunderstood that. I said that may be. However, Trump has tried to avoid attacking their infrastructure. And what's really odd is that the agreement, the deal that Obama made was, here, we're going to do this for you, so don't do anything else as far as nuclear ambitions. Well, I told your screener, I was like, here's the deal. It's kind of like if your house gets broken into and you tape an envelope on your front door that has $500 or $1,000 with a note that says, please don't rob my house. That thief is going to take the envelope and still break into your house. That is the same thing as Iran. I'm sure that you heard the fable of the elephant and the snake.
1: Yes, yes. But here's the question. If we can't trust Iran, then why are we trying to negotiate a diplomatic solution with them?
2: Path of least resistance, and so that nobody can say, hey, and as Americans,
1: Trump is going to okay, but Trump is going to cut a deal diplomatically with Iran. Eventually, let's hope that there's a deal. And some deal, all right, and they're saying they have to get the material out. Well, to get the material out, you got to give Iran something. Are you going to give them money? Are you going to give them what are you going to give them? War reparations? No. Are you going to give them money? No. What are you going to give them? To either you're going to go in and get it, or you're going to have to do this diplomatically. And diplomatically means a give and take and cutting a deal, which is what Obama did, which is what everyone complained about. So he's caught between a rock and a hard place. He doesn't want to go in, but he doesn't want to cut a deal, and or they don't want to cut a deal. So we're in the middle of nowhere. Danny, thanks for the phone call. I got to go. Eduardo in Tampa, thanks for joining on. Eduardo, welcome to America at Night.
3: Yeah, good evening. I heard this today during the day. Sting, the singer, talked about not leaving any inheritance for their his children are like in their 40s, but I think it's kind of a good value that young people have to work and not expect to get money. My mother always talked about that. That was one of the things she was like made fun of as I was growing up, not leaving the money for people have to earn it. There was a guy from England, I think his name was John Houseman, if you remember. He did commercials. I think it was Smith Barney commercial. He says, you have to earn it.
1: Yeah,
3: that was kind of like
1: He was in the paper chase.
3: Right. Yeah, remember that? I thought we should bring that that commercial back, and I think an actor, somebody like that, should make that famous again. I think that'd be something good to come bring back.
1: Well, there is something to be said for, and Warren Buffett talks about this a lot, right? I mean, he gave his family, he gave his brother, his sons and daughters their money, and the daughter, I think, lost her money, put it in a bad investment, and lost it. And I think went to the dad and said, Dad, I need help. And dad said, sorry, you're on your own. You're the richest man in the world is your dad. And he says, sorry, I can't help you out.
3: Right.
1: There's something to be said for that. There's something to be said for you have to stand on your own. The other interesting thing about this, Eduardo, is that study after study shows that the one generation builds the wealth, right? The second generation inherits it, and the third generation loses it because they don't understand the value of a dollar. They don't understand the value of hard work. They don't understand what it took to amass that fortune, and they've lived this life of luxury, and everything's been handed to them, you know, in a sense of high
3: entitlement.
1: Entitlement and or, you know, sort of like high-end welfare, right? Welfare queens.
3: Yeah.
1: In a sense. And that's why, you know, when you talk about affirmative action, we don't want to bring, people who shouldn't be there shouldn't be there. Okay, fine. But what about the rich daddy who buys the, the name on the business building? Somehow that kid gets in, right? He's been kicked out of four different high schools and he's barely graduated high school, but he's going to Harvard because the dad, bought the name of the business.
3: Sure.
1: School. Yeah.
3: Sure. Yeah.
1: Yeah. No, it's an interesting. It's an interesting conversation.
3: Story, yeah.
1: Yeah, yeah, yeah. Yeah. Yeah.
3: Okay. Thank you very much. Have a good evening.
1: Appreciate it. Yep. Yeah, Sting. Sting said that he has no plans to leave his money behind for his six kids to inherit, doubling down on the claim he said during the CBS Sunday morning. Speaking of that, did anybody see the conversation CBS Morning had with Martin Short? Oh, my goodness. What a gentleman man. What a gentlemanly man. If you think you know... Martin Short, you don't. And I've seen him. I've watched him. I wouldn't say I'm the biggest, Jiminy Glick fan. I've seen him. He's funny with Steve Martin, and he's done some of those shows. And he's fine. I have no reason to like him or dislike him. But he sat down with the CBS Morning Show to talk about the passing of his wife and the passing of his daughter. And he wasn't funny. He wasn't flippant. He was heartbroken. Obviously, his daughter has passed away. But just the humanity that he's shown, it was really very extraordinary. And I would highly recommend that if anybody wants to go back and take a look at it, heartbreaking, but really, really very heartfelt. And a man trying to sort of figure, a comedian, trying to figure out how to deal with life when his parents died when he was very young. His wife died a couple of years ago, and then his daughter just passed away. I think she was in her 40s. It was really very, very heartfelt, really worth going to listen to because it was truly heartbreaking, but a newfound respect for Martin Short. All right, it's America at Night. We got more text messages, got more phone calls. 1-844-42-McGraw, 1-844-262-4729. America at Night, back in a moment.
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1: From the text line, guest recommendation, MD, doc, and epidemiologist Stephen Quay. We had an epidemiologist on from Harvard earlier in the show. The guy couldn't have been any better. But I'll look into this Stephen Quay for you. Here's another one from, let's see here. This is from Missouri. The redistricting may energize minority voters. Can I say something about this Supreme Court rulings that have come down the last couple of days? I'm not a lawyer. And I, you know, I'm just your average schmo who's sitting behind the microphone. But I got to tell you that the Democrats whining about the voting rights bill is such. I don't get it. I don't get it. I understand. And somebody needs to explain this to me. And I think the Democrats have done a terrible job of explaining this to people. And that is this. They keep saying that the Supreme Court is marginalizing the African-American voter. How can that be? It's you're insinuating that only an African-American can represent an African-American, which makes no sense whatsoever. So the fact that they're saying, you know, take Alabama or take whichever one, the latest one where they said, right, the Supreme Court ruling where they could, you know, where they said that you can redistrict it based on party, not on not on race, right? Okay. To say you can redistrict on race, you're insinuating, maybe not even insinuating, you're saying that the only way an African American can be elected to Congress or the Senate is to gerrymander a district so that there are enough African-Americans so that an African-American would be elected. Now, maybe that was true 50, 60, 70 years ago. I don't know that it's true today. African-Americans, I get it. They've been disenfranchised throughout the years. They were not allowed to vote up until the 1960s. Right. The laws. Right. They had all the Jim Crow laws and poll taxes. And I get it. I appreciate all that. But that's 50, 60 years ago. And yes, are things equal today? No, I don't know if they'll ever be equal. But think about it this way. If you take a district that is 80% African-American. And you carve up that district and you put African-Americans in three different districts, right? 20% each, 25% each. All of a sudden, those districts, I don't know. You've got Democrat, you got 25% of Democrats coming into a new district that a Republican won by 10 or 12. And I don't get this. Here's another thing that I don't get. This, oh, it may energize minority voters. If minority voters aren't energized to vote, you need this to be energized to vote? You need Donald Trump to be energized to vote? You need Kamala Harris to be energized to vote? I don't understand these people. You vote. You're an American. That's what you do. So I find it so disingenuous and almost insulting to say that they're disenfranchising African-American voters. They're not taking their vote away. And they're not even saying you can't elect a black person. They're just saying you can't clump them all together as African-Americans. Right? They want separate but equal congressional districts. I don't know how that makes any sense today. It's my two cents. I'll get off my soapbox for now. Sure I'm going to get some letters over that one. Sure someone's going to yell at me for that rant. All right. Thanks to everyone who showed up tonight. It was a great conversation with Scott McFarland, who was here earlier. Sam Quinones wrote the book on the perfect tuba, which was more fascinating than I ever could have imagined. The epidemiologist from Harvard. And, of course, my buddy Tom Becca checked in from Omaha about the University of Nebraska Medical Center and the transfer of those hantavirus patients. So we had a wide gambit of conversation tonight. And, of course, your phone calls. And my rant at the end of the day. We're going to put a cap on it. Thanks for checking in. We're back tomorrow night with a whole new set of shows, set of hours. So until tomorrow night, thanks for checking in. Our executive director is Alex Hinton. Our engineer tonight is Richard Good. I'm McGraw-Milhaven. Thanks for listening. This is America at Night on Westwood One.
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1: The ceasefire on life support. I'm Ted Lindner, Fox News. That's how President Trump described it on Monday. The Strait of Hormuz still remains closed as the ceasefire between the U.S. and Iran is barely holding up. The president asked on Monday what the status was of the negotiations going forward.
2: It's a very simple plan. Iran cannot have a nuclear weapon, and they won't have a nuclear weapon.
1: Fox's Lucas Tomlinson from Dubai has the latest on efforts to try and strike a peace deal.
3: After recent attacks on U.S. warships and here on the UAE in the past week, you can understand why President Trump says the ceasefire is on life support. Now, here are the terms that were a non-starter for the president, as reported by Iranian state media. The U.S. was supposed to pay for Iranian war damage, reparations, if you will, recognition of Iranian sovereignty over the Strait of Hormuz, end of U.S. sanctions, and the release of Iran's blocked assets. Now, for over 2 months now, more than 1,500 ships have been stranded in the Persian Gulf, with more than 20,000 aboard.
1: The president wants any deal to include limitations on Tehran's nuclear program and the removal of their enriched uranium. The 18 Americans on the hantavirus-exposed cruise ship have been flown to the University of Nebraska Medical Center to be assessed and monitored during a quarantine period. Fox's Jonathan Seri has more on this.
4: One passenger who tested positive and later negative for hantavirus before returning to the U.S. was placed in the Nebraska Biocontainment Unit as a precaution. Another individual experiencing symptoms despite testing negative was transferred to a biocontainment facility at Emory University in Atlanta. A close travel companion with no symptoms also went to Emory for monitoring, while 15 lower-risk passengers quarantine at Nebraska Medical Center in more hotel-like accommodations separate from the biocontainment unit.
5: And today, health authorities in Maryland announced that they're monitoring two residents who were not on the cruise ship but may have had exposure to one of the cruise ship passengers.
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1: President Trump wants to suspend the federal gas tax temporarily to bring down soaring prices. Fox's Jared Halpern with more.
10: At least while the war with Iran continues to rattle the oil market, President Trump says he wants a suspension of the federal gas tax.
2: You know, it's a small percentage, but it's still money.
10: The federal tax on gasoline is just over 18 cents per gallon and would require action from Congress to suspend it. But there has been legislation introduced by both Republicans and Democrats to do just that. Still, President Trump says gas prices will drop quickly once the war is over and the vital Strait of Hormuz reopened. At the White House, Jared Halpern, Fox News.
1: Members of the Trump administration, including Secretary of War Pete Hegseth and FBI Director Kash Patel, are due on Capitol Hill on Tuesday as budget hearings continue.
11: Secretary Hegseth will answer questions on the Pentagon's budget request before two key subcommittees. Almost 2 weeks ago, he discussed the budget before the House and Senate Armed Services Committees, also fielding questions from lawmakers on other topics, including the war in Iran and the recent firings of some in military leadership. Today, he'll be joined by Joint Chiefs of Staff Chair General Dan Kane in appearances before the House and Senate Appropriations Subcommittees on Defense. FBI Director Kash Patel will also answer budget questions before the Senate Appropriations Subcommittee on Commerce, Justice, Science, and related agencies. Tanya J. Powers, Fox News.
1: President Trump has a doctor's appointment. The White House says he'll visit Walter Reed National Military Medical Center on May 26th for his annual dental and medical evaluations. He'll also be spending time with service members and staff there in recognition of their service. And two wildfires in South Florida that burned thousands of acres in the Everglades still spreading. The Florida Forest Service saying that the growing fires are

0: producing smoky conditions across the area with reduced visibility, but containment operations are increasing. I'm Ted Lindner. This is Fox News.
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4: 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Gary McNamara and Eric Harley talk about everything from politics to social issues and news of the day. 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
5: All across America, we are Red Eye Radio. He is Eric Harley, and I'm Gary McNamara. Good morning. Thank you for being here.
6: We'd like to welcome our friends in Venezuela, our new 51st state. Hola, and welcome.
5: Oh, my, just stop it. Stop it, for God's sakes.
6: Then he says, when he's done in office here in the States, he's thinking about going down there to run. See, I told you during the break, during the pre-show meeting, this is why he doesn't drink. Imagine what he would say if he did.
7: I'm going to go down there and run. I'll tell you what, I'm going to be the president of Venezuela. Venezuela. Venezuela. 51st state. I'm going to win. I'm going to make Venezuela great again.
5: Trump on Monday said that he was seriously considering making Venezuela the 51st state, even though he has no power to do so.
6: Right.
5: Citing the abundance of natural resources and reasserting his claim that the Venezuelan people love him, he made the remarks to Fox News' John Roberts in a phone call that saw him add, "Venezuela loves Trump." The president previously quipped that he may retire by seeking the Venezuelan presidency once his term at the White House ends. He has pointed to the extraction of the former president Maduro as bolstering the popularity in his country. "Our relationship with Venezuela has been amazing. The people, I'm the highest polling person. In other words, after the presidency, I think I may go to Venezuela. I may run. It's an option." He had said back in March, by the way.
6: Mm-hmm. Yeah. Right.
5: There you go.
6: Yeah. Well, good luck.
5: Well,
6: I'll say this. From that, what you could extract that remains, and that is accurate and true, is he's likely

0: very popular down there. Now, the question is, where does it go from here? That popularity can wane with time after he's no longer president. If things go back to the way they used to be, then it will be all for naught. Does it matter which dictator is in power? Maduro or before him, Chavez or whoever the next one is, if there is going to be a next one. But if it is indeed long-term a turnaround for Venezuela, then that's great, and he'll remain popular. I don't think he'll become the president of Venezuela. I'm not betting on that one.
1: Well, the whole thing with Canada's the 51st state, and it was, you know, he kept pounding it, and it was like, just stop it.
0: Yeah.
1: Because there isn't one Republican who would want Canada to become the 51st state. Not
0: right.
1: one.
0: Right.
1: Right. Not one single Republican. And why is that? Well, if Canada became the 51st state with 40 million people, they would be a far left state.
0: Yeah.
1: They would dominate. They would, I believe, what does California have? What's the population of California right now? Is it 38 million? Are they up to 40 yet? But they would either, they would rival California in House seats.
0: Yeah. Yeah, it's right at just under 40.
1: Okay. And I think Canada's just at 40. So Canada, there's an argument to be made. Canada would become the biggest state. They would have two Democrat senators. And except for the Alberta representatives, which might not happen.
0: I'm sorry. Update. That updated on AI while you were saying that just over 10 seconds. There are now only 39 million people in California. The population is dropping quickly. I'm sorry. It's down to 38. 38 million. 37 million. Is we'll have a tote board on the app. The declining population of California.
1: Yeah, so Canada would become the biggest state. 41.472 million as of January 1st.
0: Right.
1: So they would become the biggest state. They would be more liberal than California.
0: Mm-hmm.
1: Well, I don't know. Maybe there's an argument to be made there. so they would be, how many House seats would you have to have that would be Democrat in Canada? And the point is, we all knew it was impossible, but even if you're making a joke, make a joke that makes sense.
0: Yeah, right.
1: Because that makes no sense.
0: Right.
1: If you're going to throw out something, and I don't know, I mean, with Trump, I mean, with Greenland, with I have no idea, with Venezuela, I have no idea why he says things like this. I saw one guy wrote on social media yesterday, he goes, I'm the biggest Trump supporter. I wish he would just shut up about these things. They make no sense at all. Stop it.
0: Hey, Venezuela has over 28 million people. Now, the problem is you'd have to build a wall between Venezuela and Colombia. Right? Are you going to, how do you enforce that border? Yeah. So,
1: yeah,
0: there would be some issues. Just a few.
1: Yeah, probably.
0: Yeah.
1: Well, I am pretty confident that's not going to happen in my lifetime. But,
0: yeah.
1: Hey, we're talking my lifetime, which isn't that long.
0: like the population of California, those numbers are declining. But
1: by the way, how you feeling? I'm feeling a little bit better today. Yesterday was a horrible day for both of us. We've both been sick, and it was, you know, I didn't know how sick I was till I got here.
0: Yeah.
1: And I'm talking now without, I have not turned off my microphone yet.
0: Yeah.
1: But I mean, it was, I've had some type of upper respiratory infection,
0: yeah.
1: which, in fact, when I woke up at 10 o'clock, I went, wow, this is great. It's gone. But the interesting thing about respiratory infections, you can lay down and go to sleep and you feel great when you wake up. And then as soon as you stand up, and you're walking around for 20 minutes, it's like, is this coming back again?
0: Or sometimes the opposite. You
1: or
0: wake
1: opposite,
0: up thinking,
1: yeah.
0: Oh, my gosh, I won't be able to get out of bed. And by the time you get up and get dressed,
1: yeah.
0: And everything, you're you're doing much better.
1: I had that last night. I had that. Yeah. I said, you know, when I said, oh, man. And then tonight I woke up going, my brain is clear.
0: Yeah.
1: So that was, yeah. that was a good thing.
0: I had a doctor's appointment already scheduled, and I went in. It was early, and I thought, okay, this will help, because I'd had this upper respiratory thing for, I don't know, less than a week, which is a pretty quick turnaround for me. But I got in there, and my oxygen was at like 91, 92.
1: Oh.
0: They were like, are you doing okay? And I was like, oh, yeah, I've been coughing. So, yeah, so they checked it a little later. I think we got up to 94, I think. I'm pushing it. I'm trying to breathe a little harder. Yeah, it was, I ran a fever over the weekend. I mean, just broke into a fever because I'd been taking some NSAIDs basically for throat pain, and which I don't do a lot. And I think they kept the fever at bay, and I quit taking them on Friday, and by Saturday evening I was running a fever. But feel much better now, much better. Yeah, so it's I think it's over. I think it's done. Like making Canada the 51st state, I think we can move on. I was shocked, by the way, that more liberals didn't jump on board with that. That liberals didn't, well, yeah, let's do that. Come on, we'll do that. You know, just politically to get into it. But it likely is the situation that, no, just make him sound weird by only him talking about it. And make his party answer for him. So, yeah. No, neither one's going to happen. It's interesting, though, the oil game has changed a lot post-Maduro. And I think that's huge. I think that sent a loud message to countries like both China and Russia.
1: I think it's going to be, again, I have no predictions, but I think it's really going to be interesting, the trip to China, you know, the number of United States leaders that he is bringing over there,
0: mm-hmm.
1: is going to really be interesting to see where they go on it. And, you know, the big question is, who is going there with an advantage?
0: Yeah.
1: Is it Trump, right, or is it Xi?
0: Right, yeah.
1: And, well, I mean, he's staying there. We're visiting him.
0: Well,
1: but when you look at it, one of the things, when you look at what the president did, taking out Maduro, taking out. Taking him out.
0: Yeah.
1: And what you see, what's going on in Iran, and the belief that China actually wants us to stop. You know, yeah, what's going, right, on in Iran, and, yeah, and China's, you know, own economic problems.
0: Yeah,
1: that they have. You're always going to have problems when you try to mix capitalism with communism.
0: Yeah,
1: there's always going to be, right, problems. But when you look at it, what the president has done in so many areas is hurt the potential of China and Russia when it comes to expansion.
0: Mm-hmm.
1: You know, I think it was in National Review. It was like what losing a war looks like. And when I first saw the headline, I'm like, this is National Review. So they're not making the case that we're losing the war in Iran,
0: right,
1: which of course we're not.
0: Right. Yeah.
1: And they, you know, he said, he goes, that's, you know, the popular culture, mainstream media, you know, that's what they're attempting to throw out. And he goes, but, you know, wars are not won on social media. You know, it's basically, it's, you know, it's military, it's strategic, it's all that. And if you use, you know, those parameters, which are the only ones that matter, mm-hmm. of course, the United States is winning, because you get to the point where if it's not unconditional, if Iran exists and it's not unconditional surrender, which we talked about yesterday, because the president said that's what he wanted a month ago, and now he doesn't want it, so the left will judge him by what his standard is, and not what the standard is of actually winning a war or not, you know, decimating their military, their ability, you know, to have an economy going with the blockade and everything else. But the reality is we're winning. And they said, now look at Russia and Ukraine.
0: Right.
1: So this isn't being talked about. If you want to see what a nation losing a war looks like, look at Russia right now. And think about how long that has gone on.
0: Yeah. Yeah.
1: And that was supposed to be what? A 2-week war?
0: Yeah.
1: A month war?
0: Yeah. Most thought it would be done quickly.
1: Right. And so when you look at the president, you know, going to China, you know, look, I think that when you have most nations look at Trump, what they look at is what they believe their Trump card is,
0: yeah,
1: is what they view as Trump's unpopularity in the United States.
0: Hmm.
1: That's what I think they look at right there.
0: Mm-hmm.
1: Well, you know, their Wall Street Journal lead editorial, you know, Iran believes the president is bluffing. We said that yesterday.
0: Yeah.
1: By the way.
0: Right. Yes.
1: The Iran. Now, they may be wrong in believing that. We shall see. But that's, you know, that's what they believe. And they believe that because they look and they say the opposition isn't going to give him money. They're going to ensure that there is no money for this war.
0: Mm-hmm.
1: All we have to do is wait him out because the Democrats will get back in power and the Democrats will start sending us cash again.
0: Right.
1: That's how they look at it. They, yep, look at it and they say, you know, we can outlast, which then again can work against them if the president also knows that and says, okay, you think I'm bluffing? We end it now, or, you know, whatever he, you know, plans on doing. Mm-hmm. I think the most interesting thing that happened was the Fox News report out there that Brett Baer had, and he used sources for it. And Brett, we hope you're correct.
0: Yeah, well, exactly.
1: You know, yeah, what I'm going back to.
0: He got burned one time.
1: He got burned on the, what was it, the Hillary Clinton stuff?
0: Yeah, the
1: Hillary
0: indictment.
1: Clinton was going to get indicted.
0: He had reported that his sources told him she was going to be indicted on the email scandal, and we said, you better be right. It was just hours after he said it, and of course his sources burned him.
1: But this is where the UAE, United Arab Emirates, is actually involved in military action against Iran.
0: Right.
1: Which should be pretty easy to figure out. I mean,
0: right, yeah. I mean, this is something that, you know, I mean, they've made it clear. There's been an attack on a refinery there, and they...
1: That's mind-boggling. Mind-boggling when I saw that yesterday. I went, oh, that's unbelievable.
0: It doesn't surprise me that there are that you have other. Again, when you look at the picture, we know that there are other interests against Iran here involved, and the UAE is right there at the top, aside from Israel and the U.S. Pulling out of the oil cartel, OPEC, which is something really they've really wanted to do for a while. It's not new to this equation or this scenario, this current set of events with Iran. They've wanted to, you know, pull back, and I think a lot of it has to do with Iran being really part of the one of the founding members of OPEC and having so much control over that cartel, and that's not something that favors the Emirates. So I think here it's if you look at what they've got available to them, including intel and Western style jets and everything else, I'm curious to see what else they're willing to do.
1: We are Red Eye Radio,
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11: 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When you do, let them know Yaffe was the one who sent you.
1: We are Red Eye Radio. He is Eric Carly, and I'm Gary McNamara. So we just started about the president talking about Venezuela, the 51st state. The one thing that comes to mind here, there's limited opportunity, even if this president speaks all the time and every day, but still there's limited opportunity to promote the things that you're actually doing well. You know, the Venezuela thing, I don't think the public cares about it anymore. I wish he would just stop it because it takes away from the time that he can talk about, and Marco Rubio also could talk about it, and J.D. Vance could talk about it, how because of the president's foreign policy, they are changing the world. They are changing the world, the potential of what is out there. you know, with Venezuela, which, again, United States becoming friendly with Venezuela blunts the impact of China.
0: Yeah.
1: When you see what's going on right now with Russia and the Ukraine, right now, and everything that this president is doing in the Middle East is also taking away power and influence from China and Russia. And then in the Middle East right now, with the UAE now involved in military action, Saudi Arabia, for the most part, cooperating. The fact that of Middle Eastern countries talking about if Iran is, you know, not the power that they were anymore, and they don't have the influence about having Abraham Accord peace agreements with Israel, this president on foreign policy is changing the landscape like no other president in my lifetime.

0: Hey, folks, Mark Levin here. I want to talk to people of goodwill, which is you in this audience. 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I consider us a very big family. Many of us have been together a very long time. 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We're going to cover all of it.
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3: News. I'm Deborah Valentine. The ceasefire between the U.S. and Iran is on shaky ground. More from Fox's Kevin Cork.
4: The president has rejected the latest offering by the regime, and he's now said to be leaning toward resuming military operations.
3: President Trump says Iran's offer demanded that the U.S. release Tehran's frozen assets and the U.S. blockade of the Strait of Hormuz and did not include limits to Iran's nuclear program. The mayor of Arcadia, California, has resigned. Eileen Wang has agreed to plead guilty to a federal charge of acting as an illegal agent of the People's Republic of China. The Justice Department says Wang faces up to 10 years in federal prison and a potential $250,000 fine. According to court documents, Wang worked alongside a convicted Chinese agent to operate a website that was a propaganda arm for the Chinese Communist Party. America's listening to Fox News.
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10: You know, it's interesting. For such a long time, I think people thought about diseases as something that mostly happened later in life. Just in recent years, however, we as a society have really begun to think about preventing certain ailments much, much earlier. Case in point, new study out of Northwestern University School of Medicine found the mid-30s are a major turning point for men's heart health. For women, about a decade later. But for the men, this is the time when you really need to be thinking about your heart health seriously. At a bare minimum, start seeing a primary care doctor once a year just to get your blood pressure and cholesterol checked. You can also look up and then do your best to follow what is known as the American Heart Association's Life's Essential Eight. These are things everyone can do to decrease the risk of heart disease. I'm Dr. Sanjay Gupta, helping you live a better life.
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11: We are Red Eye Radio. He's Eric Harley, and I'm Gary McNamara. Welcome and good morning. Thank you so much for being here. 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
12: And thank you.
11: All right, so I just discovered this audio, and I just went, jeez. CNN Bakari Sellers, we know how far left he is, but listen to this. I mean, listen to what he says here. And you know what this reminded me of? Reminded me of what you said such a long, long time ago when I first started working with you. Mm. And I think it was you who said it, that when somebody makes a statement, if what they say to start it out is a lie.
12: If they start on a false premise.
11: You're right. If they start on a false premise, everything afterwards may make sense to you, but it can't because the premise to start with is completely and totally inaccurate. It's a lie.
12: Right.
11: And that's what I got out of this little quote. We're just going to play this part here where it's obviously the premise of how he starts out is completely wrong. Here we go.
13: Right. If somebody fell asleep in 1896 and woke up today in 2026, they would simply say the only difference is now Negroes have a TV show and we wear nice suits.
11: Mm-hmm. I don't have to go any further because that's the part.
12: Yeah.
11: That's that when we talk about, that's the part right there that is inaccurate.
12: Yeah.
11: It's not true.
12: Exactly.
11: That nothing has changed
12: right.
11: since 1896 in this country.
12: Oh, my gosh.
11: Except aesthetically.
12: It's changed since 1996.
11: Yeah, exactly. I mean, it's such an incredibly big lie.
12: Yeah.
11: And that's where the left is at this point. Everything is a lie.
12: Right. Yeah.
11: You know, a boy can be a girl.
12: Right.
11: No, they can't. That's a lie.
12: There's no difference. 1896, 2026. Right. No difference.
11: No difference.
12: Just the clothing and that little television thing. If they woke up in 2026, they'd say, dude, are you still watching television? Why aren't you streaming? I mean, it's just so stupid. To try and build your premise. Well, nothing has changed. You could say, all right, fundamental values, but then you have to include the left, which, of course, he's not going to do.
11: No.
12: You can say the Constitution remains for the time being. And, you could point out some things that are still in place. We're still basically located in the same place, as far as I know. I know the Earth, turns, rotates. But as far as I know, we're not shifting that much in terms of the United States itself. There are things that haven't changed.
11: Well,
12: but
11: go ahead.
12: It's unbelievable how much has changed since 2016. I don't even have to go back to 1996. Go back to 2016. 10 years. If somebody's been in a coma for 10 years and they woke up, dude, what happened? And seriously, he's president? I mean, it's one of those things, because think about that. And he ran as a Republican? Because
11: who?
12: Trump.
11: Oh, okay.
12: I didn't. If you think about the entire landscape of the left and everything that's changed. Well, Trump, before he decided to run, he was a darling of the left. He was a celebrity.
11: Right, but
12: everybody adored him.
11: Yeah, I just want to focus on the racism part of it, though.
12: Well,
11: that's part
12: of the culture that I'm getting to, is that you think about everything where he's the bigot, and where does the bigotry actually lie?
11: The bigotry lies in the left. That's the point right there.
12: And they have been open about it to the point of, if you go back to 2016, the anti-Semitism that they put on proudly put on full display today,
11: yep,
12: was nowhere near what it is on the left back in 2016.
11: And this is, again, the frustration I have with Republicans. Republicans should never be on the defensive about racism, ever. The Republicans should never be on the defensive about sexism, ever.
12: Right.
11: Or misogyny, ever. Because it's owned by the Democratic Party. Owned.
12: Yep.
11: And, you know, when you have Bakari Sellers says, nothing for blacks has changed since 1896. Basically, right. Jim Crow still exists and everything else. It is such an incredible lie. But they keep promoting it and then look and say Republicans are the reason why things, why this, again, the premise is a lie. But you're still as bad off as you were in 1896 with Jim Crow.
12: Yeah.
11: Which we all know. And remember, at that point, lynching was still taking place. And nothing has changed at all. They are still attempting to promote that you are a victim who cannot make it because things are as bad. Now, apparently you can wear a suit.
12: Mm-hmm.
11: And you can be on TV. But besides that, nothing has changed. Such an incredibly big lie to promote victimization when it is the Democratic Party, the Democrats, over and over and over again, over the last 40 years especially.
12: Yeah.
11: That have promoted identity politics, judging people by groups and not individuals. That is the basis of racism in our society. Everybody knows it. Every Democrat listening right now knows that's the basis of racism. You judge people by groups and not as individuals. And they own it. And so when you see the identity politics, which how do we know that the Democrats do it? Because the Democrats talk about it, and they talk about what a problem it is. And remember, Stacey Abrams says identity politics works for us. And it's just that, to me, is the most frustrating thing. And as we all know, now with feminism, liberal feminism is gone. Liberal feminism was completely and totally defeated by liberal feminists.
12: Yeah.
11: Who said, no, we welcome male genitalia in the locker room. Men should compete against women. Why? Because that man says that he is a woman, and therefore, what the man says goes, because the man says so. And what? Liberal feminism just got bowled right over by liberal feminist women.
12: Well, again, you don't have to go back to 1896. Go back 10 years. And what you see is what has been in play for the longest time. But now they're putting it on full display. The hatred and bigotry of the left.
11: Yeah,
12: they're proud of it. They're proud of it. Yeah. And they call the other side the bigots. Trump is Hitler. He's the one siding with Israel. The guy with the Nazi tattoo, we don't discuss that now.
11: Yeah. We accept that.
12: We've moved on from that.
11: Give the Nazi a break. What my favorite, as we talked about last week, was it's because his Nazism is justified because he was angry and upset.
12: Yeah.
11: So Democrats seem to be accepting angry Nazis. And they seem to be, you know, they haven't specifically said this, but since they talked about, you know, being actually talking about the justifying the Nazism and the Nazi tattoo through anger, we asked the question, are they okay with happy Nazis? Even though I really haven't met too many happy Nazis.
12: No. No.
11: Normally, happiness is not a characteristic that goes along with Nazis.
12: Right.
11: Since you're blaming everybody else for the problems you have in life.
12: Yes.
11: But yeah, it's just, it's amazing. I just, you shake your head, and I wish the Republicans would absolutely wake up and understand the political enemy that they have and what they're willing to do. And at times, it's as if they just don't get it. Because the big picture is they are still, they believe, successfully gaining traction by calling Republicans racist when they own racism, they own misogyny, and they own sexism. They have institutionalized it. Remember, we heard in the summer of 2020 that racism is systemic. It is. It's institutionalized and systemic.
12: Mm-hmm.
11: But the place where it's institutionalized and systemic is in the Democratic Party.
14: Yep.
12: And it's, and the more we, the more the time goes on, the more they come out and defend their own bigotry.
11: Yeah, I know.
12: Plattner's just one example, one recent example. This is who they are.
11: When you had Dershowitz last week, Dershowitz. And again, it's because of my age where I remember Dershowitz, where if you're a little bit younger, you may not remember Dershowitz back in the 80s and 90s. He was as anti-Republican as you could possibly imagine.
12: Mm-hmm.
11: And when Dershowitz, Alan Dershowitz is out there saying, they're calling Trump a Nazi. Mm-hmm. He's the one that is backing and saving Israel. He's pro-Jewish. He's pro-Israel. He can't be the Nazi. He's the opposite of a Nazi.
12: Yeah.
11: But to hear Dershowitz say it.
12: Yeah.
11: I'm just like, where's the rest of the Republican Party? Why aren't they pounding on this? Why? Where is this, you know, the sit down, the meeting where they say, look, guys, we need to promote this. Does the RNC, do they ever sit down and say, look, let's take all these things that we have, all these things, and, I mean, bring the president in there. Guys, this is what our message has to be. We all agree with these things, right?
12: Right. Yeah.
11: Because there are certain things that all Republicans agree with.
12: Well, all right, you know, because
11: 99% agree with.
12: Yeah.
11: I wondered, I'll get in trouble.
12: I've been wondering in recent days with all the redistricting and trying to basically gain some seats, I thought, well, to what extent does that work if you're not on the proper message?
11: Yeah.
12: If you gain advantage with redistricting, with a few seats and a few states, that means nothing if you're not on the proper message. If you cannot put out as a party, by the way, I've seen them do it on their own. Individuals in the party. I've seen them do it on their own. But there has to be a collective effort.
11: You know, you make a great point because this was made, but you need to pound on it over and over again. There was the one case in Tennessee where the one Democrat, they're saying this is racism. They're like, well, how? The incumbent is a white man and the challenger is a Republican black woman.
12: Mm.
11: That can't be racism. Yes, it can.
12: Mm-hmm.
11: Why? Because all blacks must think alike. And if you don't think alike.
12: Right.
11: Warnock, I think, was saying the same thing.
12: Identity politics.
11: He was talking about Republicans are trying to find a permission structure for young black men or blacks to vote for them, as if blacks don't have a mind on their own of their own to do critical thinking.
12: Right. Right.
11: The what do they call it? The soft bigotry that exists in the Democratic Party that blacks are stupid and can't make their own decisions.
12: Right. That's very much alive in the Democratic Party.
11: We are Red Eye Radio.
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11: We are on our radio. He's Eric Carlin. I'm Gary McNamara. I can't play the audio because there's too many F words in it, but on Bill Maher's drinking podcast,
12: Yes.
11: He had Fetterman on, and they were talking about just how, and these are two Democrats, talking about how whack the Democratic Party is. You know, the racism that they throw out in order to defend communism. They talk about Plattner, where Plattner said, I'm a communist. And, you know, Bill Maher talking about the assistant to Mondani, who's a communist, says she's a communist.
12: Right.
11: And talks about how home ownership is racist.
12: Yeah.
11: And Bill Maher goes, and says, in a country where 20 million blacks own homes. And he just goes, it's bat soup. He didn't say that, but it was worse. Bat soup crazy.
12: Yes.
11: He goes, and these are two Democrats,
12: right?
11: Two loyal Democrats that are talking about the insanity of the Democratic Party.
12: Right.

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0: continuing to put forward what it calls unreasonable demands. Meantime, Iran's parliamentary speaker offered his own warning today, saying, quote, our armed forces are ready to deliver a well-deserved response to any aggression. Mistaken strategy and mistaken decisions will always lead to mistaken results. The whole world has already figured this out. We are prepared for all options. They will be surprised. With the peace plan still in the balance, a lot of the focus right now remains on the Strait of Hormuz, where more than 1,500 ships remain stranded, hurting the global economy.
1: Ships attempting to skirt the blockade continue to be turned away. The 18 Americans on the hantavirus-exposed cruise ship have returned to the U.S. to quarantine.
2: One passenger who tested positive and later negative for hantavirus before returning to the U.S. was placed in the Nebraska Biocontainment Unit as a precaution. Another individual experiencing symptoms despite testing negative was transferred to a biocontainment facility at Emory University in Atlanta. A close travel companion with no symptoms also went to Emory for monitoring, while 15 lower-risk passengers quarantine at Nebraska Medical Center in more hotel-like accommodations separate from the biocontainment unit.
3: And today, health authorities in Maryland announced that they're monitoring two residents who were not on the cruise ship but may have had exposure to one of the cruise ship passengers who got off earlier and was on a flight with them abroad.
1: Fox's Jonathan Sari. 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
1: China's preparing to welcome President Trump for a meeting between the leaders of the world's two biggest economies. Fox's Jonathan Savage looks ahead.
16: A Chinese government spokesman is promising an in-depth exchange of views when President Trump meets his counterpart Xi Jinping. There's no doubt that one of the topics will be Iran. China, a major purchaser of Iranian oil, has seen crude oil imports fall 20% year on year as a result of the conflict. It's called for a complete cessation of hostilities. But the multi-day visit will have room for other issues too. The White House is inviting the CEOs of Tesla and Apple on the trip, which it's hoped will see multiple business deals signed. Jonathan Savage, Fox News.
1: The Trump administration says it will delay a plan to address high beef prices, which would have suspended tariffs on imported beef. President Trump had planned to sign a pair of executive orders to lower tariffs on beef and reduce regulations on American cattle producers today. White House officials said this evening the actions have been delayed as the administration finalizes details. Secretary of War Pete Hegseth suggesting a senator's comments on classified matters will be reviewed by Pentagon lawyers.
17: Secretary Hegseth said Arizona Democratic Senator Mark Kelly may have shared information on a Sunday news show that was part of a classified briefing. In a post on X, Hegseth said Senator Kelly potentially violated his oath when he discussed the status of missile stockpiles that Kelly claims could take years to replace. Senator Kelly, in response, said that information is similar to what Secretary Hegseth revealed during a recent congressional hearing. Hegseth has previously tried to demote Kelly, who retired from the Air Force as a captain, for taking part in a video warning service members against obeying illegal orders. Gernal Scott, Fox News.
1: I'm Deborah Valentine. This is Fox News.
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0: is in fleeing. You are dead wrong. A 2026 spring employer survey released by the Association of Washington Businesses paints dire, bleak. I don't know how many bad words there are to talk about this. 91% of business owners surveyed said they are not planning to expand their businesses in Washington State. 91%. When 91% of the businesses in your state do not want to expand in your state, you are screwed.
1: Well, it's about as blunt as you can say it, but the, Ari Hoffman from our great affiliate KVI in Seattle, 570
2: well,
1: it, Talk
2: it's,
1: Radio.
2: And think about that. 91%, that's almost half. And if you get to that math, which we do quickly, it's not going... Thank you, Ari. And he makes the great point. You're absolutely doomed. You are doomed when it comes to growth. Is this what you want? We don't, in Texas, want that for you.
1: No.
2: We don't, for Californians, want that for you. I want California to be producing at its potential. As I've been saying for the longest time, capitalism is the original crowdfunder. It lifts all boats. You know, complaining about the billionaires, including what he just mentioned there, Amazon, or what we mentioned earlier, the companies with Amazon and Costco and from the article, from the piece written by Howard Schultz. If you look at all of those companies, let's throw in Apple. We shouldn't have billionaires. Great. Hand over your iPhone and cancel your Amazon subscription now. Those don't exist. You don't get them. Hand over all of the things when it comes to innovation. Hand it over. Because the great incentive, by the way, for them, the billionaires, ironically, isn't really the money. It's the innovation itself and the creation of, with that innovation, new advances to an entire culture. If you wonder why they haven't retired. Now, Jeff Bezos is building a lair in California, but he's not retiring.
1: No, they don't retire.
2: They don't retire. And why is it? Warren Buffett. Now, he stepped down as CEO. He's in well into his 90s now and still believes in the same principle he did when he was going door to door selling Coca-Cola by the can. He bought a six-pack for 25 cents, divided the six-pack up, made a nickel profit on every six-pack because he sold each can for 5 cents. He had that mindset. Left, right, I don't care where they are politically. Innovation and bringing about that type of mindset, whether I become a billionaire or not, if I learn from it, it improves the culture, and that's the case for everybody. If we benefit from it, for creating an efficiency where you have the world's information, all of it, on your phone, in your hand, at any given moment, you can get information on anything. And, well, just 30 years ago. Not even 30 years ago, 20 years ago, without smartphones, you'd have to drive to the library to get this kind of information. It wouldn't be in your hands. You better have a computer at the very least.
1: Well, you know, you make such a great point when you talk about the billionaires out there that, you know, and we've made this point many, many times, they're not out there laying on the beach all day.
2: No.
1: They're out there, they're being productive because what is their addiction? Their addiction is not money.
2: It's not money.
1: Their addiction is being productive.
2: Yep. Innovation.
1: That's what it is.
2: Yep.
1: Innovation. I mean,
2: and it happens to expand wealth for everyone.
1: Discovering new things. But you have to. That's the one of the problems they're going to have, you know, trying to demonize billionaires is the fact that then why are these people still working? If they're evil, what's the point?
2: Right.
1: You know, if their money

0: If the vast majority of their money is in American corporations giving you jobs, how is that evil?
1: Right.
0: And this is where conservatives and even Democrats, you know, I was watching the Bill Maher thing with Fetterman, and they were talking about it.
1: Right.
0: You've got more Democrats now talking about going, no, you got to have, this is a Howard Schultz.
1: Yes.
0: Businesses are a partner with you in society.
1: Yes.
0: They're not the enemy.
1: Right. They advance society.
0: But they have to be the enemy. And by the way, this all is what, you know, and Bill Maher and Fetterman were talking about this. We'll explain more about it. This is why this is all about communism.
1: Every bit of it.
0: We'll get to that coming up. We are Red Eye Radio.
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3: 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The 90th anniversary of
4: the Rural Electrification Act.
3: Christopher McLean is Assistant Administrator of USDA Rural Development's Rural Utility Service, the successor agency to the Rural Electrification Administration created under the Rural Electrification Act.
4: The need to bring electric services to rural areas through a program that made loans available to rural communities and the Rural Electrification Administration. 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
3: The act itself was signed into law in 1936 during the Great Depression's grip on rural farms and economies. I'm Rod Bain reporting for the U.S. Department of Agriculture in Washington, D.C.
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0: We're at Red Eye Radio. He's Eric Cronin, and I'm Gary McNamara. By the way, we're not picking on Seattle, and we're not picking on New York, and we're not picking on California.
1: Yeah.
0: But these are the places where they are really trying the socialist slash communist experiment.
1: Yeah.
0: And so that's what the focus is, since we live in a democratic capitalist society. And when I say democratic, that is the umbrella of democracy over a constitutional republic, capitalist society, which is what we are. And they believe that it's wrong. But when you look at the demonization of business. Business has to be bad. Billionaires have to be bad. Get rid of billionaires.
1: Yes.
0: If you get rid of billionaires, you really don't have major corporations. They don't exist.
1: Right.
0: Well, then who takes over the corporations? If the billionaires aren't there, what's left? The state.
1: Yep.
0: What was the Green New Deal about? The Green New Deal was making it so corporations could make a profit.
1: Right.
0: So what would have to take over?
1: The government.
0: Government.

0: great one? Try the greatest one. Mark Levin.
1: Look around, America. Look at what you've accumulated. Everything on your desk. Everything in your bedroom. Look at your bathroom. Look in your garage. That's capitalism. Socialism didn't create anything. Nothing. It's not in the creation business. It's not in the wealth creation business. It's not in the economic growth business. It's in the control business. The redistribution of wealth business.
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2: Fox News, I'm Ted Lindner. The Trump administration rejecting the latest peace offer from Iran. Fox's Kevin Cork.
3: That Iran offer demanded that the U.S. release Tehran's frozen assets and the naval blockade and didn't include any provisions to limit the nation's nuclear program.
2: The president reportedly now considering ending the ceasefire and resuming military operations against Tehran. And two of the American cruise ship passengers exposed to hantavirus being treated and monitored at a university hospital in Atlanta.
4: Of the two patients now at Emory University Hospital, one has symptoms. The other is a close contact case. The World Health Organization recommends 6 weeks of monitoring as the disease runs its course.
2: Fox's Grinnell Scott. The 18 Americans arrived back in the U.S. early Monday morning after returning from the cruise, where three died from hantavirus. 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
11: A better life with Dr. Sanjay Gupta.
12: If you are the parent of an infant, it can be really hard to find baby foods that are truly healthy for your child. According to a new study out of UNC Chapel Hill, almost three-quarters of baby foods are ultra-processed and may contain additives that are linked to potential health problems later in life. The study's lead author said what shocked her was that the top ingredient in 71% of these baby foods wasn't a fruit or vegetable, it was one or more additives that babies' guts are not fully developed enough to be able to handle. Eating the right food at this stage of life is so important because this is when children begin developing dietary preferences for the rest of their lives. So take the extra time to look at the ingredient labels on the foods you are buying. You're going to want short lists and also ingredients that you recognize. I'm Dr. Sanjay Gupta, helping you live a better life.
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14: 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I'm Gary McNamara. He's Eric Harley. Coming up in just a minute, two major newspapers who support the president and his initiatives on Iran say, hey, it's time to do something now. We'll get to that coming up.
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14: All right, two editorials yesterday on the same day. One from the New York Post that supports what the president is doing in Iran, but wrote the editorial yesterday, reopen the strait and quit playing along with Iran's talk stall. With the Iran ceasefire on massive life support, it's time for President Trump to resume Project Freedom and get the Strait of Hormuz open to normal commercial traffic. Not Iran's traffic, of course. The blockade must continue until the Islamic Republic gives up its nuclear dust and verifiably ends its nuke program. The president is entirely right that the Iranians have been tapping us along, keeping us waiting, making totally unacceptable counteroffers, and generally playing games. From the start, Trump has said the ceasefire was subject to Iran's complete, immediate, and safe opening of the strait. It's done no such thing. Indeed, it's only tried to make the reopening the only thing it does in exchange for endless list of U.S. concessions, including an end to the blockade, war reparations, and recognition of Iranian sovereignty over the strait. These are insults, not sincere negotiations. They think this president is as much of a sap as Barack Obama. Whoa.
15: Yeah.
14: Now, we said that yesterday.
15: Yeah.
14: By the way, we didn't make the same analogy of Obama, but we said the Iranians believe, without question, Trump is bluffing.
15: Yep.
14: As Trump also notes, Iran's been stringing the West along in this way for decades, demanding it be bribed to even talk, then splitting negotiations, into tiny slices, each of which it then stretches out endlessly, with even interim agreements evaporating along the way. Enough. Our Gulf allies are now on board with Project Freedom. They should help execute, too, as we know some of them are, as should other allies with an interest in getting the oil and so on moving again. Britain sending at least one ship to the Gulf. Can it do more than monitor the situation? What's needed isn't merely U.S. Navy escorts, but decisive U.S. action against any efforts Iran makes to stop shipping. sink every boat that tries anything, eliminate every site a missile or drone is launched from, resume targeting all entire military command and control assets, get back to taking out every Revolutionary Guard officer we or the Israelis can find. Whether or not the Allies finally finish the bombing campaign interrupted at the start of April, keep squeezing Iran until it agrees to the no-nukes terms, including, as Israeli Prime Minister Benjamin Netanyahu and Trump both insist, handing over its stockpile of enriched uranium. As best we can tell, the only reason to stick with life support for the ceasefire is to avoid complicating the president's talks in China later this week. But afterwards, he might as well pull the plug and proceed to impose Washington's will without getting dragged back into the talk stall. The regime's leaders think they can outwait us, but we have no need to wait on them. And then the Wall Street Journal editorial page, which is different than the news page. Iran thinks Trump is bluffing.
16: Yeah.
14: The regime figures it can outlast the U.S. on the strait and uranium. Days late and tons of enriched uranium short, Iran's regime rejected the U.S. peace offer on Sunday and replied with unserious demands. On Monday, President Trump called Iran's counteroffer a piece of garbage that leaves a ceasefire on massive life support, where the doctor walks in and says, "Sir, your loved one has approximately a 1% chance of living." That's a quote from the president. Call it a standoff, but before Iran's response, Mr. Trump had said, if they don't agree, the bombing starts. He has also said we may go back to Project Freedom, the U.S. effort to guide commercial ships through the Strait of Hormuz, if things don't happen. This would be Project Freedom plus other things which may be necessary to protect oil tankers. Iran spent last week trashing the ceasefire, twice attacking U.S. warships with missiles, drones, and speedboats, and repeatedly firing on the United Arab Emirates, the U.S. ally. The U.S. responded only to the sources of the fire with what the president called just a love tap. By clinging to the ceasefire through it all, Mr. Trump has sent the wrong signal. Iran's regime clearly thinks it can outlast a president who no longer wants to fight. They think that I'll get tired or I'll get bored or I'll have some pressure, Mr. Trump recognized in his remarks on Monday, but there's no pressure at all. We're going to have complete victory. The problem is that he is under pressure and everyone knows it. Why else is the president now talking about pausing the gas tax? Mr. Trump is right about the regime's perception of him, but he'll have to prove it wrong. The achievements of the war are real, as Israeli Prime Minister Benjamin Netanyahu laid out in 60 Minutes, and we've gone through all of them. Yet, Mr. Netanyahu did not mince words about what remains to be done. It's not over. There's still nuclear material, enriched uranium, that has to be taken out of Iran. There are still enrichment sites that have to be dismantled. There are ballistic missiles that they still wish to produce. Mr. Netanyahu reiterated a plan to draw down to zero U.S. military aid, by the way, noting that he previously ended reliance on U.S. economic aid. Israel has a tiny territory but gigantic talent, he says, shares gems of intelligence and military technology, and everyone's pro-American because we appreciate what America stands for. This is an ally that Democrats and some on the right increasingly want to renounce, naturally. Could a deal address the outstanding issues in Iran? So far, no. The regime's counteroffer rejected any dismantling of nuclear facilities. It demanded major sanctions relief before making nuclear commitments and sought to hang on to much of its enriched uranium and shorten a moratorium on further enrichment. This is a regime that thinks it can absorb economic pain from the U.S. blockade longer than Mr. Trump can tolerate higher prices for oil and petrochemicals. Mr. Trump will have to persuade Iran's leaders they've underestimated him and the pain.
15: Well, this is something that we talked about yesterday, that you can't just... They can hold the line, again, if they believe, and you pointed this out, if they believe they're gone either way. They're going to hold the line and believe that the president is under pressure, which he is domestically. There is that pressure. The pricing pressure on fuel, on gasoline and diesel, because diesel adds to the cost of shipping all the goods.
14: Mm-hmm.
15: So there is a great concern here when you look at how much time you have between now and November. And are you going to keep what the enemy certainly believes is bluffing? Are you going to keep doing that?
14: Well, I mean, by him saying that Congress needs to get together, I mean, that would take a month or two before Congress would agree to you know, do anything with the gas tax.
15: Right.
14: By the time that gets together and they do it, and I haven't seen, well, yes, I did. I see Josh Hawley introduce something in the Senate, but still that may take a month to do,
15: right,
14: which means he doesn't plan on doing anything. That's the message that it sends. And look, you have had, I think, every supporter, including us here at Red Eye Radio, with what had to be done in Iran was eventually going to be done. Remember, one of the advisors to Biden said, yeah, probably in the second term, we couldn't run on it, but probably in the second term, we were going to go and take out nuclear sites. Whether that's true or not, they said it.
15: Mm-hmm.
14: He said that's what they were going to actually do. Whether Biden would have done that, I still have great doubts, but he said that's what they were advising him he needed to do in his second term. So everybody knows it needed to happen. You know, you've got Democrats, you had Ro Khanna out there the other day on Fox News,
15: mm-hmm.
14: you know, talking about the fact that Obama did it. And it's like, come on, all you have to do is show all the Democrats that said it was a piece of crap deal, including
15: right.
14: Schumer.
15: Right.
14: Including Schumer, who went over and over and over again what a bad deal that it was. They weren't serious. They were giving. They were the Democrats, both Biden and Obama, were rewarding Iran and making sure they got billions of dollars to their surrogates that only goal is to attack Israel and American interests.
15: Right. Yep.
14: And so, you know, and so but they did recognize that the deal was crap. Even Democrats recognized the Obama deal was crap.
15: Well,
14: but now when you look at this right now, and we've supported the president and what is going on, it is now. The image now is not, okay, I'm giving them enough rope. The image now is day after day after day, this is becoming a Costanza negotiation.
15: Yeah.
14: They're trying to get you. You've demanded this, and then the stories keep coming out. You know, you're backing off, you're backing off, you're backing off. And then he says, no, I'm not backing off. This is what we expect. And if they don't do something, we're back into it. And then they don't do it, and we're not back into it again. You lose credibility. You lose credibility with the world. You lose credibility with your own supporters. And that's the point they're at right now, which is why I thought it was fascinating that we had said it on yesterday's show that Iran believes the president's bluffing, that he's not going to do anything. And then, boom, the media yesterday, the supporters of this, the two biggest supporters of the media, the Wall Street Journal editorial page and New York Post, come out and say, Mr. President, you got to do something.
15: Well,
14: and they're looking at you as a paper tiger.
15: You look at, in the wake of October 7th, you look at Hamas. We talked about this. So a proxy of Iran, funded by Iran, and Hamas and Iran both watched as the anti-Semitism grew on the left. They were going out of their way to demonstrate here in the U.S. on the left their anti-Semitism. And then you throw in a few on the right, or used to be on the right, or alt-right, or what are we calling it now? I don't know. And you've got what you think is U.S. domestic support for your own side. And I think Iran probably believes that, again, politically. The left doesn't want to help this president. They know that at the very least. But they also know that the left is the party of anti-Semitism. So anything to hurt Israel long term would in turn help Rand. So they're sitting and they're waiting. And the question is, what are you going to do next? Because you can't stall forever. It's been 47 years. You started this mission, and it has to be completed. Full stop.
14: We are Red Eye Radio.
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14: We are Red Eye Radio. He is Eric Carly, and I'm Gary McNamara. And I think it was the New York Post that said maybe when the president gets back from China, this will all change. He doesn't want to do it before he goes over to China to go after Iran. But something has to happen. We said a week ago, we said something has to happen in the next couple of weeks because it's becoming the same thing over and over again.
15: Yeah,
14: What did they call it? What was the thing when it? Groundhog Day.
15: Yeah.
14: You know, it's the president says Iran really wants to have a deal. Oh, yeah, they really want to have a deal. This deal is complete garbage. It's ridiculous. They're not serious. Think they want to have a deal. Mm-hmm. Then the next deal is worse. It's like stop Constanza negotiating. And finally it got to the point where even his most stalwart supporters on this war are saying, you got to do something. You can't continue to do this. Where does this end? What's the end game?
15: Right.

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10: The ceasefire hanging by a thread. I'm Ted Lindner, Fox News. That ceasefire with Iran on life support, according to President Trump. Fox's Jared Halpern has more from the White House.
11: A weeks-old ceasefire between the U.S. and Iran is as fragile as it's ever been.
12: Unbelievably weak.
11: President Trump telling me after reviewing a counterproposal from Iran to end the conflict, the truce is on life support.
12: Massive life support, where the doctor walks in and says, sir, your loved one has approximately a 1% chance of living.
11: The president accuses Iran of backing away from an offer for the U.S. to take control of highly enriched uranium buried deep under rubble after Operation Midnight Hammer targeted nuclear facilities last year. At the White House, Jared Halpern, Fox News.
10: The 18 Americans on the hantavirus-exposed cruise ship have been flown to the University of Nebraska Medical Center to be assessed and monitored during a quarantine period.
13: One passenger who tested positive and later negative for hantavirus before returning to the U.S. was placed in the Nebraska Biocontainment Unit as a precaution. Another individual experiencing symptoms despite testing negative was transferred to a biocontainment facility at Emory University in Atlanta. A close travel companion with no symptoms also went to Emory for monitoring. monitoring, while 15 lower-risk passengers quarantine at Nebraska Medical Center in more hotel-like accommodations separate from the biocontainment unit.
14: And today, health authorities in Maryland announced that they're monitoring two residents who were not on the cruise ship but may have had exposure to one of the cruise ship passengers who got off earlier and was on a flight with them abroad.
10: Fox's Jonathan Sarri. New York becomes the second state to embrace the federal school choice initiative, bucking pressure from the Democrat Party. Colorado was first, gives tax credits to those who donate to programs that provide scholarships. 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
10: President Trump traveling to China to meet with President Xi Jinping amidst a fragile ceasefire in the Middle East. Fox's Kevin Cork with more.
19: President Trump expected to be joined by top American business leaders when he heads to Beijing, which, according to the White House, underscores the broad focus of the upcoming trip. Among the CEOs joining the president, Apple's Tim Cook, as well as leaders from BlackRock, Boeing, Citi, Goldman Sachs, and the one and only Elon Musk. But, of course, looming large over this high-stakes meeting will be the conflict with Iran, specifically shipping in the Strait of Hormuz, because, as you probably know, China is the leading importer of cheap Iranian oil.
10: The Treasury Department has extended sanctions to 12 new entities accused of transporting Iranian oil to China as the U.S. seeks to increase economic pressure on Iran's energy sector. Members of the Trump administration, including Secretary of War Pete Hegseth and FBI Director Kash Patel, due on Capitol Hill later today as budget hearings continue. Fox's Tanya J. Powers.
20: Secretary Hegseth will answer questions on the Pentagon's budget request before two key subcommittees. Almost 2 weeks ago, he discussed the budget before the House and Senate Armed Services Committees, also fielding questions from lawmakers on other topics, including the war in Iran and the recent firings of some in military leadership. Today, he'll be joined by Joint Chiefs of Staff Chair General Dan Kane in appearances before the House and Senate Appropriations Subcommittees on Defense. FBI Director Kash Patel will also answer budget questions before the Senate Appropriations Subcommittee on Commerce, Justice, Science, and related agencies. Tanya J. Powers, Fox News.
10: And President Trump's got a doctor's appointment. The White House says he'll visit Walter Reed National Military Medical Center on May 26th for his annual dental and medical evaluations. He'll also be spending time with service members and staff there in recognition of their service. I'm Ted Lindner. This is Fox News.
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15: 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Gary McNamara and Eric Harley talk about everything from politics to social issues and news of the day. 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
17: All across America, we are Red Eye Radio. I'm Gary McNamara. He's Eric Hurley. Hi.
22: Hello.
17: Hello. All right, so when Democrats, for example, in New York and other states are complaining about high electricity prices, we told you a long time ago, that was the goal of the Democrats. And yeah, we always go back to Obama officially announcing it back in 2008 when he was running for president, that said under his plan, electricity prices would naturally not go up, would naturally skyrocket. That was the goal of President Obama, and that's what Democrats wanted. That's why, remember the Roman rally in Denver?
22: Yes. Yeah.
17: You know, the deity-like status.
22: I thought they were going to send lions out to eat Christians.
17: The pledge when what's-his-name from Red Hot Chili Peppers said because Obama became president, he would only flush after a number one and not after he would only flush
22: after a deuce.
17: After a number two and not a number one.
22: That's right.
17: And you had what's-his-name say that he would turn the lights off in his house now.
22: Yeah, that was P. Diddy.
17: P. Diddy, right.
22: Exactly. That didn't age well.
17: No, that didn't age well.
22: Because apparently he uses lights in other places.
17: Yes. And
22: so that's kind of counteractive, if you ask me.
17: Yes.
22: I'm just saying, from an energy consumption standpoint.
17: And so we said, this is what the Democrats wanted. When the Democrats are complaining about electricity prices, it's what you voted for.
22: Mm-hmm.
17: They told you that's what they wanted to do.
22: Right.
17: On gas prices now, let's go back to Joe Biden in 2021, just so people know. Here we go. All right. Here's Joe Biden.
23: When it comes to the gas prices, we're going through an incredible transition that is taking place that, God willing, when it's over, will be stronger and the world will be stronger and less reliant on fossil fuels.
17: It's what they wanted. When gas prices went up, that was, again, the goal of the Democrats.
22: Right.
17: The goal of the Democrats has always been, and everybody, the thing is, it's not a secret.
22: Right.
17: We all know it.
22: Right.
17: They all wanted gasoline prices to skyrocket so people would be forced into electric vehicles.
22: Right.
17: The whole point of it, the entire point on energy, was to take things that were much more expensive to make, lie about the pollution that was caused by it in order to stop using fossil fuels. You would have to tax the daylights or regulate fossil fuels to the point where the price became greater, and then you would subsidize less efficient forms of energy to make them cheaper, but somebody's paying for it. And then people would be forced to use the energy, which cannot run a society.
22: Right.
17: As we're now finding out.
22: Right. Forget what I say about coal, whether it's good or bad. I will force those companies to retrofit their outfits, and they'll pass that on to the consumer.
17: Right. And electricity prices will naturally skyrocket.
22: Mm-hmm.
17: President Obama, February 28. Well, before he was president.
22: Yeah, candidate. Necessarily skyrocket.
17: Would necessarily skyrocket.
22: Right.
17: So, Democrats, you wanted this.
22: Right. No, this is what he was promising before he got elected.
17: Right. So, we find it humorous, and we find it humorous because apparently you need to stop smoking the pot because your long-term memory is going too.
22: Yes. Or quit eating the edibles.
17: Oh, that's right. That's right.
22: Yeah.
17: What are the kids doing now?
22: I'm guessing they're doing edibles.
17: What are those kids doing today?
22: Or drinkables. Or, I don't know, do they make a patch? A gum?
17: Oh, my God. THC patch.
22: Well,
17: oh, my God.
22: There's the energy pouches. I think it's caffeine. And you just, it's like snuff. It's, you put them between your cheek and gum. Yeah. And that's how you take that's how you get your caffeine intake for the day.
17: Oh, that's, so it's caffeine.
22: I think it's caffeine. So I'm wondering if there's any such product as a pouch. Probably. If not, wait for it. Any way to consume it, right? Or a patch.
17: I guess so.
22: Like the nicotine patch.
17: But I just find it interesting, you know, so when Democrats now are going to be talking about, you know, the, you know, gasoline prices and whether to get rid of the you know, or suspend temporarily the gas tax, which, by the way, they've done before. And that was the interesting thing. They did it even though they didn't want to do it because they want gasoline prices. They wanted gasoline prices to go up. Now, with the subsidies gone, though, they probably realize it can't be competitive, so it's to their political advantage to say to get rid of the gas tax or to suspend the gas tax.
22: Right.
17: Because people just aren't buying electric vehicles, you know, anymore. But on the electricity prices are still sticking with it. You know, that was the interesting thing that was pointed out in New York, where Kathleen Hochul's like, we got to do something about electricity prices, and the people are screaming. And the Democrats came back and said, No. You can't stop the climate change legislation.
22: Right.
17: Because that's what exactly what we. The thing is, people would say, you guys are lying about what the Democrats are saying. We're not, because they're saying it again.
22: Yeah. No,
17: in their entire argument to Kathy Hochul.
22: Right.
17: The Democrats in the legislature said no. The whole climate change legislation that you want to get rid of, because it will skyrocket electricity prices even more. Because people in this hugely Democrat state are complaining about electricity prices, that's what it was supposed to do. It's supposed to skyrocket electricity prices.
22: It's part of the plan.
17: And that's just in the last couple of weeks.
22: Yeah, hold the line. You can't vary from it now.
17: And that's part of the demonization. That's part of the demonization of I just got mine blank here. I can't remember.
22: Okay. But it is part of the plan, and you can't give it up at the point that it's getting good. I mean, this is the intended, not unintended consequence.
17: It's the intended,
22: This is by design.
17: It was the intended consequence.
22: Yes. This is the plan, and the plan based on everything is working the way they wanted it to.
17: It's why they're coming out against all the AI centers.
22: Oh, yeah. The data centers.
17: Yeah, the data centers. Which,
22: did you hear what they're trying to do, what the data companies are trying to do, the AI companies are trying to do? Incentivize people to put many data centers in their home. And they have a pilot program for this, because what they're saying is 42% of or the average home only uses about 42% of the electricity that's available to it on its local grid, right? So if they can put a mini data center in your home, which would be the size of, maybe a large air conditioner or something, right? And then they'll incentivize you by paying your electricity bills for you. So they'll pay the bill if they can just not have to drain the grid in big ways. Another one, putting them in water where the waves are creating the power as they're floating in the water.
17: Oh, yeah.
22: The waves are creating the power.
17: Yeah, that's always talked about.
22: Yeah.
17: But that it's never come to fruition.
22: Well, I don't know how you're going to get. Let's say you could do this plan, the one with putting it in people's homes. Well, eventually what happens, right? If everybody learns
17: exactly.
22: Then it's only going to be available. You can only make it available to certain people.
17: Well, and
22: to a certain number or percentage of people per the grid.
17: Well, yes, because no matter how you do it, it's going to use a tremendous amount of electricity.
22: Right. Right.
17: If you want to get to a certain level of AI.
22: Right.
17: Or data centers.
22: Yes. Exactly.
17: Somebody said, you know, data centers already exist, by the way. They've existed for a long time. These are just the updated AI data centers.
22: Right.
17: The data centers actually have existed.
22: Yeah. No, they actually have some just a few miles from here that it's an entire area. And you would never know it. You just see these kind of industrial-looking buildings.
17: Yeah, there's one.
22: Kind of like the one we're in, actually.
17: There's one a few miles from, it's a bigger building, but it's a few miles from me. They just built it. And I was like,

0: we had a blast with that one where, you know, it's like, you know, Trump's responsible for the electricity prices, Trump.
1: Yeah.
0: And the Democrats come back to Hochul and say, well, no, actually, it's us.
1: Right.
0: We want electricity prices need to skyrocket more so people stop using it and we can all live on solar and wind. We need to be delusional. Let me drop. Somebody just wrote me, kids are vaping THC. Yeah, we know that.
1: Vaping. I don't think they're vaping anymore, actually. I think that trend, I see vaping all the time. I don't know if it's weed or not. That's another thing. Tobacco or not. I do see vaping quite a bit. Usually, you know what's weird? Older adults. Vaping. And I can't tell you what they're vaping. They seem to be pretty personal and secretive about it.
0: You were walking around. By the way, I'm vaping nicotine.
1: Yeah. By the way, this is
0: I'm vaping Delta 8.
1: Yeah.
0: Oh, really? I'm doing Delta 9.
1: This is something much better than the weed. It's for me. It's nicotine. It's not a drug at all. Yeah. Perfectly healthy.
0: You know the terrible thing is about life.
1: Hmm.
0: You know, finally, when you get to be my age and you can afford, you know, any artificial joy I could afford, right?
1: Right. Yeah, the good weed.
0: All the artificial joy I could afford, it's like, man, I can't do it. I'm 70.
1: Yeah, no. You don't want to.
0: It'll shorten my lifespan, and my lifespan isn't that long to begin with.
1: Right.
0: Man, life sucks.
1: Yeah.
0: You know?
1: I'm looking for the drug-free options, you know? And that's, period.
0: Yeah, that's why I stay.
1: I don't want to alter. I just don't have the desire. In fact, it's quite the opposite. I have the desire to not alter my mind.
0: You know who said that? You know, Jordan Peterson said, and we hope his health is getting better.
1: Yeah.
0: Great. Just a great mind. But he said the worst thing most people do is retire. He said you retire and you go sit in the beach and you start.
1: No, it's
0: you
1: true.
0: Start drinking and you're older and you can, you know, you don't exercise as much. You sit in the beach. Just relax, whatever, and it's like...
1: Well, my Google algorithm, the more stories like that I read about the science behind it, it really is, you can start with, like, sedentary lifestyle, right? If you don't move enough, we know what happens. If you don't use your brain enough, it's pretty much the same thing. It's a very, I think, basic science that most people understand, and for me... I mean, that's it. I just want to make sure that I'm doing everything, because including sleep, you know, I've been focused on getting more sleep. And now when I don't get enough, it's frustrating. And
0: thank you, God, for making Eric sleep.
1: Yeah. I mean, it's for better part of 30 years.
0: Well, I know.
1: You'd always come in and go,
0: I didn't get any sleep for the last 36 hours.
1: Now, you know, having said that.
0: Stop it.
1: You know, the past few weeks has been, you know, but it's based on some personal things going on in my life. But yesterday was about a 3.5 hour day of sleep. But, I started getting spoiled.
0: Yeah, I can never do that. If I couldn't sleep, I would have left the show.
1: Yeah.
0: I cannot survive. You actually can survive without sleep mentally.
1: Yeah.
0: I can't. I've had
1: very little caffeine like tonight and I'm okay. I'm fine. You know, but I don't like going without it. It's because
0: caffeine or sleep,
1: both. Actually, I can do without the caffeine. You know, for me, the sleep is, you know, it becomes like a drug when you haven't had it in 30 years. It's like, hey, what's this? It's called rest.
0: Yeah. I wanted to play that the Biden thing because people need to be reminded, because for some reason people live in the bubble of today.
1: Yeah,
0: that the whole Democrats' plan over the last half century really has been to skyrocket electricity and gas prices to force people into undependable forms of energy that are not consistent. They're undependable.
1: Right. Exactly.
0: And to the point where Biden actually ran for like, what, 3-4 months on, we can run the grid on solar and wind, before somebody finally got to him and said, you got to add nuclear.
1: Mm-hmm.
0: Because you can't run it on solar and wind.
1: Right.
0: That's the type of idiocy that exists in our country, where Biden was running around saying we can run the grid on solar and wind.
1: Yep.
0: Which anybody who

0: has any type of critical elementary school critical thinking skills knows that's impossible.
1: Yep.
0: Yet he sold that to half of America.
1: Oh, yeah.
0: That's a good idea. Yep. And all of a sudden, everything's going to hell. What's going on?
1: Yeah, exactly. Yep.
0: We are Red Eye Radio.
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0: We are Red Eye Radio. He is Eric Carlin. I'm Gary McNamara. You know, we had mentioned Canada earlier, and this was because when the president was talking about making Venezuela the 51st state, and we were talking about Canada, and it's like, well, Alberta, they might not be part of it. This is actually a story from last week. We just never got to it. They've actually submitted the signatures. So the signatures have been submitted.
1: Now they have to be verified.
0: Yes. Alberta separatists said Monday they have formally submitted almost 302,000 signatures.
1: All right.
0: The group needed 178,000 to force the province to consider such a vote for Alberta's separation from Canada. The question of separation could go on the provincial ballot or province-wide ballot as early as October, as the Alberta premier has said she would move forward if enough names were gathered and verified. It would not trigger independence automatically. You'd have to have negotiations with the federal government that would take place. For example, we often talked about this, you know, about the debt you would have to assume.
1: Right. Yeah. There's a lot to talk about.
0: There's a lot of other stuff, too.
1: Yeah.
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13: News. I'm Deborah Valentine. The former mayor of Arcadia, California, Eileen Wang, has resigned and agreed to enter into a plea agreement related to a federal charge of acting as an agent for China.
14: Federal officials say from 2020 to 2022, she and an accomplice worked at the direction and control of the People's Republic of China to promote PRC propaganda in the U.S.
13: Fox's Christina Goodwin. The suspect who allegedly opened fire outside the White House Correspondents' Dinner, Cole Allen, in court Monday, pleading not guilty to charges against him in the case. Fox's Christina Coleman.
15: Also, Allen's lawyers are asking the judge to disqualify U.S. Attorney for D.C. Jeanine Pirro and Acting AG Todd Blanche from this case since they were at the dinner. They argue they could be considered witnesses or victims, so potential conflict of interest.
13: Pirro responded saying, "We will evaluate the motion and respond in court." 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
21: Would you believe it if I told you that tooth decay is the most common non-communicable disease in the world, even here in the United States? 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
0: He's Eric Carlin. I'm Gary McNamara. So this appeared on X and it went viral.
23: Okay.
0: Yesterday.
23: All right.
0: A nurse Patsy. All right.
23: Okay.
0: And this person, again, don't know if people are saying this is a parody account or is it true, but it's at Patsy Diabetes, America's registered nurse, America's number one diabetes educator, always double masked, she, her. And what she wrote yesterday, this is outrageous. Not a single person on my flight is masked up while we're in the middle of a double pandemic, COVID plus the Hantavirus. I politely informed the flight attendant that this is a super spreader event. She just shrugged and walked away. I've already filed a formal complaint with the FAA and the CDC. This is reckless and cannot stand. Masks save lives, and the science is settled on that. And then shows her on an airplane. It's like, first response is, please tell me this is a parody account. No one flies in scrubs with what looks like a lab coat on, and nurses don't wear lab coats.
23: Yeah, and it's got to be a parody, right?
0: It you would think, she's writing back. You know, people say, why do you care if other people are masked or not? Your mask will protect you, right? I'm a nurse. It's my job to protect you. And so she's responding.
23: Yeah.
0: Someone who calls themselves Deep State University says, "You are right. Here's a picture I took on my flight yesterday. The people on my flight cared, and it shows everybody.
23: Everybody wearing a mask."
0: Yeah. Now, we haven't talked about the new virus out there.
23: Yeah. Well, it's been around for a while, but it's apparently new to a lot of people.
0: Right. Exactly. The Hunter virus is a family of viruses, according to the CDC, which is, and by the way, this is not Fauci, which is spread primarily by wild rodents.
23: Right. Yeah.
0: That can cause often fatal respiratory and renal diseases in humans. Humans usually contact the virus through breathing in airborne particles from contaminated rodent droppings, urine, or saliva. While very rare, it can transmit person to person. I'm assuming it's not a 6-foot thing, though.
23: Betsy Arakawa, she's the wife of Gene Hackman, and she died of hantavirus pulmonary syndrome. They had apparently a horrible rat infestation on their ranch, on Gene Hackman's ranch.
0: Mm-hmm.
23: They believe she passed first. She was his caretaker, and he had advanced dementia, and then he passed, they believe. But she died from hantavirus.
0: The transmission primarily through inhaling dust containing virus particles from rodent waste, typically in enclosed, dusty spaces, cabins, or sheds.
23: Yeah.
0: Starts with the fever, muscle aches, fatigue, headache. It rapidly progresses 4 to 10 days to severe shortness of breath as lungs filled with fluid. The mortality rate is quite high, 30 to 40%.
23: Yeah. If there's a time you're going to wear a mask, if you have a garage or an outdoor shed, and you're cleaning the remnants of rats or mice, put a good mask on.
0: Well, yeah, because you're talking at that point not a virus, but the virus contained in the dust.
23: Yes, and that's exactly what they believe Gene Hackman's wife, how she contracted it. Again, it's from the rat infestation and the rat droppings in the dust, and there you have the makings of the virus. Human to human, it's extremely rare.
0: Right. For example, you could probably dust mop on peanuts.
23: Yeah.
0: Was that dust mop? Was that?
23: Oh, yeah. No, that was, who was that?
0: Pigpen?
23: Pigpen.
0: Pigpen.
23: Yeah.
0: Pigpen, yeah.
23: Dust mop was, yeah, he was on a different cartoon.
0: Yeah, Pigpen, remember walking?
23: South Park, I think.
0: Okay, Pigpen walking around. Just as he walked, the dust was just all over the place.
23: Yeah.
0: And you might get it through that. But
23: right, yeah.
0: And you're
23: yeah, you know, it's like, by the way, it's a great point. It's a wonder Pigpen had such a long life. With, you know.
0: But
23: no attention to hygiene.
0: They have found ground zero, that one guy.
23: Yeah, right, yeah.
0: Now, did he bring it onto the cruise ship or did he get it from the cruise ship? That's what I don't know.
23: Yeah, I don't know.
0: Because you would think a cruise ship, if you have a rat infestation,
23: mm-hmm.
0: would be a logical place to get it. Enclosed cabins?
23: Yeah. The shared air, not just with other humans, but the shared air, the great concern with this virus would in particular be the shared air with
0: rats.
23: The rats.
0: Yeah.
23: Yeah. Yep.
0: But
23: and also an enormous amount of food that is being prepared and served.
0: Oh, yeah.
23: And those rats
0: that's a great point. Yeah.
23: Are going to congregate. And in fact, that's where they're going to. That's where they're going to head. That's where they're going to head to is the kitchen. That's where they're going to be. centered, so you're going to have a great risk for infestation in a setting like that, no doubt. As was the case, unfortunately, with the Gene Hackman's ranch. It was caretakers, in fact, of the ranch that worked there that eventually found them. But authorities talked about how when they showed up to do the investigation and look into it, there was a clear infestation of these rats on the ranch and a very dusty climate, dry, dusty climate.
0: By the way, it could also be mice. Mice can also.
23: Yes.
0: Rodents.
23: Mm-hmm.
0: Right. Rodents, including, yeah.
23: Right. We don't want to give rats all the blame. Yeah. It's, but I'm especially careful because every neighborhood has them. We have a lot of water here in Texas. Anywhere there's water, there's going to be rats to some level.
0: Yeah.
23: And we have vegetable gardens. I actually bought what they call crop cages for my wife this year and put them on all of the raised beds to keep the rodents out, not just rats. Primarily, it's, while they're not rodents technically, raccoons, possum, and other critters out of the vegetables.
0: About 2 weeks ago, as I was backing out of my driveway, I saw something move in my bushes.
23: Yeah.
0: And it looked like the size of a mouse or a rat, or it could be, you never know. It could be, I've had some pretty big lizards, like 7-8 inches long.
23: I have a huge lizard that lives in my back tree, in the back corner of my house. And it ran across my foot one day, and it's gray. It's huge. And you would think, because it moved fast, this thing is very fast. It looks like when it's just a blur, it looks like it could be a rat or something, but it was a lizard. And when he's on the tree, when he's clear and way above you, he'll look back down at you. Yeah. I let him go because he eats a lot of the insects.
0: Exactly. So, I mean, all the lizards don't bother me at all.
23: No,
0: lizards are fine.
23: I mean, yeah.
0: You know, occasionally you'll see a small one running through the house. It's like, the cat will find it.
23: Yeah.
0: But that's the other thing, too, when you have... It's always good to have a cat.
23: Cats and coyotes. We actually have, coyotes and all the other animals we've talked about in a lot of the urban settings, you have them. The coyotes, I would rather not come close to. The cats, a few of my neighbors let their cats roam at night.
0: Yes,
23: and I'm okay with that. We have an agreement. You can cruise through my yard and do your business, and in exchange, you take care of the rat problem.
0: I put out, I had my rat traps I'd brought in during the wintertime, and I put them back out again. They have the poison where only rodents can get into it.
23: Right, yeah.
0: And it's locked and everything.
23: Yeah,
0: and they're in my bushes, so
23: yeah.
0: I put them out. And then, I've had them out for about 10 days now, so I'm going to open it up to see if any of the food's been eaten.
23: Yeah, I checked mine just a couple of days ago, in fact.
0: And so the other thing is, too, I've got, I noticed in one of my back cameras, it's like every time, let me just see, did I get a notice on it yet? There's two neighborhood cats that come around at night, and I'm like, this is great.
23: Yeah. Well, I like the fact that because people may not know, but usually coyotes and even wolves, we don't have many wolves around here that I know of, but coyotes and wolves and animals that size, the 50 to 60, 70 pound range, rely on smaller animals, quite often rats and everything else, because they can't always get the big kill. So, part of the benefit of having coyotes locally is that they take care of the rat problem, but there's nothing to really take care of the coyote problem except humans.
0: Yeah. I'm looking at my backyard from last night.
23: Mm-hmm.
0: There's no cats here tonight, but normally it's like 4 to 5 a.m. is when the cats come through.
23: Yeah.
0: So,
23: yeah.
0: I mean, they've been there at other times, but I've seen three different cats, and you never see them during the day, ever.
23: Mm-hmm.
0: So I only see them at night, and, I don't know whether they're feral. I don't think they're feral.
23: No, I know the two of the three cats that frequent my yard, and I know where they live. So one of them is a black cat, and always has a collar on. And so my neighbor's very cautious about putting the black cat out, like letting it out during like October. He said you might be surprised how cruel people can be when it comes to black cats. But I let them roam in the yard free of charge. The exchanges take care of the rat problem. So I'll say this, though. When you're on a cruise ship, getting back to the hantavirus thing, when you're on a cruise ship, everybody is keenly aware of things that are going on. And this is something that people may not know either if you've never been on a cruise. It's not out of the ordinary for somebody to pass away. You know, they have doctors and and a clinic and everything on board for a reason. And part of the reason is because it's a lot of us that are past our prime, shall we say, that are on cruise ships. And it does happen. It happens naturally. And I don't know to what extent when it happens naturally, how much they report it on board, but the word gets around one way or the other. But in something like this, then it's going to be, you're going to wait for the announcement. And when people don't know what hantavirus is, they have no idea, and they're wondering, you know, in the post-COVID world, is this a new strain of hantavirus that can spread between humans? What are we dealing with here? You know, because that's when I saw government officials, the line was something to the effect the other day of, government officials say there's nothing to fear. Well, those same government officials about 6 years ago told everybody to run for their lives with COVID. So, yeah, there's that. I just don't. And when you're on a cruise ship, again, you're isolated, and you may have internet access. Depends on the cruise lines and where you are. But you're definitely going to be isolated from other people when they lock everybody down. So, yeah, that wouldn't be a pleasant situation.
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0: We are Red Eye Radio. He's Eric Cronin. I'm Gary McNamara. And finally, that California mayor, also city council person. Now, you become a mayor. They rotate the city council. That's how you become a mayor of Arcadia, California, has been charged with acting as an illegal agent of the People's Republic of China.
1: Wow.
0: Eileen Wang pleaded. She's pleaded guilty.
1: Wow.
0: Wow. So she didn't even fight it. The Department of Justice had her apparently slam dunk.
1: Yeah.
0: On this one. And you could see some of the emails and stuff that she had sent back and forth. Mm-hmm. Apparently her boyfriend, fiance, whatever, they were in it together and promoting the propaganda of China here.
1: Right. Yeah.
0: And she did not declare herself an agent of China.
1: Every time I think about or see stories like this, I think about all the ones we don't catch.
0: Right. The only thing is there's no evidence Swalwell dated her.
1: Yet. But there's still time.
0: Yeah.

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5: Ceasefire is jeopardized. I'm Deborah Valentine, Fox News. The ceasefire between the U.S. and Iran is threatened. President Trump says the latest proposal from Tehran does not include limiting Iran's nuclear capabilities.
6: It's a very simple plan. Iran cannot have a nuclear weapon, and they won't have a nuclear weapon.
5: Fox's Lucas Tomlinson has more from Dubai.
7: After recent attacks on U.S. warships and here on the UAE in the past week, you can understand why President Trump says the ceasefire is on life support. Now, here are the terms that were a non-starter for the president, as reported by Iranian state media. The U.S. was supposed to pay for Iranian war damage, reparations, if you will, recognition of Iranian sovereignty over the Strait of Hormuz, end of U.S. sanctions, and the release of Iran's blocked assets. Now, for over 2 months now, more than 1,500 ships have been stranded in the Persian Gulf, with more than 20,000 aboard.
5: The president wants Tehran's nuclear program limited and their enriched uranium removed. 18 Americans on the hantavirus cruise ship are now back in the United States. Fox's Jonathan Sarri has more.
8: One passenger who tested positive and later negative for hantavirus before returning to the U.S. was placed in the Nebraska Biocontainment Unit as a precaution. Another individual experiencing symptoms despite testing negative was transferred to a biocontainment facility at Emory University in Atlanta. A close travel companion with no symptoms also went to Emory for monitoring, while 15 lower-risk passengers quarantined at Nebraska Medical Center in more hotel-like accommodations separate from the biocontainment unit.
9: And today, health authorities in Maryland announced that they're monitoring two residents who were not on the cruise ship but may have had exposure to one of the cruise ship passengers.
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5: President Trump wants to suspend the federal gas tax temporarily to bring down soaring prices.
22: At least while the war with Iran continues to rattle the oil market, President Trump says he wants a suspension of the federal gas tax.
6: You know, it's a small percentage, but it's, you know, it's still money.
22: The federal tax on gasoline is just over 18 cents per gallon and would require action from Congress to suspend it. But there has been legislation introduced by both Republicans and Democrats to do just that. Still, President Trump says gas prices will drop quickly once the war is over and the vital Strait of Hormuz reopened. At the White House, Jared Halpern, Fox News.
5: A Southern California mayor agrees to a plea deal accused of acting as an illegal agent for the People's Republic of China.
23: The Department of Justice revealing Eileen Wang has agreed to plead guilty to one felony count of acting as an illegal agent of a foreign government. The 58-year-old was elected mayor of Arcadia, a city in Los Angeles County, in 2022. Federal officials say from 2020 to 2022, she and an accomplice worked at the direction and control of the People's Republic of China to promote PRC propaganda in the U.S. including by operating a website dubbed the U.S. News Center. First Assistant U.S. Attorney Bill Assaly saying in a statement, this plea agreement is the latest success in our determination to defend the homeland against China's efforts to corrupt our institutions. Kristen Goodwin, Fox News.
5: The former mayor faces up to 10 years in federal prison for the charge. Her accomplice, 65-year-old Mike Sun of Chino Hills, is serving a four-year sentence after pleading guilty to the same charge. Israeli lawmakers approved a bill on Monday setting up a special tribunal that would try and have the authority to sentence to death Palestinians convicted of taking part in the 2023 Hamas-led attack that triggered the war in Gaza. I'm Deborah Valentine. This is Fox News.
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1: Gary McNamara and Eric Harley talk about everything from politics to social issues and news of the day. 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
16: All across America, we are Red Eye Radio. He is Eric Harley and I'm Gary McNamara. Good morning. Thank you for being here.
3: We'd like to welcome our friends in Venezuela, our new 51st state. Hola and welcome.
16: Oh my, just stop it. Stop it for God's sakes.
3: Then he says, when he's done in office here in the States, he's thinking about going down there to run. See, I told you during the break, during the pre-show meeting, this is why he doesn't drink. Imagine what he would say if he did.
17: I'm going to go down there and run. I'll tell you what, I'm going to be the president of Venezuela. Venezuela. 51st state. I'm gonna win. I'm gonna make Venezuela great again.
16: Trump on Monday said that he was seriously considering making Venezuela the 51st state, even though he has no power to do so.
3: Right.
16: Citing the abundance of natural resources and reasserting his claim that the Venezuelan people love him, he made the remarks to Fox News' John Roberts in a phone call that saw him add, Venezuela loves Trump. The president previously quipped that he may retire by seeking the Venezuelan presidency once his term at the White House ends. He has pointed to the extraction of the former president Maduro as bolstering the popularity in his country. Our relationship with Venezuela has been amazing. The people, I'm the highest polling person. In other words, after the presidency, I think I may go to Venezuela. I may run. It's an option. He had said back in March, by the way.
3: Mm-hmm. Yeah. So right.
16: There you go.
3: Yeah. Well, good luck. I'll say this from that, what you could extract that remains that is accurate and true is he's likely very popular down there. Now, the question is, where does it go from here? That popularity can wane with time after he's no longer president. If things go back to the way they used to be, then it will be all for naught. Does it matter which dictator is in power? Maduro or before him, Chavez or whoever the next one is, if there is going to be a next one? But if it is indeed long-term, a turnaround for Venezuela, then that's great, and he'll remain popular. I don't think he'll become the president of Venezuela. I'm not betting on that one.
16: Well, the whole thing with Canada is a 51st state, and it was, you know, he kept pounding it, and it was like, just stop it.
3: Yeah.
16: Because there isn't one Republican who would want Canada to become the 51st state. Not
3: right.
16: One.
3: Right.
16: Right. Not one single Republican. And why is that? Well, if Canada became the 51st state with 40 million people, they would be a far-left state.
3: Yeah.
16: They would dominate. They would, I believe, what does California have? What's the population of California right now? Is it 38 million? Are they up to 40 yet? But they would either... They would rival California in House seats.
3: Yeah. Yeah, it's right at just under 40.
16: Okay. And I think Canada's just at 40. So Canada, there's an argument to be made. Canada would become the biggest state. They would have two Democrat senators. And except for the Alberta representatives, which might not happen.
3: I'm sorry. Update. That updated on AI while you were saying that just over 10 seconds. There are now only 39 million people in California. The population is dropping quickly. I'm sorry, it's down to 38. 37 million
2: is we'll have a tote board on the app. The declining population of California.
16: Yeah, so Canada would become the biggest state. 41.472 million as of January 1st.
2: Right.
16: So they would become the biggest state. They would be more liberal than California.
2: Mm-hmm.
16: Well, I don't know. Maybe there's an argument to be made there. So they would be, how many House seats would you have to have that would be Democrat in Canada? And the point is, we all knew it was impossible, but even if you're making a joke, make a joke that makes sense.
2: Yeah, right.
16: Because
2: yeah.
16: That makes no sense.
2: Right.
16: If you're going to throw out something, and I don't know. I mean, with Trump, I mean, with Greenland, with I have no idea. With Venezuela, I have no idea why he says things like this. I saw one guy wrote on social media yesterday. He goes, I'm the biggest Trump supporter. I wish he would just shut up about these things. They make no sense at all. Stop it.
2: Hey, Venezuela has over 28 million people. Now, the problem is you'd have to build a wall between Venezuela and Colombia. Right? Are you going to, how do you enforce that border? Yeah. So,
16: yeah,
2: there would be some issues. Just a few.
16: Yeah, probably.
2: Yeah.
16: Well, I am pretty confident that's not going to happen in my lifetime. But
2: yeah.
16: Hey, we're talking my lifetime. Which isn't that long.
2: like the population of California, those numbers are declining. But
16: by the way, how are you feeling? I'm feeling a little bit better today. Yesterday was a horrible day for both of us. We've both been sick, and it was, you know, I didn't know how sick I was till I got here.
2: Yeah.
16: And I'm talking now I have not turned off my microphone yet.
2: Yeah.
16: But I mean, it was. I've had upper respiratory infection,
2: yeah.
16: which, in fact, when I woke up at 10 o'clock, I went, wow, this is great. It's gone. But the interesting thing about respiratory infections, you can lay down and go to sleep and you feel great when you wake up. And then as soon as you stand up and you're walking around for 20 minutes, it's like, is this coming back again?
2: Or sometimes the opposite. You wake up thinking, yeah. Oh, my gosh, I won't be able to get out of bed. And by the time you get up and get dressed and everything, you're doing much better.
16: I had that last night. I had that. Yeah. I said, you know, when I said, oh, man. And then tonight I woke up going, my brain is clear.
2: Yeah.
16: So that was a good thing.
2: I had a doctor's appointment already scheduled, and I went in. It was early, and I thought, okay, this will help, because I'd had this upper respiratory thing for, I don't know, less than a week, which is a pretty quick turnaround for me. But I got in there, and my oxygen was at like 91, 92.
16: Oh.
2: They were like, are you doing okay? And I was like, oh, yeah, I've been coughing. So, they checked it a little later. I think we got up to 94, I think. I'm pushing it. I'm trying to breathe a little harder. I ran a fever over the weekend. I mean, just broke into a fever because I'd been taking some NSAIDs basically for throat pain, and which I don't do a lot, and I think they kept the fever at bay, and I quit taking them on Friday, and by Saturday evening I was running a fever, but feel much better now, much better. Yeah, so it's I think it's over. I think it's done. Like making Canada the 51st state, I think we can move on. I was shocked, by the way, that more liberals didn't jump on board with that. That liberals didn't, well, yeah, let's do that. Come on, we'll do that. You know, just politically to get into it. But it likely is the situation that, no, just make him sound weird by only him talking about it. And make his party answer for him. So, yeah. No, neither one's going to happen. It's interesting, though, the oil game has changed a lot post-Maduro. And I think that's huge. I think that sent a loud message to countries like both China and Russia.
16: I think it's going to be, again, I have no predictions, but I think it's really going to be interesting, the trip to China. You know, the number of United States leaders that he is bringing over there is going to really be interesting to see where they go on it. And, you know, the big question is, who is going there with an advantage?
2: Yeah.
16: Is it Trump or is it Xi?
2: Right. Yeah.
16: And, well, I mean, he's staying there. We're visiting him.
2: Well.
16: But when you look at it, one of the things, when you look at what the president did, you know, taking out Maduro, I say take out, I mean taking out.
2: Not removing him from office. Not killing him, actually taking him out. Yeah.
16: And what you see, what's going on in Iran, and the belief that China actually wants us to stop, you know, what's going on in Iran, and and China's, you know, own economic problems.
2: Yeah.
16: That you know, that they have. You're always going to have problems when you try to mix capitalism with communism.
2: Yeah.
16: There's always going to be, you know, problems. But when you look at it, what the president has done in so many areas is hurt the potential of China and Russia when it comes to expansion.
2: Mm-hmm.
16: You know, I think it was, I

0: is winning, because you get to the point where if it's not unconditional, if Iran exists and it's not unconditional surrender, which we talked about yesterday, because the president said that's what he wanted a month ago, and now he doesn't want it, so the left will judge him by what his standard is and not what the standard is of actually winning a war or not, you know, decimating their military, their ability, you know, to have an economy going with the blockade and everything else. But the reality is we're winning. And they said, now look at Russia and Ukraine.
1: Right.
0: So this isn't being talked about. If you want to see what a nation losing a war looks like, look at Russia right now. And think about how long that has gone on.
1: Yeah. Yeah.
0: And that was supposed to be what? A 2-week war?
1: Yeah.
0: A month war?
1: Yeah. Most thought it would be done quickly.
0: Right. And so when you look at the president, you know, going to China, you know, look, I think that when you have most nations look at Trump, what they look at is what they believe their Trump card is,
1: yeah,
0: is what they view as Trump's unpopularity in the United States.
1: Hmm.
0: That's what I think they look at right there.
1: Mm-hmm.
0: Well, you know, their Wall Street Journal lead editorial, Iran believes the president is bluffing. We said that yesterday,
1: yeah,
0: by the way.
1: Right, yes.
0: The Iran. Now, they may be wrong in believing that. We shall see. But that's, you know, that's what they believe. And they believe that because they look and they say the opposition isn't going to give him money. They're going to ensure that there is no money for this war.
1: Mm-hmm.
0: All we have to do is wait him out, because the Democrats will get back in power and the Democrats will start sending us cash again.
1: Right.
0: That's how they look at it. They, yep, look at it and they say, you know, we can outlast, which then again can work against them if the president also knows that and says, okay, you think I'm bluffing? We end it now, or, you know, whatever he, you know, plans on doing. Mm-hmm. I think the most interesting thing that happened was the Fox News report out there that Brett Baer had, and he used sources for it, and Brett, we hope you're correct.
1: Yeah, well, exactly.
0: You know what,
1: and
0: I'm going back
1: he got,
0: to.
1: Got burned. He got burned one time.
0: He got burned on the what was it? The Hillary Clinton stuff.
1: Yeah,
0: the
1: indictment
0: was going to get indicted.
1: He had reported that his sources told him she was going to be indicted on the email scandal, and we said you better be right. It was just hours after he said it, and of course his sources burned him.
0: But this is where the UAE, United Arab Emirates, is actually involved in military action against Iran.
1: Right.
0: Which should be pretty easy to figure out. I mean,
1: right, yeah. I mean, this is something that, you know, I mean, they've made it clear. There's been an attack on a refinery there, and they...
0: That's mind-boggling. Mind-boggling when I saw that yesterday. I went, oh, that's unbelievable.
1: It doesn't surprise me that there are that you have other. Again, when you look at the picture, we know that there are other interests against Iran here involved, and the UAE is right there at the top, aside from Israel and the U.S. Pulling out of the oil cartel, OPEC, which is something really they've really wanted to do for a while. It's not new to this equation or this scenario, this current set of events with Iran. They've wanted to, you know, pull back, and I think a lot of it has to do with Iran being really part of the one of the founding members of OPEC and having so much control over that cartel, and that's not something that favors the Emirates. So I think here it's if you look at what they've got available to them, including intel and Western style jets and everything else, I'm curious to see what else they're willing to do.
0: We are Red Eye Radio.
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9: We are Red Eye Radio. He is Eric Carly, and I'm Gary McNamara.
4: So we just started about the president talking about Venezuela, the 51st state. The one thing that comes to mind here, there's limited opportunity, even if this president speaks all the time and every day, but still there's limited opportunity to promote the things that you're actually doing well. You know, the Venezuela thing, you know, I don't think the public cares about it anymore. I wish he would just stop it, because it takes away from the time that he can talk about. And Marco Rubio also could talk about it, and J.D. Vance could talk about it, how because of the president's foreign policy, they are changing the world. They are changing the world, the potential of what is out there. You know, with Venezuela, which again, United States becoming friendly with Venezuela blunts the impact of China.
10: Yeah.
4: When you see what's going on right now with Russia and the Ukraine, right now, and everything that this president is doing in the Middle East is also taking away power and influence from China and Russia. And then in the Middle East right now, with the UAE now involved in military action, Saudi Arabia, for the most part, cooperating. The fact that of Middle Eastern countries talking about if Iran is, you know, not the power that they were anymore, and they don't have the influence, about having Abraham Accord peace agreements with Israel, this president on foreign policy is changing the landscape like no other president in my lifetime.
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15: News. I'm Ted Lindner. The U.S. continues its blockade on the Strait of Hormuz. Fox Business Network's Ashley Webster in Tel Aviv with more.
16: Iran's parliamentary speaker offered his own warning today, saying, quote, our armed forces are ready to deliver a well-deserved response to any aggression. Mistaken strategy and mistaken decisions will always lead to mistaken results.
15: President Trump says the ceasefire is on, quote, life support. And Centers for Medicare and Medicaid Services Administrator Dr. Oz says he's cracking down on several states for health care fraud. On Fox, he posed an example of how high fraud is in the Medicare system.
17: If we take the fraud out of Medicare, just Medicare alone, we would double the life expectancy of the Medicare Trust Fund.
15: The Anti-Fraud Task Force has announced they're planning to look at hospitals, hospices, and durable medical equipment suppliers across the United States. 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
9: We are Red Eye Radio. He's Eric Harley, and I'm Gary McNamara. Welcome and good morning. 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
4: And thank you.
9: All right, so I just discovered this audio, and I just went, jeez. CNN, Bakari Sellers, we know how far left he is, but listen to this. I mean, listen to what he says here. And you know what this reminded me of? It reminded me of what you said such a long, long time ago when I first started working with you. And I think it was you who said it, that when somebody makes a statement, if what they say to start it out is a lie.
4: If they start on a false premise.
9: You're right. If they start on a false premise, everything afterwards may make sense to you, but it can't because the premise to start with is completely and totally inaccurate. It's a lie.
4: Right.
9: And that's what I got out of this little quote. We're just going to play this part here where it's obviously the premise of how he starts out is completely wrong. Here we go.
22: Right. If somebody fell asleep in 1896 and woke up today in 2026, they would simply say the only difference is now Negroes have a TV show and we wear nice suits.
9: Mm-hmm. I don't have to go any further because that's the part.
4: Yeah.
9: That's that we talk about. That's the part right there that is inaccurate.
4: Yeah.
9: It's not true.
4: Exactly.
9: That nothing has changed
4: right.
9: since 1896 in this country.
4: Oh, my gosh.
9: Except aesthetically.
4: It's changed since 1996.
9: Yeah, exactly. I mean, it's so it's such an incredibly big lie.
0: Yeah.
9: And that's where the left is at this point. Everything is a lie.
0: Right. Yeah.
9: You know, a boy can be a girl.
0: Right.
9: No, they can't. That's a lie.
2: There's no difference. 1896, 2026. Right. No difference.
9: No difference.
2: Just the clothing and that little television thing. If they woke up in 2026, they'd say, dude, are you still watching television? Why aren't you streaming? I mean, it's just so stupid. To try and build your premise, nothing has changed. You could say, all right, fundamental values, but then you have to include the left, which, of course, he's not going to do.
9: No.
2: You can say the Constitution remains for the time being. And, you could point out some things that are still in place. We're still basically located in the same place, as far as I know. I know the Earth, turns, rotates. But as far as I know, we're not shifting that much in terms of the United States itself. There are things that haven't changed.
9: Well,
2: but it's,
9: yeah, go ahead.
2: It's unbelievable how much has changed since 2016. I don't even have to go back to 1996. Go back to 2016. 10 years. If somebody's been in a coma for 10 years and they woke up, dude, what happened? And seriously, he's president? I mean, it's one of those things, because think about that. And he ran as a Republican? Because
9: who?
2: Trump.
9: Oh, okay.
2: I didn't. If you think about the entire landscape of the left and everything that's changed, Trump, before he decided to run, he was a darling of the left. He was a celebrity.
9: Right, but
2: everybody adored him.
9: Yeah, I just want to focus on the racism part of it, though.
2: Well,
9: that's part
2: of the culture that I'm right. getting to, is that you think about everything where he's the bigot, and where does the bigotry actually lie?
9: The bigotry lies in the left. That's the point right there.
2: And they have been open about it, to the point of, if you go back to 2016, the anti-Semitism that they proudly put on full display today, was nowhere near what it is on the left back in 2016.
9: And this is, again, the frustration I have with Republicans. Republicans should never be on the defensive about racism, ever. The yeah. Republicans should never be on the defensive about sexism, ever.
2: Right.
9: Or misogyny, ever. Because it's owned by the Democratic Party. Owned. And when you have Bakari Sellers says nothing for blacks has changed since 1896, basically right. Jim Crow still exists and everything else. It is such an incredible lie, but they keep promoting it and then look and say Republicans are the reason why the premise is a lie. But you're still as bad off as you were in 1896 with Jim Crow. Which we all know, and remember, at that point, lynching was still taking place, and nothing has changed at all. They are still attempting to promote that you are a victim who cannot make it because things are as bad. Now, apparently, you can wear a suit,
2: mm-hmm.
9: and you can be on TV, but besides that, nothing has changed. Such an incredibly big lie to promote victimization when it is the Democratic Party, the Democrats, over and over and over again, over the last 40 years especially,
2: yeah.
9: that have promoted identity politics, judging people by groups and not individuals. That is the basis of racism in our society
3: Everybody knows it. Every Democrat listening right now knows that's the basis of racism. You judge people by groups and not as individuals. And they own it. And so when you see the identity politics, which how do we know that the Democrats do it? Because the Democrats talk about it and they talk about what a problem it is. And remember, Stacey Abrams says identity politics works for us. And it's just that to me is the most frustrating thing. And as we all know, now with feminism, liberal feminism is gone. Liberal feminism was completely and totally defeated by liberal feminists.
2: Yeah.
3: Who said, no, we welcome male genitalia in the locker room. Men should compete against women. Why? Because that man says that he is a woman, and therefore, what the man says goes, because the man says so. And what? Liberal feminism just got bowled right over by liberal feminist women.
2: Well, again, you don't have to go back to 1896. Go back 10 years. And what you see is what has been in play for the longest time. But now they're putting it on full display. The hatred and bigotry of the left.
9: They're
2: proud of it. They're proud of it. Yeah. And they call the other side the bigots. Trump is Hitler. He's the one siding with Israel. The guy with the Nazi tattoo. We don't discuss that now.
9: Yeah. We accept that.
2: We've moved on from that.
3: Give the Nazi a break. But my favorite, as we talked about last week, was it's because his Nazism is justified because he was angry and upset.
2: Yeah.
3: So Democrats seem to be accepting angry Nazis, and they seem to be, you know, they haven't specifically said this, but since they talked about, you know, being actually talking about the justifying the Nazism and the Nazi tattoo through anger, we ask the question, are they okay with happy Nazis? Even though I really haven't met too many happy Nazis.
2: No.
3: Normally, happiness is not a characteristic that goes along with Nazis.
2: Right.
3: Since you're blaming everybody else for the problems you have in life.
2: Yes.
3: But yeah, it's just, it's amazing. I just, you shake your head, and I wish the Republicans would absolutely wake up and understand the political enemy that they have and what they're willing to do. And at times, it's as if they just don't get it. Because the big picture is they are still, they believe, successfully gaining traction by calling Republicans racist when they own racism. They own misogyny, and they own sexism. They have institutionalized it. Remember, we heard in the summer of 2020 that racism is systemic. It is. It's institutionalized and systemic.
2: Mm-hmm.
3: But the place where it's institutionalized and systemic is in the Democratic Party.
2: Yep. And it's, and the more we, the more the time goes on, the more they come out and defend their own bigotry.
9: Yeah, I know.
2: Plattner's just one example, one recent example. This is who they are.
3: When you had Dershowitz last week, Dershowitz. And again, it's because of my age where I remember Dershowitz, where if you're a little bit younger, you may not remember Dershowitz back in the 80s and 90s. He was as anti-Republican as you could possibly imagine.
2: Mm-hmm.
3: And when Dershowitz, Alan Dershowitz is out there saying, they're calling Trump a Nazi. Mm-hmm. He's the one that is backing and saving Israel. He's pro-Jewish. He's pro-Israel. He can't be the Nazi. He's the opposite of a Nazi.
2: Yeah.
3: But to hear Dershowitz say it,
2: Yeah.
3: I'm just like, where's the rest of the Republican Party? Why aren't they pounding on this? Why? Where is this, you know, the sit down, the meeting where they say, look, guys, we need to promote this. Does the RNC, do they ever sit down and say, look, let's take all these things that we have, all these things, and, I mean, bring the president in there. Guys, this is what our message has to be. We all agree with these things, right?
2: Right. Yeah.
3: Because there are certain things that all Republicans agree with.
2: Well,
3: all right,
2: you know, because
3: 99% agree with.
2: Yeah.
3: I wondered, I'll get in trouble.
2: I've been wondering in recent days with all the redistricting and trying to basically gain some seats, I thought, well, to what extent does that work if you're not on the proper message?
3: Yeah.
2: If you gain advantage with redistricting, with a few seats and a few states, that means nothing if you're not on the proper message. If you cannot put out as a party, by the way, I've seen them do it on their own, individuals in the party. I've seen them do it on their own. But there has to be a collective effort.
3: You know, you make a great point because this was made, but you need to pound on it over and over again. There was the one case in Tennessee where the one Democrat, they're saying this is racism. They're like, well, how? The incumbent is a white man and the challenger is a Republican black woman.
2: Mm.
3: That can't be racism. Yes, it can.
2: Mm-hmm.
3: Why? Because all blacks must think alike. And if you don't think alike.
2: Right.
3: Warnock, I think, was saying the same thing.
2: Identity politics.
3: He was talking about Republicans are trying to find a, you know, permission structure for young black men or, you know, blacks to vote for them, as if blacks don't have a mind on their own of their own to do critical thinking.
2: Right. Right.
3: The what do they call it? The soft bigotry that exists in the Democratic Party that blacks are stupid and can't make their own decisions.
2: Right. That's very much alive in the Democratic Party.
3: We are Red Eye Radio.
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9: 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He's Eric Carly, and I'm Gary McNamara. 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
2: yes,
9: he had Fetterman on, right, and they were talking about just how, and these are two Democrats, talking about how whack the Democratic Party is. You know, the racism that they throw out in order to defend communism. They talk about Plattner, where Plattner said, "I'm a communist." And, Bill Maher talking about the assistant to Mondani, who's a communist, says, yeah, she's a communist.
2: Right.
9: And talks about how home ownership is racist.
2: Yeah.
9: And Bill Maher goes, in a country where 20 million blacks own homes. He just goes, it's bat soup. He didn't say that, but mm-hmm, it was worse. Bat soup crazy.
2: Yes.
9: He goes, and these are two Democrats,
2: right,
9: two loyal Democrats that are talking about the insanity of the Democratic Party.
2: Right.

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6: Hoping the ceasefire holds. I'm Ted Lindner, Fox News. That ceasefire with Iran on life support, according to President Trump. Fox's Jared Halpern with more.
7: A weeks-old ceasefire between the U.S. and Iran is as fragile as it's ever been.
8: Unbelievably weak.
7: President Trump telling me after reviewing a counterproposal from Iran to end the conflict, the truce is on life support.
8: Massive life support, where the doctor walks in and says, sir, your loved one has approximately a 1% chance of living.
7: The president accuses Iran of backing away from an offer for the U.S. to take control of highly enriched uranium buried deep under rubble after Operation Midnight Hammer targeted nuclear facilities last year. At the White House, Jared Halpern, Fox News.
6: The 18 Americans on the hantavirus-exposed cruise ship have now been flown to the University of Nebraska Medical Center to be assessed and monitored during a quarantine period. Fox's Jonathan Seri with more.
9: One passenger who tested positive and later negative for hantavirus before returning to the U.S. was placed in the Nebraska Biocontainment Unit as a precaution. Another individual experiencing symptoms despite testing negative was transferred to a biocontainment facility at Emory University in Atlanta. A close travel companion with no symptoms also went to Emory for monitoring, while 15 lower-risk passengers quarantined at Nebraska Medical Center in Moore, hotel-like accommodations separate from the biocontainment unit.
10: And today, health authorities in Maryland announced that they're monitoring two residents who were not on the cruise ship but may have had exposure to one of the cruise ship passengers who got off earlier and was on a flight with them abroad.
6: And President Trump said Monday he'll suspend the federal gas tax in an effort to lower soaring gas prices due to the closure of the Strait of Hormuz. 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
6: President Trump traveling to China to meet with President Xi Jinping amidst a fragile ceasefire in the Middle East. More details from Fox's Kevin Cork.
12: President Trump expected to be joined by top American business leaders when he heads to Beijing, which, according to the White House, underscores the broad focus of the upcoming trip. Among the CEOs joining the president, Apple's Tim Cook, as well as leaders from BlackRock, Boeing, Citi, Goldman Sachs, and the one and only Elon Musk. But, of course, looming large over this high-stakes meeting will be the conflict with Iran, specifically shipping in the Strait of Hormuz, because, as you probably know, China is the leading importer of cheap Iranian oil.
6: The Treasury Department has extended sanctions to 12 new entities accused of transporting Iranian oil to China as the U.S. seeks to increase economic pressure on Iran's energy sector. Members of the Trump administration, including Secretary of War Pete Hegseth and FBI Director Kash Patel, due on Capitol Hill as budget hearings continue. More details from Fox's Tanya J. Powers.
13: Secretary Hegseth will answer questions on the Pentagon's budget request before two key subcommittees. Almost 2 weeks ago, he discussed the budget before the House and Senate Armed Services Committees, also fielding questions from lawmakers on other topics, including the war in Iran and the recent firings of some in military leadership. Today, he'll be joined by Joint Chiefs of Staff Chair General Dan Kane in appearances before the House and Senate Appropriations Subcommittees on Defense. FBI Director Kash Patel will also answer budget questions before the Senate Appropriations Subcommittee on Commerce, Justice, Science, and Related Agencies. Tanya J. Powers, Fox News.
6: And President Trump setting up a doctor's appointment in a few weeks. The White House says he'll visit Walter Reed National Military Medical Center May 26th for his annual dental and medical evaluations. He'll also be spending time with service members and staff there in recognition of their service. I'm Ted Lindner. This is Fox News.
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1: 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Gary McNamara and Eric Harley talk about everything from politics to social issues and news of the day. 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From the Relief Factor Studios, this is Red Eye Radio.
15: All across America, we are Red Eye Radio. He is Eric Harley and I'm Gary McNamara. All right, the best thing that Trump said yesterday. You ready?
16: Okay.
15: All right, here we go. This is the best thing that Trump said yesterday. You have me up over here?
17: All right.
15: Okay, here we go. All right.
8: But I have a new way out. I'm going to propose something the opposite of what I want, and we will have massive amounts of legislation. No, just all I have to do is say, we will not build the wall, and they'll demand it as a
16: diabolical.
8: No, I'm going to do it, Katie. We'll put it in.
18: I think you're
8: I'm going to go the opposite. Whatever is bad, I'm going to go for it, and they'll approve what's good. Fine.
3: We kind of suggested that along the way on a couple of things.
15: Yes, we did. We absolutely did. Isn't that great?
3: Yeah. I mean, there are some things that won't work, but he could do, it's basically Costanza, do the opposite.
15: The opposite.
3: Yeah.
15: Saw Seinfeld say. Because when remember he came up and he's the one that convinced him.
3: Yeah.
15: Well, if everything you do is wrong, then the opposite would have to be right.
3: Yeah, exactly.
15: He said, that was the dumbest thing I ever said on the, you know, on the show, as if the opposite is actually going to work. And he said, I've actually gotten letters from people who have done that and said, it worked.
3: And it for Costanza, I mean, it works a little, you know. I mean, so, yeah.
15: I love it when he's in the car with the woman, and she said, do you want to come up? He goes, no, I don't think so. We haven't known each other long enough.
3: Yeah.
15: Who are you, George Costanza? I'm the opposite of every man you've ever met.
3: Well, it's, you know, again, I think, Trump on a few things could do that. If he actually wanted to make Canada the 51st state, we will never include Canada as a part of our nation, and then the liberals just get on board. Now, we wouldn't have been on board.
15: No. We would not. No. We would not have been on board.
3: Yeah, we've stated multiple times that wouldn't work out because they would have two senators and I don't know how many House seats.
15: Yes.
3: You know, but all of that. So, yeah. Yeah. That's a hard no.
15: Yeah. Mr. President, don't fight so hard for redistricting advantage.
3: Yeah, exactly.
15: And lose it by adding
3: right
15: far left liberal states.
3: Yeah. Exactly.
15: Doesn't make any sense. Now, this was interesting. Howard Schultz yesterday.
3: All right, yeah.
15: Remember him, Mr. Starbucks?
3: Yes.
15: Remember Howard Schultz? He came up with it. He's the one that came up with the idea, right, for the
3: Let's Talk Race.
15: For the coffee cups.
3: Yeah. I basically told the baristas, hey, right before he handed it to him, start a fight. Yeah.
15: We need to have race conversations between our baristas and our customers.
3: And then, you know, Let's Talk Race, and then also, your religion sucks, and then hand it to him. And just hand it to him. See what happens. Let's just go with it.
15: One of the dumbest corporate ideas ever.
3: Now, the tip jar is going to be empty for a while, but you see what I'm getting at. No, we don't see what you're getting at.
15: Now,
3: start a fight.
15: Now, he did. Because of him, I came to the realization that I'm a minority on my own street.
3: Yeah.
15: Remember he did that full-page ad?
3: Oh, yeah. You should go around. Right. By the way, imagine somebody coming to your house. Hey, I need to know ethnicity of everybody that lives in the house. Who are you? I'm George down the street. Live down the street here. I need to know. I need a head count. Accurate.
15: Because he thought it was a negative, because I bet you most people don't even know the ethnicity of the people on their streets.
3: Right.
15: Yeah.
3: You should go and take a census of everybody on your street. That's not racist at all.
15: I don't care.
3: Yeah, right.
15: That really is the right answer.
3: Right, exactly.
15: I don't care. And then I said, well, I decided for the heck of it. I go, oh, my gosh, I'm a minority on my own street, so I immediately moved.
3: Mm-hmm. Well, I mean, it would be, it's weird.
15: I'm kidding, I did
3: You know, imagine the guy, you know what?
16: I've got 13 Venezuelan neighbors.
3: Why are you counting them, dude? What is that?
15: When he said that, that was a couple of years after I didn't know the guy's. Well, he apparently was Mexican because he was part of the Mexican cartel two doors down.
3: Mm. Yeah.
15: But I never really, I'd only seen him a couple times. I never, in my head, I don't think that way.
3: Right.
15: I don't think I'm eating my neighbor. Oh, my God.
3: Yeah.
15: My neighbor is Hispanic. Oh, my God.
3: Get your clipboard and go to the door.
15: Let me get my Howard
16: Schultz. Can I get a head count, please?
15: Let me get my Howard Schultz clipboard here. Oh, my God. The neighbors across the street.
3: It's just a weird comment.
15: They're black!
3: Yeah.
15: Ah!
3: Well, it's the weirdest thing how on the left, they try to virtue signal, and the only thing they do is show their own virtues.
15: I know. But remember how far left he was with the things that he was always coming up in.
3: Yeah, yeah.
15: And here it is. Mm. Seattle turns hostile to the great business it made. Howard Schultz, yeah. Wall Street Journal.
3: Uh-huh.
15: Starbucks is moving jobs from Washington State to Tennessee, and it isn't alone in looking elsewhere. Washington State has been my home for more than four decades. I arrived in Seattle with dreams and ambition and ended up building Starbucks into a company known around the world. Many Pacific Northwesterners joined in shaping the culture, benefits, and brand of Starbucks, contributing not only to the business, but also to the civic and entrepreneurial life in the area. I am no longer a resident of Washington. My decision to leave had much to do with family choices and my stage in life. Still, I feel a responsibility to speak up about the business and job climate in a city and state that gave me so many opportunities. Washington's economic story over the past half century is extraordinary. Microsoft, Amazon, Costco, and a host of other new companies transformed the state into a global center of technology, innovation, and logistics. Entrepreneurs exported ideas worldwide, capital flowed, wages rose, imported and homegrown talent flourished. That ecosystem worked because risk-taking was rewarded. Growth was possible, and civic leadership, while imperfect, understood that private enterprise wasn't the adversary of the public good. It was one engine for improving the public sphere. That ecosystem is fractured today. Seattle and much of Washington face serious problems, chronic homelessness, disorder in core business districts, persistent budget deficits, declining public school outcomes, and a slowing technology hiring cycle. These challenges are not unique to the state, but Washington's response to them is. Seattle's mayor, Katie Wilson, has chosen to cast business as a foil instead of a partner. Her socialist rhetoric vilifies employers even while she continues to rely on them for revenue. She has encouraged residents who disagree with her policies to leave.
3: Yeah.
15: Remember when Hochul did that?
3: Yeah.
15: Hochul did the same thing.
3: And right. Then
15: a couple years later.
3: Right.
15: Please come back.
3: And didn't tell your friends to come back.
15: In the state capitol, the legislature and governor have confronted difficult fiscal trade-offs by emphasizing taxation rather than reform or performance management. The theory appears to be that prosperity can be mandated through redistribution rather than generated through growth. Washington has a broken tax system. The reliance on sales taxes, 10.55% in Seattle, is deeply regressive. The state needs to rewrite its tax code across the board in a way that ensures people and businesses alike pay their share. Now, people and businesses pay their share. As we all know, that's the biggest con game.
3: Yeah,
15: right. That, you know, because I'm assuming he's still a Democrat.
3: Mm-hmm. Yeah.
15: You know, that's the biggest con game. You know, well, let's just tax the companies.
3: Right.
15: And that's the biggest con game, the biggest BS that Democrats have thrown on, their constituents.
3: Well, they pass it along to the consumer. All business is going to pass on that cost of doing business, including taxation. That's just the way it works.
15: It's a stealth tax on, as we've always said, that hurts the poor the most. But instead of reform, those in power have opted to increase the burden on businesses and successful entrepreneurs in ways that discourage them from growing within the state. At a moment when Washington's economic situation is just growing more fragile. I want to play this audio cut from a great talk show host in Seattle from KBI Radio. We've been on KBI for a long time.
3: Mm-hmm.
15: One of our great longtime affiliates.
3: Mm-hmm.
15: And as always, we thank them. But Ari Hoffman yesterday talking about one of the studies that was done in Seattle about business owners.
3: Right.
15: And whether they're planning to expand or not. Here we go. Here it is.
17: Economy. This survey that came out last night is one of the worst things I have ever seen. And for everybody on the left who claims jobs aren't leaving, wealth isn't fleeing, you are dead wrong. A 2026 spring employer survey released by the Association of Washington Businesses paints dire, bleak. I don't know how many bad words there are to talk about this. 91% of business owners surveyed said they are not planning to expand their businesses in Washington State. 91%. When 91% of the businesses in your state do not want to expand in your state, you are screwed.
15: Well, that's about as blunt as you can say it, but the, Ari Hoffman from our great affiliate KVI in Seattle, 570 Talk Radio.

0: Amazon, what we mentioned earlier, the companies with Amazon and Costco and from the article, from the piece written by Howard Schultz, if you look at all of those companies, let's throw in Apple. We shouldn't have billionaires. Great. Hand over your iPhone and cancel your Amazon subscription now. Those don't exist. You don't get them. Hand over all of the things when it comes to innovation. Hand it over. Because the great incentive, by the way, for them, the billionaires, ironically, isn't really the money. It's the innovation itself. And the creation of, with that innovation, new advances to an entire culture. If you wonder why they haven't retired. Now, Jeff Bezos is building a lair in California, but he's not retiring.
1: No, they don't retire.
0: They don't retire. And why is it? Warren Buffett. Now, he stepped down as CEO. He's in well into his 90s now and still believes in the same principle he did when he was going door to door selling Coca-Cola by the can. He bought a six pack for 25 cents, divided the six pack up, made a nickel profit on every six pack because he sold each can for 5 cents. He had that mindset. Left, right, I don't care where they are politically, innovation. And bringing about that type of mindset, whether I become a billionaire or not, if I learn from it, it improves the culture, and that's the case for everybody. If we benefit from it, for creating an efficiency where you have the world's information, all of it, on your phone, in your hand, at any given moment, you can get information on anything. And, well, just 30 years ago, not even 30 years ago, 20 years ago, without smartphones, you'd have to drive to the library to get this kind of information. It wouldn't be in your hands. You better have a computer at the very least.
1: Well, you know, you make such a great point when you talk about the billionaires out there that, you know, and we've made this point many, many times. They're not out there laying on the beach all day.
0: No.
1: They're out there, they're being productive, because what is their addiction? Their addiction is not money.
0: It's not money.
1: Their addiction is being productive.
0: Yep. Innovation.
1: That's what it is.
0: Yep.
1: Innovation.
0: I mean, and it happens to expand wealth for everyone.
1: Discovering new things. But yep. You have to, that's the one of the problems they're going to have, you know, trying to demonize billionaires is the fact that then why are these people still working? If they're evil, what's the point?
0: Right.
1: You know, if their money, if the vast majority of their money is in American corporations giving you jobs, how is that evil?
0: Right.
1: And this is where conservatives and even Democrats, you know, I was watching the Bill Maher thing with Fetterman, and they were talking about it.
0: Right.
1: You've got more Democrats now talking about going, no, you got to have, this is a Howard Schultz.
0: Yes.
1: Businesses are a partner with you in society.
0: Yes.
1: They're not the enemy.
0: Right. They advance society.
1: But they have to be the enemy. And by the way, this all is what, you know, and Bill Maher and Fetterman were talking about this. We'll explain more about it. This is why this is all about communism.
0: Every bit of it.
1: We'll get to that coming up. We are Red Eye Radio.
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3: Coming up mid-May, the day that first generated the installation of electric power in many parts of rural America. The 90th anniversary of
4: the Rural Electrification Act.
3: Christopher McLean is Assistant Administrator of USDA Rural Development's Rural Utility Service, the successor agency to the Rural Electrification Administration created under the Rural Electrification Act.
4: The need to bring electric services to rural areas through a program that made loans available to rural communities, and the Rural Electrification Administration, they went out around the country to tell farm families about electricity and about the ability to form rural electric cooperatives, which are consumer-owned businesses that make it possible for communities to take charge of their own destiny.
3: The act itself was signed into law in 1936 during the Great Depression's grip on rural farms and economies. I'm Rod Bain reporting for the U.S. Department of Agriculture in Washington, D.C.

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0: We are Red Eye Radio. He's Eric Cronin. I'm Gary McNamara. By the way, we're not picking on Seattle, and we're not picking on New York, and we're not picking on California.
1: Yeah.
0: But these are the places where they are really trying the socialist slash communist experiment.
1: Yeah.
0: And so that's what the focus is, since we live in a democratic capitalist society. And when I say democratic, that is the umbrella of democracy over a constitutional republic, capitalist society, which is what we are. And they believe that it's wrong. But when you look at the demonization of business, business has to be bad. Billionaires have to be bad. Get rid of billionaires.
1: Yes.
0: If you get rid of billionaires, you really don't have major corporations. They don't exist.
1: Right.
0: Well, then who takes over the corporations?
1: If
0: the billionaires aren't there, what's left? The state.
1: Yep.
0: What was the Green New Deal about? The Green New Deal was making it so corporations could make a profit.
1: Right.
0: So, what would have to take over?
1: The government.
0: Government.

0: this Dale Jackson
1: show. I was going to take some DayQuil, and then boom, NyQuil became the answer. Now I just feel myself sort of slowing down.
2: Two completely different colors.
1: I know. My wife was talking, and I was just like, enough. I need to find something to numb the pain. And I just started drinking whatever was there, and it didn't work out that way. She got back, and I was swinging it out of the bottle as well. So buckle up, everybody.
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4: News. I'm Deborah Valentine. President Trump says Iran has reneged its agreement to end uranium enrichment, delaying a deal to end the war. Fox's Alexandria Hoff reports.
5: Additional Iranian demands reportedly include reparations from the U.S. and the formal recognition of Iran's authority over the Strait of Hormuz.
4: The president says he's considering resuming military operations against Iran if an agreement is not reached soon. Israel's passed a law that would allow the death penalty for Palestinians involved in the October 7th attacks.
6: Hamas-led fighters killed over 1,200 people, mostly civilians. Another 251 were kidnapped and held in Gaza.
4: Fox's Jonathan Savage. No group claiming responsibility after a bomb attached to a rickshaw detonated, killing at least 9 people and injuring dozens of others, according to Pakistani police. America's listening to Fox News.
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9: And we are Red Eye Radio. I'm Gary McNamara. He's Eric Harley. Coming up in just a minute, two major newspapers who support the president and his initiatives on Iran say, hey, it's time to do something now. We'll get to that coming up.
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9: All right, two editorials yesterday on the same day. One from the New York Post that supports what the president is doing in Iran, but wrote the editorial yesterday, reopen the strait and quit playing along with Iran's talk stall. With the Iran ceasefire on massive life support, it's time for President Trump to resume Project Freedom and get the Strait of Hormuz open to normal commercial traffic. Not Iran's traffic, of course. The blockade must continue until the Islamic Republic gives up its nuclear dust and verifiably ends its nuke program. The president is entirely right that the Iranians have been tapping us along, keeping us waiting, making totally unacceptable counteroffers, and generally playing games. From the start, Trump has said the ceasefire was subject to Iran's complete, immediate, and safe opening of the strait. It's done no such thing. Indeed, it's only tried to make the reopening the only thing it does in exchange for endless list of U.S. concessions, including an end to the blockade, war reparations, and recognition of Iranian sovereignty over the strait. These are insults, not sincere negotiations. They think this president is as much of a sap as Barack Obama. Whoa.
14: Yeah.
9: Now, we said that yesterday.
14: Yeah.
9: By the way, we didn't.
14: Yeah.
9: Now, we didn't say, we didn't make the same analogy of Obama, but we said the Iranians believe, without question, Trump is bluffing.
14: Yep.
9: As Trump also notes, Iran's been stringing the West along in this way for decades, demanding it be bribed to even talk, then splitting negotiations, into tiny slices, each of which it then stretches out endlessly, with even interim agreements evaporating along the way. Enough. Our Gulf allies are now on board with Project Freedom. They should help execute, too, as we know some of them are, as should other allies with an interest in getting the oil and so on moving again. Britain sending at least one ship to the Gulf. Can it do more than monitor the situation? What's needed isn't merely U.S. Navy escorts, but decisive U.S. action against any efforts Iran makes to stop shipping. Sink every boat that tries anything. Eliminate every site a missile or drone is launched from. Resume targeting all entire military command and control assets. Get back to taking out every Revolutionary Guard officer we or the Israelis can find. Whether or not the Allies finally finish the bombing campaign interrupted at the start of April, keep squeezing Iran until it agrees to the no nukes terms, including as Israeli Prime Minister Benjamin Netanyahu and Trump both insist, handing over its stockpile of enriched uranium. As best we can tell, the only reason to stick with life support for the ceasefire is to avoid complicating the president's talks in China later this week. But afterwards, he might as well pull the plug and proceed to impose Washington's will without getting dragged back into the talk stall. The regime's leaders think they can outwait us, but we have no need to wait on them. And then the Wall Street Journal editorial page, which is different than the news page. Iran thinks Trump is bluffing.
15: Yeah.
9: The regime figures it can outlast the U.S. on the strait and uranium. Days late and tons of enriched uranium short, Iran's regime rejected the U.S. peace offer on Sunday and replied with unserious demands. On Monday, President Trump called Iran's counteroffer a piece of garbage that leaves a ceasefire on massive life support, where the doctor walks in and says, "Sir, your loved one has approximately a 1% chance of living." That's a quote from the president. Call it a standoff, but before Iran's response, Mr. Trump had said, if they don't agree, the bombing starts. He's also said, we may go back to Project Freedom, the U.S. effort to guide commercial ships through the Strait of Hormuz, if things don't happen. This would be Project Freedom plus other things which may be necessary to protect oil tankers. Iran spent last week trashing the ceasefire, twice attacking U.S. warships with missiles, drones, and speedboats, and repeatedly firing on the United Arab Emirates, the U.S. ally. The U.S. responded only to the sources of the fire with what the president called just a love tap. By clinging to the ceasefire through it all, Mr. Trump has sent the wrong signal. Iran's regime clearly thinks it can outlast a president who no longer wants to fight. They think that I'll get tired or I'll get bored or I'll have some pressure, Mr. Trump recognized in his remarks on Monday, but there's no pressure at all. We're going to have complete victory. The problem is that he is under pressure and everyone knows it. Why else is the president now talking about pausing the gas tax? Mr. Trump is right about the regime's perception of him, but he'll have to prove it wrong. The achievements of the war are real, as Israeli Prime Minister Benjamin Netanyahu laid out in 60 Minutes, and we've gone through all of them. Yet, Mr. Netanyahu did not mince words about what remains to be done. It's not over. There's still nuclear material, enriched uranium, that has to be taken out of Iran. There are still enrichment sites that have to be dismantled. There are ballistic missiles that they still wish to produce. Mr. Netanyahu reiterated a plan to draw down to zero U.S. military aid, by the way, noting that he previously ended reliance on U.S. economic aid. Israel has a tiny territory but gigantic talent, he says, shares gems of intelligence and military technology, and everyone's pro-American because we appreciate what America stands for. This is an ally that Democrats and some on the right increasingly want to renounce, naturally. Could a deal address the outstanding issues in Iran? So far, no. The regime's counteroffer rejected any dismantling of nuclear facilities. It demanded major sanctions relief before making nuclear commitments and sought to hang on to much of its enriched uranium and shorten a moratorium on further enrichment. This is a regime that thinks it can absorb economic pain from the U.S. blockade longer than Mr. Trump can tolerate higher prices for oil and petrochemicals. Mr. Trump will have to persuade Iran's leaders. They've underestimated him and the pain.
14: Well, this is something that we talked about yesterday, that you can't just... They can hold the line, again, if they believe, and you pointed this out, if they believe they're gone either way. They're going to hold the line and believe that the president is under pressure, which... he is domestically. There is that pressure. The pricing pressure on fuel, on gasoline and diesel, because diesel adds to the cost of shipping all the goods.
9: Mm-hmm.
14: So there is a great concern here when you look at how much time you have between now and November. And are you going to keep what the enemy certainly believes is bluffing? Are you going to keep doing that?
9: Well, I mean, by him saying that Congress needs to get together, I mean, that would take a month or two before Congress would agree to you know, do anything with the gas tax.
14: Right.
9: By the time that gets together and they do it, and I haven't seen, well, yes, I did. I see Josh Hawley introduce something in the Senate, but still that may take a month to do,
14: right?
9: Which means he doesn't plan on doing anything. That's the message that it sends. And look, you have had, I think, every supporter, including us here at Red Eye Radio, with what had to be done in Iran was eventually going to be done. Remember, one of the advisors to Biden said, yeah, probably in the second term. We couldn't run on it, but probably in the second term we were going to go and take out nuclear sites. Whether that's true or not, they said it.
14: Mm-hmm.
9: He said that's what they were going to actually do. Whether Biden would have done that, I still have great doubts. But he said that's what they were advising him he needed to do in his second term. So everybody knows it needed to happen. You know, you've got Democrats. You had Ro Khanna out there the other day on Fox News, you know, talking about the fact that Obama did it. And it's like, come on. All you have to do is show all the Democrats that said it was a piece of crap deal, including Schumer.
14: Right.
9: Including Schumer, who went over and over and over again what a bad deal that it was. They weren't serious. They were giving. They were the Democrats, both Biden and Obama, were rewarding Iran and making sure they got billions of dollars to their surrogates that only goal is to attack Israel and American interests.
14: Right. Yep.
9: And so, you know, and so you know, but they did recognize that the deal was crap. Even Democrats recognized the Obama deal was crap.
14: Well,
9: but now when you look at this right now, and we've supported the president and what is going on, it is now. The image now is not, okay, I'm giving them enough rope. The image now is day after day after day, this is becoming a Costanza negotiation.
15: Yeah.
9: They're trying to get you. You've demanded this, and then the stories keep coming out. You know, you're backing off, you're backing off, you're backing off. And then he says, no, I'm not backing off. This is what we expect. And if they don't do something, we're back into it. And then they don't do it, and we're not back into it again. You lose credibility. You lose credibility with the world. You lose credibility with your own supporters. And that's the point they're at right now, which is why I thought it was fascinating that we had said it on yesterday's show that Iran believes the president's bluffing, that he's not going to do anything. And then, boom, the media yesterday, the supporters of this, the two biggest supporters of the media, the Wall Street Journal editorial page and New York Post, come out and say, Mr. President, you got to do something.
14: Well,
9: they're looking at you as a paper tiger.
14: You look at in the wake of October 7th, you look at Hamas. We talked about this. So a proxy of Iran, funded by Iran, and Hamas and Iran both watched as the anti-Semitism grew. In on the left, they were going out of their way to demonstrate here in the U.S. on the left their anti-Semitism. And then you throw in a few on the right, or used to be on the right, or alt-right, or what are we calling it now? I don't know. And you've got what you think is U.S. domestic support for your own side. And I think Iran probably believes that, again, politically, the left doesn't want to help this president. They know that at the very least. But they also know that the left is the party of anti-Semitism. So anything to hurt Israel long term would, in turn, help Iran. So they're sitting and they're waiting. And the question is, what are you going to do next? Because you can't stall forever. It's been 47 years. You started this mission, and it has to be completed. Full stop.
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9: We are Red Eye Radio. He's Eric Carly, and I'm Gary McNamara. And I think it was the New York Post that said maybe when the president gets back from China, this will all change. He doesn't want to do it before he goes over to China to go after Iran. But something has to happen. We said a week ago, we said something has to happen in the next couple of weeks because it's becoming the same thing over and over again.
14: Yeah,
9: you
14: right,
9: know, it's
14: right.
9: What did they call it? What was the thing when it? Groundhog Day.
14: Yeah.
9: You know, it's the president says we're, you know, Iran really wants to have a deal. Oh, yeah, they really want to have a deal. This deal is complete garbage. It's ridiculous. They're not serious. Then, think they want to have a deal. Mm-hmm. Then the next deal is worse. It's like stop Constanza negotiating. And finally, it got to the point where even his most stalwart supporters on this war are saying, you got to do something. You can't continue to do this. Where does this end? What's the end game?
14: Right.

0: This is Red Eye Radio on Westwood One.
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5: Israel comes to the defense of a Gulf country.
6: I'm Dave Anthony, Fox News, sending Iron Dome anti-missile equipment to the United Arab Emirates and the soldiers to operate it. Iran's targeted the UAE multiple times in the conflict as the ceasefire gets shakier.
7: I would call it the weakest right now. After reading that piece of garbage they sent us, I didn't even finish reading it.
6: President Trump, referencing Iran's counterproposal he already rejected Sunday, continuing to insist he won't let Iran get a nuclear weapon.
8: In Iran's response to the U.S., this plan had called for the U.S. to pay Iran for war damages, recognition of Iran's sovereignty over the Strait of Hormuz, an end to U.S. sanctions, and the release of Iran's blocked assets. The Speaker of Iran's parliament responded, saying, quote, there is no alternative but to accept the rights of the Iranian people as laid out in the 14-point proposal. Any other approach will be completely inconclusive, nothing but one failure after another. The longer they drag their feet, the more American taxpayers will pay for it.
6: That's Fox's Alex Hogan. Oil prices rising back up this morning, gaining 3%. WTI back over 101 bucks a barrel. All that's hanging over the Trump trip to China this week as the U.S. military blockade continues around Iran's ports.
9: A Chinese government government spokesman is promising an in-depth exchange of views when President Trump meets his counterpart Xi Jinping. There's no doubt that one of the topics will be Iran. China, a major purchaser of Iranian oil, has seen crude oil imports fall 20% year-on-year as a result of the conflict. It's called for a complete cessation of hostilities.
6: Fox's Jonathan Savage. Now to the American passengers quarantined in the U.S. taken from that Hantavirus-stricken cruise ship.
10: They have been through an unimaginable experience here with their travel. But as of our last update, everyone was doing well.
6: Ashley Neumeier, the director of Public Health Nebraska. 16 people being isolated in Omaha. Another two are in Atlanta. 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
12: That heat's going to be out there for one more day.
11: Temperatures being 30 degrees above average.
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6: Again, President Trump will leave for China today in his trip there and talks with that country's leader. And the Secret Service has been working for a while to secure that trip.
13: Planning starts weeks or months ahead and includes advanced work and threat assessments to catch any potential risks. A Secret Service assistant director has said, quote, all options are on the table when it comes to the protection of the president. Adding they look to bring everything you can think of to bear to keep the president safe. Federal, state, and local agencies protect the president here at home. Overseas, foreign law enforcement, the U.S. military, and the State Department are essential to maintaining security levels surrounding the president. Gernal Scott, Fox News.
6: Now, this is just weeks after the attack at the White House Correspondents' Dinner in Washington. The suspect, Cole Allen, back in federal court yesterday.
14: This California man who's accused of traveling across the country to kill President Trump is facing four charges in this case, including attempting to assassinate the president. He pleaded not guilty to all the charges during his arraignment, despite all the evidence against him, which includes a manifesto he allegedly wrote. Also, Allen's lawyers are asking the judge to disqualify U.S. Attorney for D.C. Jeanine Pirro and Acting AG Todd Blanche from this case since they were at the dinner.
6: Fox's Christina Coleman will get an update on inflation this morning. Expected to show an increase in the annual rate last month because of rising oil and gas prices. On Wall Street, stock futures are falling the day after gains put the Nasdaq at a record high. In the NBA, the defending champs stay undefeated in the playoffs.
15: There's the buzzer, and the Thunder have won and swept and are headed to the Western Conference Finals.
6: Oklahoma City beat and KO'd the LA Lakers 115-110 on Amazon Prime Video. In the East, Cleveland beat Detroit 112-103 to tie that series 2-2. I'm Dave Anthony, and this is Fox News.
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0: 970 AM, 92.5 FM, WVNN. Neil Jackson here with you, and yeah, it is a very interesting one today because the weekend was spent doing exactly what we expected folks to be doing, and that is saying things they don't believe, lying repeatedly, and telling you things that they know are not going to happen. But it's okay. We'll get to all of that when it comes to the redistricting fight. I am completely ready to get into this, and it is well worth talking about. We'll be joined by three very interesting individuals today. Brad Presnell will be joining us in this hour. Former U.S. Attorney Jay Towne will be joining us in the next hour. And State Representative Wandalyn Gavan will be joining us in the 8 o'clock hour of the program, because we got to have a conversation about things that are actually happening, not things that we pretend we don't understand. Okay? I know there's like this thing going around in the dishonest world where it's like, hey, Nathaniel Ledbetter, the Speaker of the House, wants to put black people back on plantations. If I am reading this correctly, Alabama leader Nathaniel Ledbetter has a black slavery dream. So as you can see, there is a ton of total honesty going on here and people telling you, we are honest human beings doing honest work in the American media. Guys like, Kyle Whitmire running around at AL.com suggesting that nobody will stop Alabama. What are we going to do now? Who's going to stop Alabama now? Its voters are getting what they voted for, but us in the media, we don't want that. How are we going to stop them, guys? I mean, that's essentially where they're at. So we'll talk about all of that here in just a bit. Before we do that, thank you very much to everybody that came out to screen the movie Talk Radio at the Huntsville Independent Cinema. It was a good time. I had a good time. I enjoyed the movie. Afterwards, everyone basically said to me, why did you pick this movie? What's wrong with you? What the hell is wrong with you? Why are you so crazy? What is wrong with you? You're an insane person. What is wrong with you? Bugsy, you had never seen the movie. Is what the hell is wrong with you an appropriate response to give me based on this?
1: Well, I think it's just an appropriate response any day. Not necessarily about the movie. I liked the movie, so.
0: Yeah, the ending scene where the radio host gets gunned down in the parking lot was not something my wife expected or liked. I'll just put it that way.
1: And neither did Yaffe. He was sitting right behind me, and I thought he laughed at first, but he didn't. He exclaimed, and it just sounded like a laugh. I thought he was insane for a second, okay. So.
0: All right. It was a little wild. But thank you very much to everyone that came out and hugged Yaffe. We have pictures and stuff. We'll put those up a little bit later today on our Facebook and whatnot. And thank you so much for coming out. And we enjoyed it. I enjoyed it. We'll get maybe Yaffe and Bugsy's and Austin's take. Do a little movie review. I asked Yaffe at the venue during the Q&A what he thought of the movie, and he started giving like an art student's breakdown of what he thought of different shots and stuff in the movie, and I was like, I'm not asking you that. I'm asking you, Yaffe like movie? I mean, that was about it. But yes, we'll continue talk a little bit. About the movie and things of that nature. Now, I want everyone to understand something. You're going to hear something today now that a bunch of the malcontents and deadbeats have given their weekend, been given a little bit of time to breathe over the weekend and started to realize the L's that they are experiencing. So they're going to come back with a vengeance this week. And they're going to come back with a vengeance in attempt to suggest that, yes, 'tis racism that caused the redistricting. Everyone who wanted redistricting is racist. Everyone that wants to see, you know, the state be allowed to operate in the way that, oh, I don't know, every other state operates is a racist. All that stuff, that's what we're going to see. Well, the Nathaniel Ledbetter conversation, and we're going to get into it in a little bit more detail here in just a minute, but the Nathaniel Ledbetter conversation is based on Ledbetter talking about the 14th Amendment and talking about some of the rulings that are an incorrect interpretation of the 14th Amendment. And he says in his comments that hopefully they'll end the 14th Amendment. Now, in further comments, he explains what he means by that is the errant interpretation of the 14th Amendment. So it doesn't matter what he said. And you know, you read some of the people talking about it. Like, I'll give you an example. The University of Alabama employs a law professor. She is an imbecile. Okay. I mean, let's be clear about it. She is an imbecile. Her name is Joyce Vance. She is very stupid. In case you haven't noticed, I'm going to tell you something. She's dumb and stupid and dumb and also a very stupid person. She writes on her social media account, Alabama House Speaker Nathaniel Ledbetter called on the courts to overturn the 14th Amendment. Unfortunately, no one followed up to ask for which part he objected to. Now, the reality is he absolutely was asked about what he meant by this. But she doesn't care. She's a liar. I mean, that's as simple as it is. She is an unrepentant liar. And this is kind of the problem we have with a lot of people covering the media today, or covering what's going on in our world today. They don't care about what's true and what's not true. They do not care. What Ledbetter was talking about is how the Voting Rights Act violates the 14th Amendment's Equal Protection Clause, how it's been going on for decades, and how that was the reasoning behind the Supreme Court ruling that got us to the situation where you can't go to people and say, draw a black district. Oh, you won't draw this black district? Fine, this three-judge panel will draw this black district. And it's been clarified. It was clarified in the moment. And here they are talking about this as if they don't watch anything other than their own Twitter account, where someone sends them a message that goes, man, Alabama sure does hate black people, and the Speaker of the House wants to end the 14th Amendment. No question. No curiosity. No honesty. No nothing. Instead, what you get is they want to end the 14th Amendment because they're all racist. The problem with this, and this is the problem that they're going to run into, and I think they've already run into it, and this is like the dying gasp of all of this. The problem with this that they're going to have and they're going to continue to have is as follows. They don't believe it, and nobody else believes it. And what I mean by that when I say nobody else believes it, listen to the words I'm saying. You know, and I know, that a vast majority of our neighbors are not racist monsters, unrepentant bigots, and terrible people. But for their worldview to exist They have to force you to believe that all of your neighbors, your family members, and anyone else who disagrees with the modern liberal worldview, you have to believe that each and every one of those individuals is a hateful, bigoted, terrible monster. And I think the problem with that, what they're doing here, is that people don't believe that. Okay? The people who I in my life who disagree with me politically do not believe that I'm a hateful.

0: out today and told you the Hantavirus is here in the United States of America and everyone needs to get a vaccine in order to protect themselves from it, are you going to go get the vaccine? Absolutely not. You're not going to. You're not going to. Are companies going to mandate their employees get it? Probably not. Why? Because the experts have lost all credibility on every possible issue. And in that scenario I'm painting, I'm suggesting that they would be right to say, go get a Hantavirus vaccine. We have one that works. Like, even if they were 100% correct, it worked, and everything they were saying were true, nobody's going to believe them because of the scenarios they have crafted, just like what they're doing right now. The people in Alabama are a bunch of racists. Everyone knows that's not true, but they're just going to keep saying it over and over and over again. And it doesn't work anymore, because the only reason it worked is because the courts use that argument to take away your representation. That's a simple fact. We'll talk more about it on the other side. Stay tuned. I'm Dale Jackson. It's WVNN. You're more than welcome to weigh in here and be as wrong as you want. 866-494-WVNN. 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
7: Myself, or of myself, about myself, in this situation where I say that nobody's ever going to trust the experts ever again. I'm talking about me. I'm talking about me. Okay, I'm using myself as an example. We've gone out of our way to do all that we can to try to live in a society that is fair and free. Is it perfect? Absolutely not. Absolutely not. But the amount of dishonesty that we see from the media is just amazing. There's a question right now. There's a question being asked by the major political outlet in the state. And I'm sorry, it's AL.com. I wish it weren't so, but it is. I'm sorry. That's the truth. Who's going to stop Alabama this time? Who's going to stop them? Who's going to stop Alabama this time? Who's going to come in here and tell the elected officials in Alabama, hey, that's really nice that you're doing what you're elected to do. Hey, that's great that you're following the will of your people. That's fantastic. But did you forget to ask the people in Washington, D.C. and New York City what they think about this? Huh? Isn't there someone else that should be involved in the conversation? You know, federal judges who think you're racist, shouldn't they be allowed to have a say in this? To which the answer is no. Sorry. We're not interested. But they want you to know they think you're racist, so you should listen to them. So people just stop listening to them because they know you're not racist. They know it. And yeah, you'll see people go on social media and they'll say, oh, it's racism here. Here we go again. Everything's about race. Race. And yeah, and you know what happens? People like me say, I don't care about your race. I don't care about race. Now look, if there's something happening that is racist, I will call it out. If there is a problem that is happening where race is being used as the motivator, I will call it out, but I don't care about your race. I don't care about your whining about race. I'm not going to listen to this nonsense anymore. You're claiming that every decision ever made is secretly tinged in racism. I'm not going to listen to that. and take it seriously. It's 2026, not 1826. You can live differently. We can disagree on this all you want, but you're not going to get to come out and say, hey, that's racist, and use that as a winning strategy for every issue. Because it's not. This is an issue of a left and right battle in this country over politics. Period. Yes, black people overwhelmingly vote for Democrats. Absolutely, that's true. They've thrown their lot in with them. I would argue maybe the return on investment isn't worth what they've invested, but I'm not here to tell them they're wrong. That's how they believe. Make that decision. I disagree with Democrats. Blacks have bought in with them 90%+ every election. That's fine. That's your choice. We're just going to have to agree to disagree on this. Sorry, you don't win because of racism.
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8: Fox News, I'm CJ Papa. President Trump leaves the White House later today for a state visit to China, but the conflict with Iran could dominate the discussions.
9: The war with Iran, all of that likely looming over these upcoming talks with Chinese President Xi Jinping. The president touted his relationship with Xi, but he also argued that this conflict has likely changed the agenda of this trip.
8: Fox's Alex Hogan. President Trump says the ceasefire is on life support. The last remaining passengers have left the cruise ship hit by that deadly hantavirus outbreak. Ashley Neumeier, the director of Public Health Nebraska, earlier on Fox, describing the 16 people who are under observation.
10: They have been through an unimaginable experience here with their travel. But as of our last update, everyone was doing well.
8: Two other passengers there in Atlanta. Health officials say one person experiencing symptoms. 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

0: WVNN. Dale Jackson here with you. Thank you very much for joining us. Thank you so much for your time today and every single day. I want people to understand where we are right now with a couple of things going on. One, redistricting has passed. However, we have watched as a court has already kind of pushed back on the redistricting push here in Alabama. Now, it's the three-judge panel, okay, that was told, hey, can you guys wipe this clean? And they're like, no, we're not doing that. It's like, okay, fine, we'll just go to the Supreme Court. That's where we're at in that conversation. We'll talk a little bit more about that. We also have some stuff going on inside the state of Alabama when it comes to political ads running around, and it's kind of funny stuff, actually. It's actually really funny, okay? And we'll talk a little bit about that, especially now that we have Brad Presnall on the line with us. He joins us here on the Alabama A&M $350 million Bulldog Hotline. $350 million, that's the economic impact on Alabama from Alabama A&M. $238 million in North Alabama alone. So let's bring Brad Presnall on. He is a campaign finance guy, a guy who understands and has worked on campaigns, including the Huckabee campaign for president, local and state campaigns. He does opposition research and polling and all sorts of other things as well. Let's bring him on the line here. Let me ask you this question. Jared Hudson, now, for people who don't know, he's the third guy in a two-person race. I mean, that's basically what it is. And full disclosure, Brad Presnall's working for a guy, Rusty Walker. Is that correct? Is that who it is? Oh, I'll skip my mind there. Excuse me. But you've got a guy in the race as well. But as of right now, I believe it's a two-person race, and the third guy is Jared Hudson. And I just got to tell you, Jared Hudson complaining about, like, oh, they're saying negative stuff about me. Like, he should take that as an honor more than anything else. But he's doing what you should do with this. In order to get a story out of it, filing ethics complaints and complaining about attack ads. I mean, Jared Hudson's a legitimate player at this now, right?
1: Yeah, I think we've seen his arrow point upward now for a pretty long time, Dale. So I think he's probably going to push Attorney General Steve Marshall for the number two slot in this Senate race next Tuesday.
0: So, okay, so you think, okay, well, that sounds like you think it's a three-person race, and any of the three, or I guess it would be Barry Moore is going to make it into the runoff, and Marshall or Hudson could be the other player in that race. I'm not sure that I agree with that, but that's interesting to see. His ads look good. His billboards look good. My wife asked me about him yesterday. If you go drive down the parkway in Huntsville, what you will see driving north on the parkway from, let's just say, Drake North, you will see a Jared Hudson billboard, and then about a half mile down the road, you will see a Barry Moore billboard. So Hudson is on the freeways, or the interstates, let's put it that way. He is on Memorial Parkway in Huntsville. He's got money and ads out there. Where do you legitimately see him at in this race? Some of the polling has it like 30, 15, like 7. I'm just kind of paraphrasing and freewheeling it here. You see him higher than that.
1: Well, yeah, Dale, one thing I look at, one wild card, I guess we could call it, is his social media interaction is really unbelievable. If he posts a video, I know the video that's been criticized about him shooting the paper of, you know, the Alabama Power Bill. That video had almost 200,000 hits, and he's got, I believe, this is my memory, so I may not be exactly clear, but I think he has almost 100,000 followers on his Facebook and Instagram, and, you know, nowadays that means a little bit more than it did 20 years ago, so I think he's got a really good interaction with the voters out there, and in 2026, that has to be considered when you look at voter turnout. These, you know, if somebody cares enough to follow you and watch your videos and be connected to you, they're going to feel like they have more skin in the game, so they're more likely to show up and vote on election day. So compared to the other candidates, he really has that going for him.
0: Well, I'm of the belief, and, you know, I've believed this since Howard Dean had his little, oh, the internet's real. Oh, I don't think the internet's real life. That's always been my position, and until they prove me otherwise, I'm going to believe. I remember going back many years, there were a series of Alabama campaign ads that were absolutely ridiculous, and they went huge on the internet. Dale Peterson would be one of those guys, and they were just absurd campaign ads. But in the real world, those guys all came in, you know, third and fourth, and they were complete blowouts, and they were non-factors. I'm not saying that's what Jared Hudson is. I think he's a more legitimate candidate than those other guys. But it does strike me that it looks like Hudson's, how do I put this? It's a social media campaign. It's a get-to-know you campaign more than anything else. You don't agree with that?
1: No, I agree with what you're saying. I mean, there's a couple of different angles to look at. But, you know, getting out the vote is the main thing on Election Day. Nothing else matters once we get out the vote. And it just, you know, when you look at those numbers compared to some of the other candidates who has very little interaction with people, really, it's just something that really caught my eye because I've been watching, of course, since I'm involved in this race. But, you know, the ethics complaint that one of his opponents, Dr. Dees, has made against Jared Hudson. The timing isn't unusual, obviously, so the accusation will produce the most damage to the candidate. We're a week from Election Day, so we will see daily attacks flying. Some will be garbage, like you said. Some won't be. But at this point in the campaign season, a lot is being thrown at the wall to see will stick. And I think most people are so fed up to this point, Dale, with political ads, text messages, phone calls. They are sick of politics, frankly, want the election to be over. So the risk of people tuning out from exhaustion is a real concern now.
0: Yeah, I think that's right. I think that's 100% right in that. I still think it's going to be a more Marshall runoff, but Hudson has definitely made himself a player here. The question is, how much staying power does that have? We see this a lot where guys pop up out of nowhere and then we never hear from them again. It happens, and we'll see what happens in this particular case. Nathaniel Ledbetter, we can forget about the 14th Amendment stuff, and we'll talk about that a little bit later in the program, but he's a little upset about a flyer that has been dropped in a race, and this race claims, this flyer claims that Representative Francis Hulk Jones voted to support taxpayer-funded college for illegal immigrants. He called it a bald-faced lie. And in a one-page letter to AL.com, he defended the passage of House Bill 210. And this bill, the flyer comes from a Mo Brooks letter, or at least is that's the link they give, is a Mo Brooks letter. And basically what it says is, Alabama lawmakers said if you've applied for legal status, you can attend Alabama's post-secondary schools with in-state tuition. Now, the flyer says some Republicans in Alabama support open borders and illegal immigrants, or illegal aliens, excuse me. That's the quote. It's from a Mo Brooks AL.com column there. Is this an unfair attack? I think it seems completely reasonable. If the argument is, I mean, I don't think that means they support illegal immigrants. I believe they believed when they wrote this bill, it was basically if these people are in the state, let them go to school. That's better than having them on the streets. That would be their argument. I disagree with the framing, but I think that's their argument. Is this a fair attack?
1: Well, whatever's good for the goose is good for the gander, and so anything at this point in election season could be considered a fair attack. I will have to claim ignorance on this. I'm not familiar about what exactly you're talking about, but it just seems like business as usual with politics. You know, you can't unhear something, and you can't unread it once you digest it as a voter, and we're seeing a lot of that. I mean, go ahead.
0: That is the perfect response, because that leads me to the next part of my question. Even if they were able to get like some sort of retraction, which is hilarious because, you know, AL.com ran that column, just that, which I think is kind of funny. But Mo Brooks got an actual retraction from the BCA last week. And I can't think, tell me I'm wrong here. You're going to, because you've worked in these campaigns, but I got to tell you, I've never seen somebody get a retraction where they actually paid money to WVNN, which they did, paid money to WVNN and got them to run ads that say, hey, we didn't tell the truth on this. We got this wrong. Have you ever seen that before?
1: I've heard of it. I've never seen it, never been involved in it. The what you're talking about specifically with Congressman Brooks, I heard that retraction. It was pretty sarcastic, in my opinion, that Progress PAC released that to acknowledge the allegations they made against Mo Brooks wasn't correct because Mo Brooks said it wasn't. So, you know, wrap your head around that.
0: I suppose that's true, but I think anyone listening to that hears that and goes, okay, somebody got sued. I mean, I mean, that's which is exactly what it is. And they did, they got sued. And when they got sued, they had to come back and they had to say, okay, we're going to bite the bullet here. And we're going to say that it's not true and all that. I think again, that like you said, once the allegation is out there, it doesn't matter. Like you're right about that. It does not matter. Once the allegation exists, it's going to be very hard to unring the bell. And that part's true. So victory on the part of Mo Brooks here. I mean, he still gets a win here, right?
1: Well, I suppose he was happy to hear the retraction, but he probably was left unsatisfied with the wording and the tone. So I can't read Congressman Brooks' mind, but that's what I would assume, that he's, hey, I got the retraction. It's a retraction nonetheless, even though it was kind of like a backhanded retraction. So, okay. Yeah, it was strange.
0: Okay, all right. I mean, that's fair enough. I think he's relatively happy about it, but I think it's pretty interesting to see that these individuals have continued to kind of get out there and throw out accusations, and one of them finally had to bite the bullet. You know, for what, like you said, for what it's worth, the biting of the bullet wasn't too much. But they did, in fact, have to say, he says this is untrue, so here's an ad. And you'll hear that ad on this radio station because they had to buy the exact same number of ads they ran in order to make it right, which I say, thanks for the money, dummies. That's my response. So, all right, there we go. Brad Presnell, thank you very much. We got 1 week and some change before these primary elections. We'll talk with him next week about what he thinks is going to happen in these elections. And we appreciate him joining us here on the Alabama A&M $350 million Bulldog Hotline. He's run campaigns. He's done campaign finance. He's done it all when it comes to elections, including messaging for groups like the AEA, also Dale Strong and Tommy Tuberville as well. So we got a lot going on here with him, but we'll talk with him next week. We'll talk with you next. Stay tuned.
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0: 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And when you talk to them, make sure you tell them Dale Jackson sent you. Oh, by the way, I forgot to mention this in depth. I know I talked about how people say things they don't believe anymore. Can we talk about one of those things? Can we talk about one of those things just real quick? I know I mentioned this. Like, people will go on television and they will say things that they do not even remotely believe. And it is hilarious to watch. It's also hilarious to watch as people who are apparently very smart and totally newsy news people doing the news refuse to follow up on this insanity. I'm Dale Jackson. This is WVNN. You're more than welcome to weigh in here on the ScoutPestControl.com, WVNN. Hot take text line. We can jump in right here, 866-494-WVNN. Don't forget to get your questions in for 10 with him. You could do that right there and right now. Also, free speech phone lines, 866-494-9866. That's the Coleman Furniture Market free speech phone lines. And email me.
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0: 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I want you to listen to this absolutely stunningly brilliant conversation between Jake Tapper and James Clyburn. Now, James Clyburn could potentially see his district drawn out. And To that I say, yes, that's awesome. I'm so glad to see that. I think it's awesome, and I think it's hilarious. But he doesn't find it as funny as that. Listen, they're being very serious guys, and they're saying very serious things.
8: So let's talk about the redistricting wars, the gerrymandering wars more broadly. President Trump kicked off this battle by urging Texas to redistrict.
0: Not true. Again, I just got to stop right there. I know it's going to be hard for you guys to listen to, but I'm going to tell you this. It really started in Pennsylvania in 2018. They've redistricted Pennsylvania like six times in the last like 10 years. So stop it. Just please stop lying. That's it. Just stop lying. That's all you have to do.
8: And create more Republican-leaning seats last year. Then Democrats decided to fight fire with fire. California came after that. Virginia.
0: They're victims, guys. They had no choice. They had no choice.
8: And more. After redrawing maps in six states, Republicans now have approximately an eight-seat advantage in these gerrymandering wars. What do you think this might mean come November? Might Republicans hold the House?
9: Well, they might, and they might not.
0: Oh, okay. All right, guys. Thanks a lot. 866-494-W. No, that's not it. That's not it. Hold on. We'll continue.
9: Because I do believe that the voters in this country are watching very closely, and they are feeling emotionally what the threat is to our future.
0: The threat emotionally. If that isn't a perfect encapsulation of the entire argument of the Democratic Party right now, we're afraid. There's a threat. You've got to feel emotional about it. You can't use your brain here. You just got to be emotional.
9: And I do not believe that the majority of the voters in this country condone and will agree with what President Trump is doing. South Carolina, our delegation, our House, talked with him, the Senate, I guess, on day before yesterday. But the Supreme Court, 2 years ago, spoke to this district and said it was not unconstitutional. But the president says he wants them to redraw the lines anyway. All I'm going to say to that is be very careful what you pray for. Because what I do believe is that when they finish with the redistricting, there will be the possibilities of at least three Democrats getting elected here in South Carolina to the United States Congress.
0: Okay, I just want to make sure we back up here before we get Jake Tapper's last brilliant comment in here. His argument is, hey, look, after they redraw, maybe they send three Democrats to Congress instead of one, like they do right now. We'll come back to that in a second. Just hold on.
8: So you think that the redistricting they're doing in South Carolina could not only dilute your Democratic-leaning district, but other Republican-leaning districts so as to make them more competitive. That's interesting.
0: It's also very stupid, because if that were the case, wouldn't he be in favor of it? And isn't this the argument that, hey, if we redraw the lines, you will no longer have just one Democrat black majority district? Instead, you could have three Democrat districts. Now, imagine if he actually believed that, okay? Imagine that. Isn't the argument they're actually making that they're creating three competitive districts in the state as opposed to just one gimme black district that was going to 100% go Democrat? Shouldn't they be happy about that? Why is he so sad? Why is he so sad? He should be saying, yes, redraw more districts this way. Let's redraw more, because now I have an opportunity to send three of my Democratic colleagues to Washington, D.C. instead of one. I would argue, based on what James Clyburn is saying, that Republicans are actually drawing more fair maps. Because now you've got three districts that are in play instead of just a bunch of gimmies. Good job, Republicans. You guys have done it. You've made the maps more competitive. You did it.
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10: Another hantavirus positive test in Spain. I'm Dave Anthony, Fox News. Someone else who was on that stricken cruise ship that's been evacuated. The AP reports 11 positive cases so far. But the World Health Organization's director, Dr. Tedros Ghebreyesus, maintains the risk is low.
11: At the moment, there is no sign that we are seeing the start of a larger outbreak.
10: But it can take weeks for the hantavirus to show symptoms. So a Dutch hospital is going to quarantine 12 staff members for 42 days. For mishandling a patient's blood and waste, potentially exposing them. 16 Americans taken off a ship are isolated at the University of Nebraska. One who tested positive is in a biocontainment unit. So is one of the two people taken to Atlanta because of mild symptoms. As for others who got off the ship earlier.
12: Right now, Georgia, Texas, Virginia, Arizona, California, New York, Maryland, and Nebraska are all monitoring people for potential symptoms.
10: That's Fox's Alex Hogan. Now to the Iran conflict.
13: The Middle East is bracing for the possibility that the region returns to war in the days ahead. Iran's parliament speaker Mohammad Khalibaf posted to X overnight saying, our armed forces are ready to deliver a well-deserved response to any aggression. Mistaken strategy and mistaken decisions will always lead to mistaken results. The whole world has already figured this out. We are prepared for all options. They will be surprised.
10: That's Fox's Trey Yingston. Tel Aviv as Israel sends Iron Dome defense systems to the United Arab Emirates. Iran's attacked the UAE numerous times. This after President Trump rejected Iran's counter-proposal as garbage. Saying the ceasefire is on life support.
14: It's unbelievably weak.
10: Later today, he heads to Beijing, where the president will hold talks with China's leader. And the Iran conflict will likely be a big issue. China relies heavily on Iran for oil, but the U.S. military continues to blockade Iran's ports. And the price of oil is rising almost 4%. WTI back at $102 a barrel almost. At the gas pump, though, a 2-cent decline today. AAA's national average for regular $4.50 a gallon. 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
10: It's primary day in two states. In Nebraska, where the polls open next hour, there's a House seat in focus. Republican Congressman Don Bacon is not up for re-election. A Trump-backed Republican is running unopposed. Several Democrats are vying for the nomination, hoping to flip that seat in November from red to blue. The polls opened in West Virginia about a half hour ago.
17: Senator Shelley Moore Capito faces five Republican challengers, but she has several endorsements, including one from President Trump, as she looks to win a third term. The drama today may lie in state legislative races. All 100 House seats are up for election, as are many state Senate seats. And the Republican governor, Patrick Morrissey, has endorsed some Republican challengers to incumbents in his own party. In one Senate district, Capito's endorsed the incumbent. Morrissey's endorsed the challenger. Republican Congressman Riley Moore is running unopposed. The state's other member of Congress, Carol Miller, has a primary challenger, businessman Larry Jackson, though Miller has outraised him significantly. Jessica Rosenthal, Fox News.
10: On Wall Street, stock futures are down ahead of an inflation report we're going to get on consumer prices next hour. This is the day after more gains lifted the Nasdaq to a record high. In the NBA, the Thunder remain undefeated in the playoffs, sweeping the Lakers and begging this question.
18: Did LeBron play the final game of his NBA career last night? He scored 24 points and grabbed 14 rebounds in the last Lakers game of the season. Los Angeles was swept in four games of the Western Conference semifinals by the defending champion Oklahoma City Thunder. LeBron has already set an NBA record playing a 23rd season. Is number 24 in store?
19: I mean, what about future? I don't know. Obviously, I mean, this is obviously we're still fresh from, you know, obviously losing
14: I don't know. I mean, I don't know what the future holds for me, obviously.
18: LeBron James's NBA future in question after he and the Lakers were knocked out by the Thunder last night, 115-110 in Game 4.
10: That's Fox's Jared Vax. Also last night, Cleveland beat Detroit 112-103 to tie that series 2-2. I'm Dave Anthony. This is Fox.
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0: Here we are. Here we are. We're continuing to see maps popped up on our screen showing us where we are moving hantavirus individuals. I hate to say this, mostly because I think I'm right on this, but I hate to say this. It really looks like we are getting ready to launch the horror movie we are getting ready that we've already shot. The trailers are out. It's showing airplanes flying to Nebraska and California from the coast with patients on them. And that screen kind of glitches out. And then we get another map showing all the places where these things are going. Then we get a map, or not a map, excuse me, someone on the screen saying there's nothing to worry about. Everything is fine. This is not coronavirus. And the ominous music is building and building and building and building. And then they start eating people. We're getting there. I know that seems like a bit of an escalation, but it looks like we are maybe heading in that way. But don't worry. They're telling you that there is nothing to worry about. Which, by the way, at Grant's baseball game, where he went 5 for 5, by the way, just throwing that out there. At Grant's baseball game yesterday, another parent came over to me and said, you know, I don't believe a single thing they say about the hantavirus. I just don't believe them. If they tell me it's contagious, I don't believe them. If they tell me it's not contagious, I don't believe them. He said, you're right about this. The death of expertise was a suicide. And I'm like, oh, man, you really do listen. you really do listen. I mean, had he come to me and said Democrats don't believe anything they say, then I'd be like, damn, you're listening a lot. But that is where we are at this particular point in time with the hantavirus. I hope that we are dealing with this thing correctly. But, man, I hate watching television and learning that they are flying people all across the country with a disease that has like a 40% fatality rate. I don't know, man. I have a hard time believing that this is definitely, that this is something we should be doing. I have a hard time believing that there's not a good reason just to maybe, I don't know, call me a crazy person. Maybe you just lock these people up and tell them, hey, if you get better, you get out. If you don't get better, well, this is where you're going to live forever from here on out. But it looks like instead what we're doing is telling people, hey, it's fine. We'll go ahead. We'll let you out of here. And you can go on about your business. I get it. Quarantines and stuff like that. That's the thing that, I don't know. I just look at this every time I see it. And on CNN this morning, they were laying out like their, what do they call it? How they're containing them, their containment and what it looks like and how they're keeping them where they're supposed to be. And I'm like, that's interesting. But Bugsy, call me crazy here. Wouldn't it make more sense to leave them all in one place instead of flying them all across the country?
1: Yeah, I told you. I said, why don't we just keep them on the ships and just leave them there?
0: Well, yeah, they were doing that. I guess the people on the ships were like freaking out. I mean, that was part of it. I mean, the people were like trying to bail on the ship, and they were like, you know, having a meltdown on it. And again, not suggesting that that's not what we would expect from these individuals. I wouldn't be too happy. I mean, just imagine this. You're on a boat, and they're like, hey, someone on this boat has a horrible virus. And you're like, well, damn, get me off this ship. And they're like, no, we're going to leave you right here on this ship. Sorry. I mean, that is not something I think most people would be down with and ready to be like, oh, okay, cool. But again, the solution is instead to fly them across the country. I'm sure there's a reason. See? That put that in the movie. Put that in the movie trailer. Some talk radio guy going, I'm sure there's a reason. And then like he gets it. And they find him and he's been infected. That's what it is. Okay. Wow. Oh man, that is. I'm starting to sweat here. Don't come in my little studio here. Leave me be because I may be infected here. Speaking of people that are infected, Democrats in Alabama have been infected with the dishonesty virus. I mean, it's been running rampant for quite some time across their political spectrum on the left. We have a new player in the game who is an old player in the game. And I'm kind of embarrassed for my friend Jeremy DeVito. He has decided to unearth a very public clip that we've talked about a million times on this program of me telling him, hey, you know, the Supreme Court is basically said, hey, send us a black voter, or excuse me, send us a black is what I said. That's the quote. And he's like, that's racist. And he's, again, trying to run on that. He posted that yesterday on social media as if it was him speaking truth to power. And he's out there fighting the good fight. And he said, our conversation, the conversation he and I were having, was a, quote, example. Are you ready for this? That racial gerrymandering exists. That's what it is. And I personally, I just thought that it was a conversation about what was going to happen, which, by the way, I got 100% right. The Supreme Court was going to blow up the entire redistricting thing, which they did yesterday. We'll talk about the Jeremy DeVito angle, even though it's far less interesting than the real angle, but it does involve me. So, you know how I feel about that. Anything that involves me is probably going to be something that I'd love to talk about. So there's that part of it too. But I think it's interesting because yesterday the Supreme Court told Alabama, hey, those are some nice maps you got there. And instead of what we normally hear from them when they say, hey, those are some nice maps you got there, today we learned, hey, those are some nice maps you got there. You can use them. It's a little different than normal. Normally we get the, hey, those are some nice maps you got there. It sure does suck that you can't use them. And here's what we're going to do. We're going to draw those maps for you. But yesterday, we got better news. They said, hey, those are some nice maps you got there. Go ahead and have some elections based on those. And we're like, oh, all right. Okay, that's delightful. Okay, you guys, you go right ahead. And they're letting us do it. So, yeah, Alabama may, in fact, use its maps that it drew. And those maps that were drawn by Alabama that give you a 6-1 Republican advantage are allowed. And I like it. I think it's exactly what people push for. I think it's fairness in the form of every state is playing by the same rules. And that's all people like me asked for. All I wanted was the same rules to be played by. All I wanted was if California can redraw at their whim, awesome. If Massachusetts can be 9-0 now, awesome. If Connecticut can be 5-0, awesome. But don't then look at Alabama and go, no, not you guys. You guys can't do it. Everyone else can, but not you. And guess what? The Supreme Court agrees. The Supreme Court agrees yesterday and says, this is a stupid standard that has been created. So what we're going to do is we're going to blow all this up and you guys can maybe do whatever you want to. And I'm not the one who came up with this. This is not a Dale Jacksonism or anything like this. But I'm just going to tell you, when people get preferential treatment, be they a race, a political party, or whoever, once they are treated fairly, it feels like oppression. And that's what they feel right now. Democrats feel like they're being oppressed because forever they've been told, here are the very special rules you get to operate by. And they don't get to do it anymore. Which personally I find rather amusing. Okay, so there we go. We'll talk a little bit more about the decision yesterday and exactly what it means. When will the primary be? That's a good question. We'll answer that next. You can get your thoughts in here if you are so inclined. You can do so right here, right now, 866-494-WVNN, 866-494-9866. That's the ScoutPestControl.com, WVNN Hot Take text line. 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You can jump in, voice your opinion. Same number, 866-494-9866. 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
4: Good morning, everybody. I'm Way 31's Jada White. A Russellville woman is behind bars, deputies say, for killing her own husband. The Franklin County Sheriff's Office says Sherry Mitchell Klutz called them on Sunday night to admit to killing Timothy Klutz at their home on Duncan Creek Road. Deputies arrested her and charged her with his murder. Well, the DeKalb County Sheriff's Office says a shooter is on the run after they shot into several cars in a road rage incident. This all happened on Interstate 59 near Hammondville on Sunday night. Now, investigators say one of those bullets hit a man who was taken to the hospital. Well, three people have some explaining to do this morning after Lauderdale County deputies say they had to take nearly 200 pets from their home. Carolyn and John Richardson and Hunter Hancock each face four counts of cruelty to animals. An investigator seized those animals from that home on County Road 112 back in March. All three are out on bond. With Way 31 News, I'm Jada White.
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7: A cool start to Tuesday morning with temperatures dropping into the upper 40s as you get ready to head out the door, but we will warm quickly this afternoon. Temperatures topping out around 80 degrees with mostly sunny skies and dry conditions. From the Way 31 Storm Tracker Weather Center, I'm meteorologist Amber Kulick.
8: It's 54 degrees at 6:22 a.m. here at WVNN.
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0: In a previous federal court ruling preventing Alabama from using the 2023 congressional map, and now it will be used. It will now open the door for a real race across the state of Alabama for that particular district. Quote, this is incredibly unfortunate. A decision by the Supreme Court that not only continues to return to breaking from the norms and precedents set by the court, but also sets the stage for Alabama to go back to the 1950s and the 60s. I didn't know. I didn't know. I was told the other day, by the way, that that was when America was great. By Democrats. They were telling me there was a conversation about taxation, and there was like a 70% tax on the highest earners. And they were telling me that that was when America was great. And I was thinking to myself, they've now adopted that America was great in like the 1920s. We're singing God Bless America the other day and talking about how wonderful America has been throughout history. I'm just like, man, these guys are taking a very different position. It's very odd. Very odd. Anyway, Shamari Figures, the congressman from the 2nd Congressional District, won with 54% of the vote in the last election. His reelection bid, probably not going so great because the lines will be redrawn not specifically for him. He says that, no, this is a temporary setback. The three-judge panel will come back and fix this for me. That doesn't really seem like what's going to happen. But he is hoping for a judge to come in here and still save him. So I ran for the seat to be a voice for all of Alabama. I'm not backing down from that mission right now. The fight must and will go on. So he is not going to come in here give up. He is going to run, but he does acknowledge that this is a setback for him. So the door has been opened for the state's conservative supermajority to use the 2023 map, and that is exactly what is going to happen. And look, anyone who's raging about this or even upset about this, I just want to tell you this. You explain to me. All you got to do is explain to me why Massachusetts can draw their maps the way they want and why we can't. That's it. I mean, you can reference the Voting Rights Act. You can reference Section 2. It's been kind of gutted, so it doesn't really work. But just on the interest of fairness, since that really seems to be the angle here, it's not fair, it's not right, it's not fair, it's not right. Okay. But explain it to me in a way that you would explain to like a 3-year-old. No, let's say a 6-year-old. You tell a 6-year-old, you can't do this. And then you let another 6-year-old do the exact thing that you told them they can't do. And then when that kid says, why? Well, with the exception of because I say so, there's not really that good of an answer. You could give me a lecture about historical racism and things like that if you want. That's fine. But my response to you is going to be, yeah, that's great, and that's awful, but I'm a 47-year-old man. I've never been racist to anyone in my life. I mean, I've been doing talk. Think about this. I've been doing talk radio for 20 years. And not a single person has been able to make a realistic, you're a racist charge. Not a single person. They've tried, but it's all BS. It's all garbage. It's all lies. Jeremy DeVito, I'm talking about you. But you don't have anything. So doing it for 47 years, I'm sorry that people were racist in the past. That's wrong. But now you're telling me that my political point of view can't win out because of that? I'm sorry. That doesn't make any sense to me. So you lose. Sorry.
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3: I'm Gianna Gelosi. President Trump heads to Beijing tonight ahead of a historic summit with Chinese President Xi, and Iran will be high on the agenda.
4: President Trump rejected the Iranian response to the U.S. peace proposal, calling it a piece of garbage, as he indicated the ceasefire is on life support. President Trump also indicated that Iran made commitments about the buried uranium and then didn't include those commitments in their response.
3: Fox's Trey Yang said Americans who sailed on that cruise ship hit by the hantavirus are being monitored by doctors in Nebraska and Atlanta.
5: We are learning that the number of hantavirus cases has increased to as many as 9. Here at home, 18 passengers have returned to the U.S., one tested positive, one showing symptoms in Georgia, and 16 passengers are currently isolating in Nebraska. And while the hantavirus typically spreads from rodents, this strain is believed to have passed from human to human aboard the ship.
3: Fox's Alex Hogan, America's listening to Fox News.
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10: There's something I'd like to talk to you about today, something that's been circulating on the internet that's become a real problem. Deep fake videos of me endorsing products that I've never even heard of and I have no relationship with whatsoever. Let me tell you clearly, these videos are scams. They are designed to take your money. Now, a couple things you should keep in mind. If something sounds too good to be true, it probably is. When you look at these videos, if they don't seem natural, if there's something off about them, the audio or the video, it's probably AI generated. And if you come across something that does pique your interest, see if you can find evidence of it from other sources. I promise you this, if I discover something incredible that you need to know about, I'm going to talk about it somewhere that you can easily find, not on some shady social media site. I'm Dr. Sanjay Gupta, helping you live a better life.
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0: Put another clip into the horror movie trailer that is being made on the Hantavirus. This one is Donald Trump saying, we're in very good shape when it comes to the Hantavirus. I mean, I'm telling you that you put that in there, and then you do the little and then you have the photos of them flying or the videos of them flying across the country. Then you got the map of all the people. You see it. I'm telling you, we're just loading it up. Bugsy, make that trailer for me. Okay, go ahead and find all that stuff and put that all together really easily. I'm sure it would be no issue. Make that happen. I am Dale Jackson. This is WVNN. We're talking redistricting. We got all this stuff going on. A couple of things real quick before we jump in with Jacob Morrison. Wanda LeGavan says the Republicans are engaging in plantation politics, which I'm not really sure what that means, but damn, she's entertaining. I really enjoyed her having her on the program. Jeremy DeVito, a guy who has about a week left on his notoriety, on his cheap little digital billboards out here, that which work. I'm not criticizing them. They're cheap, though, and he's got those up. But he's also still pouting about a conversation he and I had in March of 2025, where he says, what, the Supreme Court's not going to do anything? What are you talking about? The Supreme Court says this is racial gerrymandering. Well, they said the opposite because now they've sent it back to the three-judge panel. They will decide whether or not they're going to do away with the maps they drew, clearing the way further for a primary after the May 19th primary. That looks like that's where we are all headed. It's all over but the screaming at this point. So let's get into the screaming. Jacob Morrison here with us, Valley Labor Report. You can hear him 9:30 to 11 right here on WVNN every single Saturday. He joins us here on the Alabama A&M $350 million Bulldog Hotline. Jacob, I think this is all going in the way that most people saw it going as soon as we got the first ruling that said, hey, you know that racial gerrymandering? Yeah, you guys got to knock that crap off. We're not doing that anymore. Before we go any further, though, I want to give you an opportunity to answer the question I've been asking here. Can someone explain to me, like I'm seven, why it's okay in 2026 for Connecticut and their 5 seats and Massachusetts and their 9 seats to gerrymander based on politics, but it's not okay for Alabama to gerrymander based on politics?
12: Well, for the same reason that it's okay for Oklahoma, for Arkansas, for, you know, Kentucky, you look at Texas and you even look at Alabama even before 2023, if we want to talk about partisan gerrymandering, the partisan breakdown of the state of Alabama would suggest that Alabamians would send 2 House Democrats,
0: right?
12: 2 Democrats to the U.S. House, which is what they're doing now, and they weren't before, before Figures District. Democrats and Republicans have been doing partisan gerrymandering,
0: right? But that wasn't my question. My question was, explain to me why there's all this outrage that Alabama gets to operate like Massachusetts this week. Why?
12: The thing that's frustrating to me, Dale.
0: You can act like I'm stupid here.
12: Well, yeah. You're kind of pretending to be.
0: Well, hold on. You can act like I'm stupid here, but what would be easier for you to do is just explain it to me.
12: I'll explain it to you. I think that Republicans in particular are really losing the plot on gerrymandering because they're not even kind of gesturing towards the idea that it's bad to gerrymander. Gerrymandering is a suboptimal outcome that can perhaps be justified in certain instances because of the actions of another party, but generally speaking, we want elections where the voters pick their representatives, not the other way around. We want elections where, where the people who are elected are basically kind of who you would expect to be elected based on the votes of the people. And so given that that's kind of where we start, if we go back and we look at what happened in 2024, we can recognize that prior to 2024, there were states on either side that had gerrymandered. Oklahoma and Arkansas send together 9 House seats, and together their citizens vote about 33% for Democrats, and none of those 9 seats were Democrats.
0: Right.
12: And then the same with Massachusetts on the other end.
0: Right.
12: But if you look at the election results nationwide, then the gerrymandering basically kind of canceled out. I think Democrats, if you just look at 2024, if you go back to 2022, it's like almost exactly even. I think 2024, for some reason, you know, it's going to be a little bit different every year, but I think the Democrats maybe had like a 1-seat edge. They had 1 more seat than you would expect them with the popular vote. But, it was very close. It's very close to what you would expect. And so then Texas comes in and breaks this stalemate.
0: You're skipping Pennsylvania, New York in 2022 and 2018, but yeah.
12: Well, no, I'm sorry. I looked at 2024.
0: I mean, that's fine. You can go to 2024, but you're ignoring all the other pieces to this puzzle. And yes, you're right. If you wanted to say, it's all fine, and it was sort of a ceasefire on the redistricting, that's all well and good, but that's not really the case, because you just laid out that Arkansas and Oklahoma could do what it wanted, and you could have Massachusetts doing what it wants. And then we have Alabama who can't do what it wants. And
12: saying nationwide, like, yes, it is, you know, it's like in a certain sense, it's less fair that these maps had been kind of grandfathered in, but that was basically baked into the cake. And so if you start upsetting that and giving one party an electoral edge, like, yes, people are going to be upset, and it should not be surprising, especially when, things were basically fair. And so now, you know, with Texas, because, you know, Trump knew that he couldn't win an election where the voters, where the people that were elected kind of basically conformed to who the people voted for, he started trying to get more seats from Texas. And so that kind of threw up the apple cart. And now we're going to see, you know, I mean, Republicans are going to have a significant edge in 2026. They're still going to lose the House. And then in 2028, the Democrats are going to go even further in gerrymandering. And we're going to have lots of gerrymandered maps across the country. And it's going to be almost impossible for people who are in the minority party in their state to elect people to represent them. And I think that is a worse, that is a bad place for the country to be in, which is why I think that we should pass a national gerrymandering ban, a national partisan gerrymandering ban. And I think that that's something that people would support.
0: Okay, so you're telling me that if it, let's just say Republicans eke one out, okay, and they draw a map, they eke one out, and then they go to Congress and they go, okay, all right, you know what we should do? Partisan gerrymander ban. What do you guys think? You think Democrats would be like, yeah, that's cool. Now we'll do that.
12: Yes. Yeah. Obviously.
0: 0% chance. 0% chance. And no reason they wouldn't do it, because they would be at the disadvantage at that particular point in time. And there it would just be situational awareness that you need to come in and operate differently. And that's what they would do.
12: No, because a gerrymandering ban, the reason that Republicans aren't going to do that is because they have the advantage at that given time.
0: I know. And that's exactly what I said. It's exactly
12: right.
0: that,
12: but
0: Democrats would want to get the advantage as well in the states. They would have the opportunity to gerrymander. And I look at places like I love James Clyburn the other day. I don't know if you saw this, but James Clyburn's like, look, you guys draw these maps this way, we're going to send three Democrats to Congress instead of just my district. And I'm thinking, you're making the argument that it's more fair then. You're making the argument that these districts are becoming more competitive, because that's sort of the argument they're making now. Now the argument is, well, you're drawing these maps and you're going to send, they're going to backfire on you. And it's like, yeah, okay, cool. That means they're more fair, right?
12: No, because it takes, you know, for that result to obtain, there would have to be a massive, massive swing. And, you know, I mean, maybe it's possible in South Carolina, but there would have to be a massive swing. And
0: are you suggesting he's saying something he doesn't believe? Is that what you're suggesting?
12: I'm suggesting...
0: Outrageous.
12: I mean, look, it's possible, but does the fact that it's possible mean that it's more fair? No, because you shouldn't have to have, like, a once-in-a-generation partisan swing for people in the minority party to have somebody in the U.S. House of Representatives that represents them, if the minority party that we're talking about is able to win votes at a percentage that you would expect them to have a representative.
0: So in the scenario you're drawing here, you would argue that Massachusetts would, in under some gerrymandering ban, that's never going to happen, but now all of a sudden we're in love with the...
12: No, I've always supported a gerrymandering ban, and the Democrats, the last time that they had Congress, passed a gerrymandering ban.
0: Well, okay, so when they get this they pass it because they knew it wasn't going to happen. Let's keep that in mind.
12: Right, because Republicans don't support gerrymandering bans.
0: Well, right, again, yeah, that's correct. That's usually how it works. There's going to be one side of it that says, we should do this. They do it all the time. This is nonstop. Every single often they come up with things that we're going to support this. And then when the other party gets there, go, oh, never mind. And that's politics. I'm not suggesting it's not, and we understand that it is. But again, just let me just ask this. So in this scenario, this dream scenario you're creating, you have Democrats who are going to say, well, you know what we should do? We should take away two of the congressional seats from Massachusetts. We're just going to do away with those congressional seats.
12: Yeah.
0: Okay. All right. I wish you were correct. I do. But the ceasefire on this is over. And now we're into the phase of just naked fighting. And we also know this. California didn't stop at like 54-5 or whatever out of the kindness of their heart. They stopped there for a very simple reason. And it is, if you go any further, you actually put more seats at risk. Some states are like that. They gerrymandered. I mean, come on. Why are you not, like, upset about California being 54 to, like, 4? Why does that not get mentioned by you guys? Why don't we have a conversation about how they need to fix that?
12: Did you not just hear the whole thing about how, like, oh, before we were kind of, it was bad. There were places on both sides that were bad, but we were basically in a stalemate.
0: But it was 54 to, like, I mean, it was like 44 to 11 at that point. That's not the breakdown of California.
12: No, it's not. But I mean, it was that California was basically the same as Texas before.
0: Okay.
12: Where the Republicans in Texas are overrepresented in the House, Democrats in California are overrepresented in the House, but it's kind of like basically the same.
0: Okay. All right. Well, here's the deal. None of what we're discussing is happening. The fight is on.
12: Because Republicans don't support it.
0: Yeah, only because Republicans and Democrats have never gerrymandered and never will again.
12: Democrats gerrymandered. They're not going to gerrymander if gerrymandering is on the table. Yes, obviously, but the Democrats have multiple times over the years.
0: But Republicans in red states can't gerrymander because reasons.
12: No, Republicans have gerrymandered.
0: They have been
12: Oklahoma,
0: unable.
12: Arkansas, Texas, even before
0: Alabama,
12: the most
0: Texas,
12: recent thing.
0: Louisiana, Mississippi,
12: yes,
0: the
12: Alabama,
0: states, Georgia were banned from doing the exact same thing that Massachusetts was doing.
12: No, so we just agreed that Alabama was a gerrymander before figures.
0: Yes, because, and it was a gerrymander done by the courts. That's what it was. It's not done by the state legislature. You hand it to a 3-judge panel that said we're going to draw a district for a black guy. I mean, that's what they said.
12: No, before figures. Before figures. It was
0: then we're going to draw one judge. We're going to draw one district. And they actually had two because they had the Bobby Brights and all that other stuff going on. And you had Parker Griffith and all that before that. So you had other Democrats. At one point, you had three. So, okay, fine. But at this point in time, the courts have put a thumb on one state and let the other states do whatever they want. That's over. So why would you expect that the party that found a newfound weapon that they have been forbidden from using before to lay down their arms? It's wildly unlikely.
12: No, the telling of the story where Democrats were able to just run wild and Republicans were just super good government people.
0: They had a 30 plus seat advantage before the first election was the first vote was cast.
12: That's ridiculous. That is dumb. That is ridiculous.
0: It's okay. All right.
12: That's the stupidest thing I've ever heard.
0: So how many Voting Rights Act districts were there?
12: I'm sorry. So you're saying they had, when you say Democrats had a 30 plus seat advantage what you mean to say is that there are, which I don't even think this is true, but let's just say it, there are 30 seats where the people would elect a Democrat but Republicans would take that away from them if they had the opportunity to.
0: Yes, that's partisan gerrymander. Yes, okay, that's exactly right. I don't know why you act like that's an own. That's exactly what I've been saying. Okay, Jacob Morrison, thank you very much. Appreciate you being here. We'll talk with you next week, maybe about some labor stuff. Probably not. But stay tuned. Jacob Morrison, Valley Labor Report, 9:30 to 11, right here on WVNN on Saturdays. We got to take a timeout. We're way late. We'll be right back.
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16: Good morning, everybody. I'm Way 31's Jada White. A Russellville woman is behind bars, deputies say, for killing her own husband. The Franklin County Sheriff's Office says Sherry Mitchell Klutz called them on Sunday night to admit to killing Timothy Klutz at their home on Duncan Creek Road. Deputies arrested her and charged her with his murder. Well, the DeKalb County Sheriff's Office says a shooter is on the run after they shot into several cars in a road rage incident. This all happened on Interstate 59 near Hammondville on Sunday night. Now, investigators say one of those bullets hit a man who was taken to the hospital. Well, three people have some explaining to do this morning after Lauderdale County deputies say they had to take nearly 200 pets from their home. Carolyn and John Richardson and Hunter Hancock each face 4 counts of cruelty to animals. An investigator seized those animals from that home on County Road 112 back in March. All three are out on bond. With Way 31 News, I'm Jada White.
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17: A cool start to your Tuesday morning with temperatures in the upper 40s, lower 50s, but we will warm quickly by the afternoon hours today. We'll keep mostly sunny skies throughout the rest of the afternoon with temperatures topping out around 80 degrees. From the Way 31 Storm Tracker Weather Center, I'm meteorologist Amber Kulick.
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20: Well, that primary election is coming up on May 19th, and the House District 20 race is getting pretty interesting.
19: There's been a lot of money spent on Lomax, but I'm going with Mo Brooks. I was here when he represented us before in Montgomery. He helped get state money to build many of the overpasses on Memorial Parkway.
20: Wow, we sure could use some more help from Montgomery to solve our traffic congestion problems now.
19: Yes, and when Mo was county commissioner, he used $1.5 million of his discretionary money to fund PTAs and help out our schools.
20: Right. 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Mo Brooks funded them from the beginning.
19: He's been a reliable tax fighter while really helping to make our community a wonderful place to live. He did it before, and I know he can do it again.
20: Exactly. I'm voting for Mo Brooks.
21: Paid for by friends of Mo Brooks. 7610 Foxfire Drive, Huntsville, Alabama.
18: 4 hours of Dale is not enough for you? 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

U.S. Representative Shamari Figures has responded to the obvious, and that would be that he is going to lose his seat. He has said, listen, we are we're losers, but we will pretend that we will go on fighting. Shamari Figures acknowledged that a 6-3 ruling on Monday halted.

0: be upset about it. You can have all sorts of problems with how things have gone. And I'm with you. It's sad, guys. Maybe this isn't the way it should be done. Maybe it should be some sort of independent panel that goes out and draws all the districts. But let me ask you this question. Just let me ask this. Why would Republicans play that game? Why? Why would Republicans play the game? And what I mean by that is, why would Republicans submit to some government entity to draw maps after seeing how the government has operated towards Republicans over the last 10 years? We watch as they weaponize the DOJ against a political candidate. We've seen as judge after judge after judge after judge after judge use the Voting Rights Act. And by the way, these are Republican and Democrat judges. Don't think they're not. Don't think they're not, because they took Voting Rights Act Section 2 and used it to redraw districts and to tell red states, no, you see the things those other states can do? You can't do that. We'll handle your redistricting. Why would Republicans submit to that? Why would they do it? The best bet for Republicans right now is to control their own destiny, draw their own districts, and operate in the way that blue states have been operating for decades. But you're telling me now that Republicans have a level playing field in this, that Republicans are supposed to go, how do we give this up? How can we give this up as quickly as possible? Why would they do that? Why? It just, to me, it makes absolutely no sense. Why in the world would they do that? And the answer is they wouldn't. Oh, but Democrats want to be fair. Since when? Last week? I mean, give me a break. Oh, we've just lost our biggest weapon? Can't you guys be fair now?
1: Aren't most Americans worried about 4.00 plus gas prices versus gerrymandering?
0: Yes, I think that's true. Yes, and they will until the war in Iran is over. What does that even mean? Shouldn't talk about gerrymandering? That's crazy. Disregard.
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4: Iran will be a big topic in China. I'm Dave Anthony, Fox News. When President Trump goes there for talks, he'll leave today after saying this about the ceasefire.
5: It's one of the weakest right now. It's our life support.
4: Calling garbage Iran's counterproposal trying to end the conflict. And now Israel is sending Iron Dome missile defense to a Gulf country Iran's attacked the United Arab Emirates. Fox's Lucas Tomlinson's there in Dubai.
6: Multiple officials tell Fox the Emirates are not taking any of these attacks on this country lying down. They've hit back, launching multiple airstrikes against Iranian oil facilities, as first reported by the Wall Street Journal, after more than 2,800 Iranian drones and missiles have been launched here, more than twice the number launched at any other country during the war, including Israel.
4: And oil prices up more than 3% as shipping remains mostly halted in the Strait of Hormuz, which China relies on heavily for oil as the U.S. military keeps a blockade around Iran's ports. The Americans quarantined in Omaha after being taken off that hantavirus-stricken cruise ship are said to be doing well without symptoms. Ashley Neumeyer, the director of Public Health Nebraska, tells Fox this morning.
7: Hantavirus, in order for it to spread, it does need prolonged human-to-human contact. So this is different from the COVID-19 virus.
4: Two others are isolated in Atlanta. Others quarantined overseas. The outbreak killed three people on the cruise. Days after Virginia's Supreme Court struck down as illegal a voter-approved congressional redistricting map that would benefit Democrats, a win for Republicans again at the Supreme Court.
8: On Friday, Alabama Attorney General Steve Marshall asked the Supreme Court to pause a lower court ruling blocking the state from using a congressional map approved in 2023 until after the 2030 census. Approved by the state's GOP legislature, the map would eliminate one of the state's two largely black House districts. The Supreme Court's conservative majority granting the request, sending the case back to a lower court, which could ramp up efforts to use the map ahead of the midterm elections.
4: That's Fox's Kristen Goodwin. There are primaries today in West Virginia and Nebraska. America's listening to Fox News.
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4: Well, before President Trump travels to China, he posted a short time ago on Truth Social that Cuba's a failed country and asking for help, and we are going to talk. Now, the president's also dealing with more criticism he doesn't like, this time about the reflecting pool he wants to renovate between the monument and the Lincoln Memorial. This says there's a lot of opposition to his White House ballroom plan. The president posted on Truth Social this morning he's going to fix the dilapidated reflecting pool in just weeks for only $5 or $6 million. After the Obama and Biden administrations, the president claims squandered $55 million to try to get the reflecting pool to work, but there is a legal challenge.
11: The Cultural Landscape Foundation, a nonprofit, is asking a D.C. court to halt the resurfacing of the reflecting pool near the Lincoln Memorial. President Trump has touted a new American flag blue coating to replace the existing surface. The organization says the dark gray basin used for the pool surface is part of its design to create the illusion of greater depth, and argues the resurfacing is altering the pool's historic character. Jared Halpern, Fox News.
4: Now something else the president wants.
12: President Trump on Truth Social writes, I am asking Congress to pass that bill, the 21st Century Road to Housing Act, which would ensure that homes are for people, not corporations. The Senate passed it 2 months ago with an 89-10 vote. There's opposition in the House to a provision requiring large investors building homes for rent to sell them within 7 years for families to buy. There's concern it'll disincentivize construction. The bill also bans investors controlling 350 or more single-family homes from buying more. It would also reduce regulations for small-scale construction and factory-built homes, encourage more bank investment in affordable housing projects and small-dollar mortgages, and provide funding to repair or convert properties that could be housing. Chris Foster, Fox News.
4: Later this hour, we'll get an inflation update expected to show rising consumer prices. Ahead of that, on Wall Street, stock futures are falling. I'm Dave Anthony, and this is Fox News.
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0: VNN. Dale Jackson here with you. Thank you very much for joining us. Appreciate you being here. Appreciate you every day. Also appreciate Grant yesterday going 5 for 5. Man, he got thrown out at home plate because he didn't slide on an inside the park home run. He turns to me and he goes, "I was safe." And I was like, "You were out by a mile." And he's like, "I was safe." And I said, "No, dude, you were out by a mile. If you slid, maybe. But you were out by a mile." He's like, "I'm counting that as a home run." I'm like, "No, you're not." It's like, it's not. And he's like, "I'm going to hit for the cycle. I just need to get a home run." I was like, "Well, you better get faster." Yeah, that's about it. So we're working on that part. But very excited about watching him play. We got like 3 games this week. So I'll be tired and cranky and grumpy. All right. We got a lot going on here. I asked for someone to explain to me. Like, I was 7 years old. Someone tried, and I want to give them the appropriate respect. So we're going to listen to that here in just a second. Before we do that, though, let me remind you, it's 8 after the hour. Time for me to talk to you a little bit about Matt Curtis and the Matt Curtis Real Estate Team. I love Matt Curtis. Look, Matt Curtis helped me save a ton of money, make a ton of money. This is the guy who I go to for all my real estate questions. You hear about him here on this station. He's a good guy. You look at that billboard on the parkway. You see it going tick, tick, tick, tick, tick. I think we're about to get to 8888. I think that's the next big one. Bugsy and Yaffe still point out how upset that we missed Boob. But I am. It's true. 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I asked for somebody to explain it to me like I was 7. Here's the answer.
1: To a 7-year-old Dale, the court said Alabama's 2023 maps were an intentional effort to dilute black Alabamians' voting strength, amounting to intentional racial discrimination under the 14th Amendment. This happened in the middle of the 2023 special redistricting session, where other legislation was also being pushed that carried a clear discriminatory tone and intent. That extra layer in the chamber is exactly why Alabama's maps got stopped, unlike Massachusetts, which was pure partisan politics.
0: Okay, let's go through why you're wrong here real quick. For the simple fact is, they've been using this argument against Alabama for decades. There was no racial, the lawmakers, this is the thing that blows me away. You guys think lawmakers were going down there and like, "We got to stop them blacks"? No, they were saying we got to get Republican districts. That's what they said. It was purely partisan. And what you're doing here is assigning intent to one group of lawmakers and not to another. These Massachusetts lawmakers, they are good and pure, and they are just drawing all Democrat districts. These Republican lawmakers in Alabama, they're racist monsters. The only reason they'd want to draw all Republican districts is because they hate blacks. I mean, what are we doing? And I mean, do you understand how silly that sounds? Oh, the other legislation made it clear. I don't know what other legislation you're talking about, but let me just explain something to you. It wasn't racially discriminatory. That's just the weapon they've used against them. So that wasn't really my question I asked. The question I asked was as follows. Why is it okay for Massachusetts to draw the districts the way they want for partisan reasons, and it's not okay for Alabamians to do the same? Just tell me that. There is no answer to it, by the way. There's not a good answer. It doesn't exist. It doesn't exist, but I'm open to it. 866-494-WVNN. You can get that in here. You can share your thoughts same way you just did, or free speech phone lines right there, 866-494-WVNN, or email me.
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0: 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And don't forget Coleman Furniture Market, free speech phone lines, 866-494-9866. But it's time for us to move on and get into the 7 things, and 2 men and a truck help you with that. They help us move into this segment. They'll help you move into your next home. Yes, upgrading, downgrading, doesn't matter. They can make your move easier. Across town, across the country, doesn't matter. They can make your move easier no matter what you're doing, no matter what season of life you're in. Do what I did. talk to two men in a truck. You'll get two men and a truck. You'll also get two men in a truck and a whole lot more because they're going to make sure that your move is done correctly. Now, they'll come, they'll pack it up, they'll move it, they'll unpack it, they'll stage, but they do more than that. They make sure you're happy. They protect your items. They protect your homes. They make sure that this goes perfectly for you, which is why they use the grandma rule, where they treat everyone the way they'd want their grandmother treated. Two men in a truck are very good at that. They'll do it for you. Two men in a truck, Huntsville.com. Check them out today. When you do, make sure you tell them Dale Jackson sent you. All right, let's get to it. It is time for the often duplicated, never replicated, the most critically acclaimed segment here on the Dale Jackson Show, brought to you by Alabama's most trusted journalist. It's the seven things you should be talking about today.
3: Now time for the seven things you'll be talking about today. Number seven.
0: United States Senator Katie Britt has stood with President Donald Trump as the White House unveiled a new sweeping maternal health care agenda that includes support for mothers and family, also fertility treatments, emphasizing that moms are the heartbeats of our families and announcing concrete policy steps to improve outcomes for women and children across the country. Donald Trump, speaking with Katie Britt at that event, told the senator from Alabama, or told the crowd, that she's the one that got him into this. And so she drug him into this conversation. Doesn't really matter why it's happening. It's just good that it is happening. Focus on this. Try to make as good outcomes as you possibly can. And the fertility stuff, that came up a while ago based on an Alabama ruling, and Katie Britt and others were pretty clear about where that should go. And it has.
3: Number six.
0: Alabama Attorney General Steve Marshall has launched a state-level investigation into the Southern Poverty Law Center. And this comes 3 weeks after a federal grand jury in Montgomery indicted the Southern Poverty Law Center on 11 counts, including wire fraud, false statements, and conspiracy to commit money laundering. Essentially, they used false entities in order to give money to white supremacists and other extremists. That's what they did. It's just the same thing that cops do. No, it's not. They went into banks and they lied about money transfers. That's illegal, okay? So that's how it is. They've been hiding money and doing all sorts of shady stuff for years. You can argue they started off as good guys. It's where we are now. $3 million between 2014 and 2023 to groups like the Klan, Aryan Nation, etc. Steve Marshall says, my office has thought they've been rotten for a while, and now they're looking into it, and that is great.
3: Number five.
0: A new poll is out involving Steve Marshall, the current attorney general. And this is for the United States Senate race involving the Republican Party here in 2026. And I think it's kind of surprising. I'm not sure I buy it, but it's kind of surprising. It has U.S. Representative Barry Moore, Republican of Enterprise, leading the field with 23%, which I think is low given the endorsement of Donald Trump. Former U.S. Navy SEAL Jared Hudson at 20%, and in third place, Attorney General Steve Marshall at 16%. I would probably flip those last two, and I would give Barry Moore significantly more. I think Moore is in the driver's seat. Wes Allen and Katherine Robertson are leading their races for Lieutenant Governor and Attorney General, respectively, by double digits.
3: Number four.
0: It happened yesterday on this program. State Representative Wandalyn Gavan entered the fray, suggesting that her colleagues are a bunch of racists and engaging in plantation politics during the special session on redistricting. What that means, not really sure. I think it just means that you're supposed to just give black people anything they want at any time, and if you don't, you're being racist. I don't know. But the special district on redistricting went on, and it passed, and she could be dealing with some problems in the Alabama legislature because of her behavior there. My suggestion is that you kind of just let this go. I'm just telling you, There's no reason to engage in this. You're only going to help her become a bigger star if you do. The punishment will not matter.
3: Number three.
0: The Trump administration's frustrations continue to grow with Iran. President Donald Trump declared the ceasefire is on, quote, life support. Well, the continued economic impact of the Iran conflict dominate the headlines, and the United States works to end the conflict. We'll find out today some new numbers. Inflation expected to jump to a three-year high, which is interesting because what was going on during the Biden administration when they were doing this? Was there a massive conflict happening with the region that produces like a fifth of the world's oil? Does that happen? No, but don't worry about that. Remember, that was just transitory. This thing that's happening right now because of this war, no, that's forever and by design, and Donald Trump's an evil bastard and he must be stopped or something. So we'll find out what those numbers actually are. Are the experts going to be right for what?
3: Number two.
0: Redistricting battles are not over. They're playing out across the country with Republicans positioning for long-term gains. Democrats have developed a new angle and began to warn of a potential backlash that could ultimately help them in future election cycles, which, if true, should lead to the acceptance that partisan gerrymandering is fine. And you got nothing to worry about here. And you don't got it. This is fine. And court intervention is not necessary. Right? I mean, just think about it. James Clyburn went on TV the other day and said, hey, look, we'll

0: Republicans renewed momentum to get to the point where there will be a special election after the May 19th primary. So we're not quite there yet. Yes, yesterday people were basically spiking the football, or they were crying into their beers, or whatever way you want to look at it. On the left and right, they were handling every one spiking the football, the other crying into their beers. But there is a three-judge panel here that has to make a decision, and we'll see if they're going to do that. And we'll see if they get to the point where they say, okay, fine, you can draw your own maps. Nothing less for us to do. Or will they say, nah, we're going to do whatever we want, and then kick it back to the Supreme Court? I think that's probably what's going to happen. So it's not over yet, but it is moving towards being over. We'll continue following that right here on WVNN. You continue as well. Still waiting for an appropriate explanation delivered to 7-year-old Dale Jackson, where you tell him, here's why Massachusetts can do what it wants, but Alabama can't. Make it good. It's got to be a little different than because racism. Okay, that one doesn't work. I need an actual explanation why partisan gerrymandering is okay in one place and not in another. I don't know. Doesn't seem like there's a good answer. But yeah, we'll take a timeout. We'll see if you can figure it out. We'll be right back.
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4: Good morning, everybody. I'm Way 31's Jada White. A Russellville woman is behind bars, deputies say, for killing her own husband. The Franklin County Sheriff's Office says Sherry Mitchell Klutz called them on Sunday night to admit to killing Timothy Klutz at their home on Duncan Creek Road. Deputies arrested her and charged her with his murder. Well, the DeKalb County Sheriff's Office says a shooter is on the run after they shot into several cars in a road rage incident. This all happened on Interstate 59 near Hammondville on Sunday night. Now, investigators say one of those bullets hit a man who was taken to the hospital. Well, three people have some explaining to do this morning after Lauderdale County deputies say they had to take nearly 200 pets from their home. Carolyn and John Richardson and Hunter Hancock each face 4 counts of cruelty to animals. An investigator seized those animals from that home on County Road 112 back in March. All three are out on bond. With Way 31 News, I'm Jada White.
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3: Here's your weather update from the Way 31 Storm Tracker Weather Center.
7: A cool start to Tuesday morning with temperatures dropping into the upper 40s as you get ready to head out the door, but we will warm quickly this afternoon. Temperatures topping out around 80 degrees with mostly sunny skies and dry conditions. From the Way 31 Storm Tracker Weather Center, I'm meteorologist Amber Kulick.
8: It's 57 degrees at 7:24 a.m. here at WVNN.
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0: All right, you guys have some theories. None of them are good, but... You know, none of them are also answers.

0: Donald Trump. Now everyone's going to get mad. Are you ready for another reason for to be mad at Donald Trump? Here it is. Donald Trump said the White House was a blank S house, end quote, before renovations. Which Donald Trump is not the first person to say this, but we're going to be very offended by this, okay? Man, have you seen what Donald Trump is doing? He's trying to build a ballroom. He's renovating the reflecting pool. And he is also trying to make the White House look good. What a bastard. Is this guy ever going to be stopped? I mean, is anyone gonna step up and just stop this guy? You want to make this place look good? Okay, Hitler. Thanks a lot, buddy. Let's go ahead and get to some explanation as to why it's okay for Massachusetts to do what it wants, but it's outrageous for Alabama to do what it wants. 866-494-9866. You know, it's not hard for me to understand. Maybe it's hard for you guys to understand what this is. It's racism. I mean, that's basically it. That's what it is. And it's in the year 2026. The idea that you have to draw very special districts for certain races is racism. You can make the argument that in the beginning, when this law was passed, there were reasons for it, but you can't make that argument now. You just can't. Because if a couple of things. One, if you're still making that argument, then the Voting Rights Act Section 2 has failed. Okay? That's number one. Number two, still unconstitutional to treat races differently based on the color of their skin. Okay? Here we go. Let's go ahead and get to it.
1: Because the people who decide these things want Democrats to be in control, not Republicans.
0: Yeah, that's exactly right. That's why Republicans are like, oh, Democrats, why won't Republicans accept that a bunch of government employees are going to draw the maps and everything's going to be fine? Well, that will be partisan as well. And you're once again taking it out of the hands of the states, and you're saying, let's let these people in Washington, D.C. do it. Shouldn't Republicans be weary of that? I think they should be. I really think they should be.
1: The answer is damn Democrats got it good.
0: That's true, too. That is another one that is correct. Yes, damn Democrats got it good is the correct answer. And do you think, let me ask this question, just be honest with yourself. Do you think Democrats would be saying, hey, guys, we need to have a ban on this if they didn't think it benefited them? I mean, of course not. And do you think Republicans would oppose it if they didn't think it hurt them? Of course not. Again, this whole thing about trying to determine the intentions of large groups of people and just dismissing them as racist is so silly. It really is. It's just silly nonsense. The simple fact of the matter is the demand for racism far outstrips the supply, so you just have to make it up.
1: We seem to forget is our Constitution and the VRA guarantees the right to vote, unhindered, and to vote for whoever you want. It's not a guarantee of the outcome.
0: No, well, yeah, that's correct. And what they've done is they have utilized courts to guarantee outcomes. I tried to explain to Jacob Morrison, look, you've got a built-in advantage before a single vote is even cast. He's like, what? That's outrageous. Nobody believes that. It's like, it's true. Everyone believes that. Anyone that doesn't believe that is an idiot. Because that's exactly where we're at. And it's exactly what happened here. So take your L and move on. Make the arguments as to why people should elect you, not why the courts should protect you. Oh my God. I just stumbled into a great saying. Very Al Sharpton-esque. Make the argument why people should elect you, not why the court should protect you.
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3: Fox News. I'm CJ Papa. President Trump gearing up for his first trip to China since 2017. He will discuss the war in Iran, trade and other topics with China's President Xi Jinping. Meanwhile, the conflict in the Gulf is far from over. Kuwait blames Iran for a failed attack earlier this month on an island in the Middle East nation.
4: It detained four gunmen from Iran's Islamic Revolutionary Guard Corps trying to infiltrate an island just north of Kuwait City. And during the melee, one Kuwaiti soldier was injured.
3: Fox's Lucas Tomlinson in Dubai. The head of the World Health Organization says,
5: at the moment, there is no sign that we are seeing the start of a larger outbreak.
3: Spanish authorities confirming one new case today of a Spanish traveler on that hantavirus cruise ship, bringing the total to 11 cases, including three people who died. 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
0: 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Alabama, you find yourself in the news yet again. This time over redistricting. And we're about to jump in here with Todd Pyro of Fox and Friends First. He joins us here on the Alabama A&M $350 million Bulldog Hotline. Yes, you can learn more about what Alabama A&M can do for you and your community at aamu.edu. And we talked about them a lot here. $238 million, that's the economic impact on North Alabama. $350 million, that's the economic impact on the great state of Alabama. And we're thrilled to have those guys with us, and we're thrilled to have you with us as much as we are thrilled to have Todd Pyro here with us. Todd, I am not a lawyer, nor am I very smart in any way, shape, or form. I'm kind of stupid, actually. And I've been asking my audience to explain it to me like I'm a seven-year-old, why Massachusetts can draw its lines however it sees fit, how California can go and grab more, how Texas can, how Indiana could, how Chicago says they're going to, but Alabama still, even with the latest court ruling, can't really do it yet. We're going to be able to. Don't get me wrong. That's where it's headed. But I want it explained to me like I'm a seven-year-old. Can you help?
8: I mean, it's because of feelings and touchy-feely stuff. Don't you get that? Don't you understand that? That when the Democrats do it, it's because of reasons that go beyond the law. It's just what we have to do. You understand that, right? So that's why when Massachusetts does it, it's totally okay. But when you guys in Alabama literally try to adhere to a Supreme Court decision, no, can't happen.
0: Yeah, it's just absolutely outrageous. And what's kind of amazing is watching sort of the response by some in the national media and elsewhere, where the suggestion is basically that a bunch of lawmakers went down to Montgomery and were like, how do we draw these blacks out? How do we do this? How do we draw these blacks? As opposed to the much more likely scenario of, like, how do we draw these Democrats out? And if Massachusetts can say, how do we draw these Republicans out 30 years ago,
8: right,
0: when they have far more more Republicans per percentage, and actually, just raw numbers, actually, and then Alabama has Democrats. They've been doing it for 30 years, maintaining their advantage. And yet, if Alabama does it, it's a dissolution of rights and freedoms. I mean, the idea behind this is so laughable. And I'm not even suggesting that the Voting Rights Act doesn't have a place or anything, and that racial animus hasn't existed forever and will exist forever. But I don't understand why, if that's the case, then race isn't taken into account in every single state and every single issue, including the white race and other races as well. It just solely has to be based on black districts solely in the South. And I guess the Supreme Court actually agrees with me, it appears. Am I right on that?
8: Yes, but look at the attacks on the Supreme Court because of it. It is a corrupt organization, according to literally Democrat lawmakers, because what they said was, this law discriminates on the basis of race, which, again, I know you said you're not a lawyer, but that's literally minute one of constitutional law. Like, hi, my name is Professor fill in the blank, and I'll be teaching you this year. Open your textbooks to page one. Discrimination on the basis of race is a violation. I'm not exaggerating. And yet this is what the Supreme Court said, and obviously that's unacceptable for the left.
0: So let's talk about Supreme Court precedent, since you've been in that law class, because you are not only a internationally known television superstar, you are also a lawyer as well. When this has gone on for 30 years and there's been precedent, and even a couple years ago, the Supreme Court, because they were not deciding on the voting rights section 2, they kicked it back to this three-judge panel here in Alabama and said, do whatever you want. The judge's panel, judge's like, we'll just draw the maps ourselves. Right, we'll just do it ourselves. And that's what they did. Those are the maps we're dealing with up to this point. Now, again, we're working towards that going away. But that 30-year-plus precedent that this was going on, how can that just be overturned by a new court? Are they looking at something differently? Yeah, we've seen precedent overturned on both sides. I mean, Dred Scott and all these other things. We can talk about that. And I believe Brown versus Board of Education was literally the overturning of Supreme Court precedent. Again, I'm not a lawyer, right, but I believe that is the case. And so when the Supreme Court is overturned, how come sometimes good, but sometimes very bad?
8: I mean, look, they obviously have to dance because they are overturning one of their own decisions. And I don't want to say they're loath to do that. I think they would prefer not to, but I think the way they get around it, and at least this is the way it reads to me when, you know, I've been forced to read these things. Again, many of those years I was paid to do it, so I shouldn't say forced, but there are new circumstances. And, you know, this is where the right gets in a little bit of trouble, because then they start saying, well, you know, the Constitution is a living, breathing document. And, you know, that sort of goes against the strict constructionism that has been at play for years, unless you are looking at what the old decision was and saying, hey, they did not construe it strictly enough, so we need to change that. Again, lawyers, if you've made it to the Supreme Court, you're pretty good at this stuff, and you can find a justification. So that's how they get away with it on both sides.
0: Well, the argument I believe they made was basically on the Section 2 stuff, courts just made it up. Like, it doesn't say draw congressional districts. They just decided that's what we're going to do. And they kind of like looked at that and said, well, that's not what you're supposed to be doing. So you need to interpret it more constructive or more strictly, I guess would be the way to put that. But again, I'm an idiot, so I don't know anything about this. But say it again.
8: You're not an idiot.
0: Oh, okay. I thought you'd disagree with my Supreme Court analysis, which has a guy with a telecom degree from the University of Florida. I think it's pretty damn good. But as we discuss this and it moves forward, I mean, the hand-wringing is now kind of fading away. Not that it's not there. It's still there. But it's been replaced by this weird, like, well, actually, and James Clyburn said this, so I want to get your thoughts on this. James Clyburn told Jake Tapper, well, you know, actually, we could send three members of the Democratic Party to Congress from South Carolina, so they better watch what they wish for. And I'm thinking to myself, I don't know, man. I'm not a lawyer, but I think if you tried to fight that in court, I would go in and be like, James Clyburn said that these maps are absolutely more fair. And we're seeing this right from other places where they're like, oh, yeah, watch what you wish for. You could get more Democrats. And it's like, then what are you bitching about? Oh, wait, it's that they say things they don't believe all the time just to say them. And I'm just like, I'm thinking about this out loud. If they redraw California further, it puts seats at risk. These individuals are drawing things to the extreme that they can. And if they go any further, then it becomes a whole other issue where the other party might seize, which leads me to believe, and I know I'm making an argument here that I'm right, that this is partisan and not necessarily racial. And I think that's what the courts have basically decided here. Does this end, or is this a never-ending thing in our life forever?
8: No, never-ending thing. But we do have to remember in 2030, because of the census, Democrats are going to be in trouble because they are losing population. And, you know, they're basically a district in California or New York that was always and is always going to be blue no matter what, is losing their reds, and they're moving to deep red states where they're spreading out and increasing the population and getting those states another seat or two or three or multiple. Because remember, a lot of that stuff happened during the pandemic and immediately thereafter, and that wasn't counted in 2020. So yeah, 2030 is going to be a boon for Republicans, and so Democrats are a little desperate. That's another reason they're doing this now.
0: Well, also, you know, to lean on that a little further and think about what's going on here, as you say that, they also have to remember, and this is true, Republicans at this point, barring some sort of huge reversal by the Supreme Court, or I don't know, Republicans picking up a handgun and putting it to their head and saying, hey, would you guys like to have a law banning gerrymandering? unless those things were to happen, which I don't seem doesn't seem very likely, we're going to be looking at a case where Republicans are going to be able to redraw those lines there too. And I think Democrats, like you said, are freaking out about this. So I think the following of this is going to continue to be a major story. But I think it's like Roe v. Wade at this point. I think you would have a hard time putting Roe v. Wade into law to codify it. And I think you would have a hard time getting any codification of any gerrymandering legislation through, because both sides would say, well, no, we wouldn't want to give up our advantage in this state or that state. And you know, they'll talk about it and they'll say they would, but I just don't view it that way. I think that's crazy. Let's transition here for just a quick second. Mom Donnie, in your area up there in New York, Connecticut, in this area, he is trying to increase taxes even further, but at the same time, he is saying the city is broke. And he's doing this while he is, I guess, trying to do like a media blitz for new taxes and all these other things. Has his mayorship been viewed as a negative amongst the people that live there, or is that just on the outside? And I'm not talking about the millionaires and billionaires and Ken Griffin and all this. He put me in an ad. I don't like that, which is bad. But what about the peeps who actually live there? The people who do your hair and those people.
8: You always ask me. I mean, the people that I know in the city that I talk to on a day in and day out basis work at Fox News. So I think you know where they are. And it's not like I'm walking the streets and being like, "Hey, Bill, what do you think?
0: What do you think?" You know,
8: I run. I run to get to the train, not because I'm late, just because I don't want to get shoved or shot or stabbed. So I am not the good person. I'm not the person to ask. But
0: okay, that's fair.
8: There are people who seem to love him, and they love all this. And they love they love the socialist utopia, and you know, their better interests be damned.
0: They're going for that money. They're going for it. They're going to try their best to get as much of that money as they possibly can from those people before they run off. And when they run off, then they're going to say, oh, why'd they leave? We don't understand it, which they've already started to do. All right, well, let me ask you a question you probably have a better answer for. Down here in the South, we have these things called football schools.
8: Tell me more.
0: Basketball schools. Yeah, we do. It's amazing. There's starting to be a little push for black athletes to not play sports in the South. I don't think it's going to happen, and I think it's kind of ridiculous to be asking them to do this, but do Northern schools look to gain from this? Is Syracuse going to become the Alabama of the North because Alabama is so terrible in races?
8: Oh, I like this. Dartmouth. We're finally going to win a national championship. Yes. Finally.
0: Does that happen?
8: No. No, it's not going to happen. Because we don't have the money to pay them.
0: Well, not only that, these guys, these kids, I mean, this is such a political thing. These kids are thinking, where can I play football and play well, and where can I win and do all these things? And yet you have all these sports, these guys need to decommit, these guys need to do all this stuff. And it's just like, that's never going to happen. They're going to go with what is in their best interest and play where they want to play, and the idea they're going to do this. Lane Kiffin, however, I don't know if you saw this, decided he was going to trash Ole Miss and say, I was having a hard time recruiting from there. But now he's playing, now he's coaching for LSU, whose mascot is named after the Civil War LSU Tigers, oddly enough. They were Confederates, by the way, not Northerners.
8: Sure.
0: Is Lane Kiffin telling the truth here, or is he playing to the political moment?
8: I'm a little shocked that Lane would go political, because you know, he seems like a pretty unpolitical guy. Maybe I'm missing the boat on that one. But he just seems, but yeah, I mean, Lane has his skeletons, if you will. But one reason this would never happen, taxes. Think of the money these kids would have to pay in taxes on their NIL stuff if they left Alabama or Florida for New York. It makes no sense.
0: True.
8: They're never going to do
0: that. No, you're excellent. All right. The thing about Lane Kiffin, though, is one thing that we can all remember. He's a great coach, but it's because he's a notorious liar. That is a feature of being a great coach, is being a notorious liar, and he is absolutely a notorious liar. So I think that's that helps him out there. All right, Todd Pyro, not a notorious liar. Fox and Friends first. Always appreciate him being here, except that time that he said that I was not stupid. That part, he was lying about that.
8: Remember
0: that.
8: Appreciate
0: Todd Pyro, thank you so much. Fox and Friends First, we'll talk with him next week. Everyone else, let's take a quick time out. We'll come back. We'll get more of your thoughts. 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
12: Good morning, everybody. I'm Way 31's Jada White. A Russellville woman is behind bars, deputies say, for killing her own husband. The Franklin County Sheriff's Office says Sherry Mitchell Klutz called them on Sunday night to admit to killing Timothy Klutz at their home on Duncan Creek Road. Deputies arrested her and charged her with his murder. Well, the DeKalb County Sheriff's Office says a shooter is on the run after they shot into several cars in a road rage incident. This all happened on Interstate 59 near Hammondville on Sunday night. Now, investigators say one of those bullets hit a man who was taken to the hospital. Well, three people have some explaining to do this morning after Lauderdale County deputies say they had to take nearly 200 pets from their home. Carolyn and John Richardson and Hunter Hancock each face four counts of cruelty to animals. An investigator seized those animals from that home on County Road 112 back in March. All three are out on bond. With Way 31 News, I'm Jada White.
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14: A cool start to your Tuesday morning with temperatures in the upper 40s, lower 50s, but we will warm quickly by the afternoon hours today. We'll keep mostly sunny skies throughout the rest of the afternoon with temperatures topping out around 80 degrees. From the Way 31 Storm Tracker Weather Center, I'm meteorologist Amber Kulik.
15: It's 60 degrees at 7:52 a.m. here at WVNN.
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0: All right, some of you are actually trying to answer my question and treat me like a 7-year-old and lay it out to me, and I appreciate that because I'm a stupid, okay? I mean, that's what I am. I'm just a big dum-dum, and I need people to explain things to me like I'm a big stupid idiot, and I'm okay with that. I got absolutely no problem with that. I'll be a big stupid dum-dum. You can lay these things out to me in a way that treats me like a big stupid dum-dum. Here we go. Here's one of those reasons. Tell me why, like I'm a 7-year-old, that all of this is okay.
1: Dale, it's because of history. Dead people who enslaved other dead people. Now the people who are alive that had nothing to do with the enslaving and none of the people that were enslaved are supposed to pay for the sins of the past. That being the case, there are a lot minority descendants of every race that should hold a grudge.
0: Right, and you can find that throughout the world. I mean, go look at, I hate to tell this to people because they don't believe it, but the transatlantic slave trade wasn't even the largest slave trade going on at the time. Okay, that's number one. Number two, and I think this is important. Just because other people were terrible doesn't mean that I have to just step back and say what I want doesn't matter. Okay, I don't think we should live in a world where the sins of the father control the narrative. And if you think we should, I don't think you're going to like the way that all plays out, okay? I just don't think that's the way, because is it sins of the father? No, we can't do sins of the father because that would be wrong. So what are we to do? Sins of the great-great-great-great-great-grandfather? That's what we're supposed to worry about? Do you see how that doesn't really work? Unless you say basically, oh, I don't know. Let me see. If we go off sins of the father, maybe all those stories which are untrue about how illegal immigrants' children are being picked up and arrested and disappeared, maybe, and bear with me here, maybe they should be. I mean, if I'm supposed to be held responsible for something my great-great-great-great-great-grandfather did, which is not true in any way, shape, or form, then why are you not responsible for something your father did with you? Do you see how that works? You see how inconvenient that actually is? But I have to be told that my political desires are irrelevant because a federal court wants to right some sort of historical wrong. Now, I understand it's like the nice thing to do and say, we're going to fix things and blah, blah, blah. But at what point is enough enough? It's kind of like, and I've mentioned this before and made this comparison before, it's like the desegregation order in Huntsville. At what point is enough enough? I mean, is the implication that the Huntsville City School Board is still racist? If we accept that it was inherently racist just by mere existence? Are we to believe that? And if that's the case, how ineffective has this really been? And we're just supposed to, again, look at it and say, sure, just do this forever. But only in Alabama, guys. Only Alabama can't have their say because Massachusetts is not known for being notoriously racist. Spoiler alert, it is known for being notoriously racist. Okay, they had racism as well. Okay, this was not just an issue of the American South. I'm a 47-year-old man. Okay, I'm a 47-year-old man. At what point do I stop paying for the sins of my great-great-great-great-great-great-grandfather? And not even mine, but just a great-great-great-great-great-great-grandfather. I think Americans are over this. You can hang on to it and fight for it all you want. It's a political loser, and that's a good thing.
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19: Inflation rises again. I'm Dave Anthony, Fox News. Because of the surge in oil and at the gas pump, the consumer price index rose 0.6% last month, and the annual rate jumped up in April, too.
20: Year over year, 3.8%. That's just a little bit hotter than we expected. We were looking for 3.7, and it's much higher than the 3.3 we got the month prior.
19: Fox Business Network's Cheryl Cassonia's oil prices rise again this morning, up 3%, with no end in sight to the Iran conflict after the president said the ceasefire is on life support, calling Iran's counterproposal garbage. With the U.S. blockade around Iran's ports still in place, he'll today go to China, which relies heavily on Iran's oil. Interior Secretary Doug Burgum just told Fox.
21: The U.S. economy is strong. China's economy is faltering. It's just a great spot, and President Trump's leadership's putting us in a great place to come out on top.
19: Well, the War Secretary's at the Capitol testifying at a House hearing before also going to the Senate later.
22: This department remains laser-focused on increasing lethality and survivability of our fighting force from the front lines. The factory floors.
19: And as Fox's Jennifer Griffin reports from the Capitol, Pete Hegseth is pushing a $1.5 trillion military budget next year.
23: A 44% increase from a year ago. With the Iran war as a backdrop and concerns from lawmakers that the Pentagon is not being honest about what the war has cost so far, expect heated questioning.
19: 18 passengers taken from the Hantavirus-stricken cruise ship remain isolated in the U.S., most in Nebraska, none showing symptoms there. Of the two in quarantine in Atlanta, one had mild symptoms. It's primary day in two states, West Virginia and Nebraska, where the polls just opened, and one race getting the most attention for a House seat. Democrats hope to flip from red to blue.
24: GOP Rep. Don Bacon is not seeking re-election, and where millions of dollars in out-of-state money has been spent by several Democrats, including ugly primary battles between leading hopefuls John Kavanaugh and Denise Powell. President Trump-backed Brinker Harding is running unopposed on the Republican side.
19: That's Jeff Manasso. 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
19: The Supreme Court's busy this week on big issues with a decision that could help Alabama join other Republican-led states with congressional redistricting to redo maps drawn using race as a major factor. Another Supreme Court decision keeps a controversial abortion pill in place for now.
27: Women across the country can still get mifepristone at pharmacies and by mail while U.S. Supreme Court justices decide if it should be limited. A Louisiana lawsuit not only questioned how safe the drug is, but also how it's made available by prescription. A federal appeals court suspended access as the case worked through the courts. The U.S. Supreme Court's order from Justice Samuel Alito allowed access until the justices assessed the arguments. Abortion opponents continue to sue the Food and Drug Administration, saying it's not taking drug safety into account. A Supreme Court decision could come later this week. Grinnell Scott, Fox News.
19: Of course, the court famously ruled in 2022 states can limit or ban abortions. Now an update on a drunk driving case out of New Jersey involving a famous hockey player who was killed.
28: Sean Higgins' attorneys argue the grand jury was presented with inaccurate evidence about his blood alcohol level when he drove into Johnny and Matthew Gaudreau riding their bikes in Oldmans Township, New Jersey in August of 2024. 0.087% above the legal limit. They say the blood was mishandled and clotting, and that the test subsequently used on plasma, not whole blood, should have been converted down to 0.075, below the legal limit. Prosecutors say the chemist did the calculation and Higgins was legally impaired. The judge says this can all be presented as evidence for a jury to decide and denies the request to dismiss aggravated manslaughter and reckless vehicular homicide charges. No trial date's been set. There's another hearing next month. Chris Foster, Fox News.
19: On Wall Street, stock futures are mixed after the inflation report. In the NBA playoffs, defending champion Oklahoma City knocked out the LA Lakers to advance to the Western Conference Finals. Cleveland beat Detroit to tie that series. I'm Dave Anthony. And this.
0: We've all been there. 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

0: WVNN. Dale Jackson here with you. Thank you very much for being here. Thank you so much for your time today. And also, a big thanks to our friends over there at Smoothie King. They just came in here with a whole bunch of smoothies. And I'm going to tell you this right now. This extreme watermelon thing is amazing. Just tell you right now, this is probably the best smoothie I've ever had. And to show you what a whore I am not, they also tried to make me drink a pickle shake or a pickle smoothie. And I was like, look, I don't like pickles. And I can tell you right now, this thing tastes like pickle. It is crazy. And last year, around this time, do you know what they were trying? Do you know what their one of their very hot selling specialty smoothies was? Just take a shot in the dark, Austin. Just take a shot in the dark, Austin Bugsy. Think about it for a second. I'm gonna, just take a shot in the dark. What their specialty smoothie they were selling and that people were buying in large numbers.
1: Strawberry banana.
0: Okay, that is crazy. That's a normal thing. It's something crazy, Bugsy. Okay. Do better at radio than that guy.
2: Was it also pickle?
0: No, no, it was not. What it was, though, ketchup.
2: I was going to say tomato. I wish I had now.
0: It's ketchup, which is not really all that shocking, to be completely honest with you, because, for those who don't know, there's more sugar in ketchup than there is ice cream. Like, there's more sugar inside that.
2: I can't taste the sugar in it, though, honestly.
0: Yeah, but it's in there. There's more of that. But either way, go to Smoothie King, get this watermelon smoothie. You'll be very happy that you did. If you like pickle, I'm going to tell you right now, they got you covered.
2: I got the pickle one, by the way.
0: I'm not a pickle guy, but you did get a pickle.
2: It tastes like a pickle.
0: Okay, so you like pickle, though, right?
2: Yeah, I do. I really do.
0: Okay, so it gives you what you want.
2: A little? Something. PT loved it.
0: Okay, I was like, man, this is I could smell it. I was like, this is strong. I took a sip, and I was like, yeah, that's pickle. There's no question about it. No question about it. All right, we got a lot to get into. Austin, terrible guest. We are waiting for Yaffe to get here, and he's just being late because Yaffe is being disrespectful. But that's fine. That's just the general Yaffe attitude, and I guess we'll just have to just allow that to continue because we got to get in to hate at 8. Now, look, a lot of you guys have sent in your suggestions as to how you could explain it to a 7-year-old, why Massachusetts can do whatever it wants. And Alabama can't. I said, just explain to me like I'm a 7-year-old. Help me get this. Okay? Just help me get this, and I'll be more than happy to understand it. But as of right now, Dale no understand. So if you can get that in here, and that's something you believe, I'd love to hear your reasoning. Just remember, I'm a 7-year-old. I'm not smart. 866-494-WVNN. That, of course, is the ScoutPestControl.com WVNN. 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
3: I'm as mad as hell, and I'm not going to take this anymore.
4: What's got you steamed? What's got you mad? Tell us now. It's time for Hate at 8.
5: Now, if any of you got anything else to say, now's the time!
0: Yeah, now is the time. Now is the place. And all you've got to do is listen and think and let that hate flow through you. It's good for you, guys. It's really good for you to feel that hatred just come through your body, leave your body, and say, yeah, yeah, yes! And let's go ahead and get to it. I know you guys feel a lot of hate, so let's go. Let's go first to Austin, the most hateful human being I've ever met. Austin, what are you hating on?
1: I tried to... I'm hating on the fact that I couldn't download the original Angry Birds game on my phone yesterday.
0: Okay.
1: I was feeling a little nostalgic. They've removed it, and they only have Angry Birds 2, and that has a bunch of advertisements and, like, money stuff you can buy, so I'm...
0: Bugsy, don't you just hate it when Angry Birds was pure? The purity when Angry Birds was really for the people.
2: Angry Birds Star Wars, I think, was when it peaked.
1: I know what you're talking about, Bugsy. You are right. That was good.
2: And Austin, you can still download them. I'll show you how.
1: Okay.
2: I'll show you how
0: later. All right. Here we go. By the way, I think this is kind of fitting. They're showing the people in the Hantavirus thing being spread out across the country. As I'm watching television, they're driving by a Spirit Airlines plane. I'm telling you, this is a horror movie in the making. I'm telling you, I've already explained to you just take that clip and put it into the trailer I'm building that Bugsy, I know, is making behind the scenes. It's the Hantavirus thing. The little driving in front of the Spirit Airline thing. Showing the map where all the people are. Showing planes flying these people all over the country. President Trump saying everything's fine, nothing to worry about. I mean, I'm telling you, it's a horror movie in the making. Bugsy, what are you hating on?
2: I'm hating on all the hate that J.K. Is it Rowling or Rowling? J.K. Rowling? I'm going to say that. I'm hating on all the hate she gets on, like, Twitter and everything for...
0: Because she's a TERF.
2: Yeah, but I...
0: A trans... What is it? A
2: trans-exclusionary radical
0: feminist?
1: Yeah.
2: It is, yeah. But it's not her fault. Have you ever seen her house?
0: No.
1: What does your house have to do with trans people?
2: So she used to not be like that. And everybody hates her for it. So I say everybody, but like everybody on Twitter hates her. But it's just not her fault. She's taken selfies before and posted them and like pictures of things in her house. And she has an insane black mold problem in her house. And I think the mold is controlling her.
0: You're telling me J.K. Rowling's issue is black mold?
2: Yes.
0: Otherwise, she wouldn't be a TERF?
2: Yes. That's also like all the weird, crazy things, like the amendment she's made to the story of Harry Potter, like post-writing it, has been, I think it's a black mold writing it. All the weird stuff, like Dumbledore liking Harry Potter. You know,
0: very interesting. Okay, I did not have that one. I've not heard any of that. Oh, because it's insane. Thank you, Bugsy. I appreciate that absolutely insane thing you just said. Thank you so much for that. Let's go to the audience and get your guys' thoughts on some of these and what you're hating on.
6: I'm hating on why you picked 7. There's already ELI 5. Explain like I'm 5.
0: Well, excuse me. I actually said 8 at first, and then I said 7 because I forgot how old my kid is. He's 8, actually. So that's what actually happened there. So if you're looking for like an explanation for what it was, there wasn't some deeper meaning for it at all. So thank you. I'm sorry. I asked and someone explained to me, like I'm 5, why Massachusetts can do whatever we want or what they want, but we can't. I mean, I think that should be a topic of conversation. Oh, man, here we go. Guys, I'm telling you, 16 passengers from Hantavirus hit cruise in Nebraska, 2 in Atlanta. I'm telling a lot of people are going to be confused as to what the hell's going on this program.
6: I am hating on Yaffe for taking some poor intern's job at WVNN. I mean, couldn't Grant do his show?
0: I mean, Grant could say, like, hey, explain it to me like I'm 8. And it would be like, yeah, you'd have to explain it to him like he's 8. So, yeah. Yaffe could do that. I bet Grant would at least connect on time.
7: Oh, you want me to weigh in now?
0: Yaffe just connected. That's why I played that one. So I saw him pop in. I was like, all right, there we go. It's about what's going on, man. You having a hard time this morning?
7: Yeah. Well,
0: up late drinking last night?
7: You know, the usual. Lots of Angry Orchards, then acid reflux after that.
2: He had 2 this time.
0: he has 2 in the morning in the shower. That's the problem. But Yaffe is here. I don't think Grant could do your job. Okay, I'm going to go out.
7: Thanks. I'm going to go out.
0: Okay, one more
7: endorsement.
0: Here. Thank you.
6: I'm hating on Democrats raging at losing a Democrat-leaning district claiming to ignore blacks. But the representative is an old, bald, white, Democrat Jew who...
2: What?!
0: Oh, I'm sorry. My bad. Hold on. That wasn't said the right way. I apologize. Let's try this again.
6: UT, the representative, is an old, bald, white, Democrat Jew who ate Kentucky Fried Chicken at an official congressional hearing. If their representative was black, they might have a case.
0: No, and this is actually like a really good point that keeps being brought up, but I think it's being brought up the wrong way. Like, by referring to him as an old, bald, white Democrat Jew eating fried chicken. What you should just say is this, and you're right about all of that, and it's funny, but the real point is really this. The districts are drawn in order to get Democrats in Congress. And it doesn't matter if they're white or black, that's all they're trying to do. Therefore, it's partisan. Period. End of story. And everyone knows that. And it's just yes, because black people will vote at 90% plus for a Democrat over anyone, whether they're white or black. They're voting partisanly, not based on race. And that's how you make the argument. Yavi, what are you hating on?
7: I'm hating on the process to buy a car. I know I've hated on this before.
0: Are you buying another car?
7: Yeah, I need one.
0: God, this guy's falling out of control. What is going on?
7: The last one was for Steffi, but this one's for me. I just, it's funny, you go in there, you test drive a car, you're making a decision that's going to affect maybe the next 6 years of your life, one of your biggest purchases. And they're like, okay, let's sign here.

0: would be to drive your car into the ground, right? If you have money, you want to get another car.
1: No, that is not the point.
2: You want the full worth out of the car that you bought already.
1: No,
3: 100%.
1: See, yeah, you got a poor person's mentality is what you got here. Come to me.
0: Dale, what are you hating on?
1: I'm hating on people who have a poor person's mentality. I am. Listen, I've explained this to you 1,000 times, people, but I'm going to help you out again. Buy yourself a nice car. Get it serviced regularly. And drive that bitch into the ground. And that is my suggestion.
0: You don't really care about having a nice car, you've told me.
1: I don't, but I do have nice cars. I mean, no question about it. Cindy, I get the hand-me-downs that Cindy treats like wonderfully. There's no question about it. And for the last 10 years, I've always gotten the hand-me-downs, and I'm perfectly fine. I love my Kia Telluride. It is the greatest vehicle in the world. I love it. It rides like a cloud, okay? It drives itself. It does all sorts of stuff that I love. And I just could not imagine being like, you know what I want? A $600 a month payment. That's what I want. So Yaffe,
0: I definitely don't want that.
1: My suggestion to you, Yaffe, is to stop being poor. Okay? That is my suggestion to you. Okay? is to stop being poor. And if you live like a rich person, you will be rich. That's as simple as it is, okay? That is my advice to you, and I am correct. You are all wrong. I'm not suggesting you don't buy nice cars. I'm not suggesting you don't buy new cars. I'm suggesting you buy a new car that you want, you spend a decent amount of money on it, and then you just ride that bitch into the ground. It's kind of like... Never mind. No, I was going to... Never mind.
0: Don't do that.
1: My wife's probably listening. She's going to be mad at me. Let's take a quick time out. We'll be right back.
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6: Good morning, everybody. I'm Way 31's Jada White. A Russellville woman is behind bars, deputies say, for killing her own husband. The Franklin County Sheriff's Office says Sherry Mitchell Klutz called them on Sunday night to admit to killing Timothy Klutz at their home on Duncan Creek Road. Deputies arrested her and charged her with his murder. Well, the DeKalb County Sheriff's Office says a shooter is on the run after they shot into several cars in a road rage incident. This all happened on Interstate 59 near Hammondville on Sunday night. Now, investigators say one of those bullets hit a man who was taken to the hospital. Well, three people have some explaining to do this morning after Lauderdale County deputies say they had to take nearly 200 pets from their home. Carolyn and John Richardson and Hunter Hancock each face 4 counts of cruelty to animals. An investigator seized those animals from that home on County Road 112 back in March. All three are out on bond. With Way 31 News, I'm Jada White.
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7: A cool start to Tuesday morning with temperatures dropping into the upper 40s as you get ready to head out the door, but we will warm quickly this afternoon. Temperatures topping out around 80 degrees with mostly sunny skies and dry conditions. From the Way 31 Storm Tracker Weather Center, I'm meteorologist Amber Kulick.
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0: A little bonus content for everybody, thanks to Bugsy. Only you only got Yappy for some reason, which makes no sense.
1: Hey, I switched mics because you asked me to the other day.
0: But
1: and the button is right next to yours.
0: Were you the one going out over the air?
1: It was either me or Yaffe.
0: Well, it couldn't just be Yaffe. It would have to be all of us.
1: I cut it really quick.
0: Okay, whatever. Here we go. Yaffe, some thoughts have come in on the text line for you.
2: You nailed it that time, Dale. I got chill bumps the first time you said that one.
0: I think that was about something else, but that's an evergreen response. We'll just use that.
2: Yeah, that's a rich person decision. He probably needs new tires, so he needs a new car.
0: Hold on a second. No. That's wrong. That's not what a rich person does. That's what a poor person does. The poor person decision is, I need my tent went bad or scratched off or something, and my AC is not working, so I'm going to buy a new car. That's the poor person decision, because that's how you stay poor. That right there is how you stay poor. Right there. That situation. That
3: so
0: is a
3: not
0: poor.
3: Having a car payment is going to make me rich, is what you're saying.
0: Yes.
4: Oh, but, yeah.
0: What are you... I mean...
4: That's one of the biggest spenders.
0: I mean, honestly,
3: well, how much
0: God,
3: of your
0: Yaffe,
3: car payments?
0: Hold on. Yaffe, I question why I should take your advice on any fiscal issues ever based on what you just said right there.
3: Under that assumption, you shouldn't buy anything ever.
0: No, that's incorrect.
3: Why?
0: Because
3: it costs money, and that make you poor.
0: What
3: you
0: is
3: spend
0: wrong
3: money.
0: With your car right now?
3: Nothing's wrong with it. It has,
0: okay,
3: does
0: well,
3: have
0: then,
3: stuff
0: okay,
3: on the
0: never
3: problem.
0: Mind it. Nothing's
3: well,
0: wrong
3: it,
0: with it at all.
3: It does have an oil issue or whatever, but I
1: think
3: it's not
1: fixed.
3: Just. Well, that costs money. I'd rather put
1: but
3: the money into
1: you,
3: a new
1: you'd
3: car.
1: You'd rather buy a $50,000 car than fix...
3: I'm not going to buy a $50,000 car. Are you guys insane?
0: You know what the average cost of a car is now?
3: I mean, well, new cars, yeah, they're over 40. I'm not... What kind of car do you think I'm going to buy?
1: Well, you said you wanted a nice car.
0: You wanted an SUV.
3: You could get a nice car for under $30,000.
0: Hold on one second.
2: Vehicles depreciate terribly. What Dale said... Drive that bitch into the ground.
0: I think we've come across a new Daleism. I'm sorry, guys. I think we're just going to hear that a lot now. But here's the thing, Yaffe. I forbid you from buying a new car.
3: Nope. Well, I won't buy a new one. It'll be
0: wait, hold on. I can dictate your ability to procreate, but I can't dictate whether or not you're going to buy a new car.
3: It's used.
0: Oh,
1: so it's really going to have problems.
0: When you said used, are we talking about the procreate or are we talking about the other thing?
3: I think, yeah, the car.
0: Okay, listen, all I'm saying is this. Yeah, if there's nothing wrong with your car and you're looking at buying a new car, you're a chump. And listen, let's do it this way. And Yaffe, this will be binding, okay? Should Yaffe buy a new car or should he do what Dale says always? Those are your two options. Get him in here. 866-494-WVNN. That, of course, is the ScoutPestControl.com. 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
6: Fox News, I'm Therese Crowley. Friends in trade. President Trump about to fly off for China diplomacy with a host of executives from Elon Musk to Apple.
7: China's looking at this as a two-way street, this boardroom diplomacy that the president is bringing with him along for this ride. And, you know, there are some in this handpicked delegation who are looking to do business with China, Boeing being an example for that.
6: Fox's Alexandria Hoff. China has an interest in getting Iran to open this Strait of Hormuz to get its oil through. After President Trump called Iran's latest response to the U.S. peace proposal a piece of garbage, the price of oil rising again up to $101 a barrel. And consumer price inflation hit 3.8%, the highest since May 23. War Secretary Pete Hegseth on the hot seat in House and Senate hearings over the $1.5 trillion Pentagon budget and the cost of the war so far, 25 billion. 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

0: just sent a text to Missy Abby about coming on the program tomorrow to talk. And Yaffe is suggesting that I've taken like this Dave Ramsey mentality. Here's the Dave Ramsey mentality. Dave, I'm a father of seven. I have $627 million in debt. Me and my wife combined make $35,000 a year because she works for a nonprofit and I am a street musician. What should I do to get back on track? Caller, do you have a automobile? I do. Sell it. Do you ever buy a coffee? Yes, once a month I go to the Circle K and I get an 87-cent coffee. Too much! Don't do that anymore. Get coffee at your house. Bag your lunch. And you'll be able to pay off everything you own, that $627 million, if you just don't have any bills or buy anything ever. And if you don't, do you have cable? Yeah, we have cable. Cancel it. That's his advice to everything. My advice is far better than that advice and far more reasonable than that advice. So I just don't buy it. So Yaffe, we'll get your wife on here tomorrow to fix this problem because I think you have made a huge mistake.
1: Can I get another car? Like, you know, what's the cutoff?
0: What is the exact thing that that I said?
1: Drive it into the ground.
2: Drive that bitch in ground and everything Dale says.
0: Okay, that's it.
1: So wait. So, but it has no trade-in value at that point.
0: Yeah, it will always have some trade-in value. You'll have a $700 a month car payment. Hold on, the audience has some thoughts on this.
2: Keep that not so old car.
0: Okay, all right, that's
1: $700
0: good.
1: $700 a month. What kind of car?
2: Yes. Don't have car payments. Waste of money. Don't pay interest.
0: Okay, all right. Here's another Dave Ramsey advice that is not good.
2: Better yet, invest the money you would buy a new car with. Make sure it's something that cash flows. Then use that toward your monthly car payment.
0: Yeah, yeah. If you don't have a $700 a month car payment, buy a business for $700 a month. That makes $700 a month. That is such a Dave Ramsey response. Good Lord. Good Lord.
2: Buy a new car.
0: Okay. Get a second job at a car dealership, Yaffe, and then you can get an employee discount, and then you can make it happen that way.
1: Have you ever seen those videos where people work at car dealerships, and they're like, how much is your car payment? And they're like, well, I have three cars, and one's $700, and one... Like, how much do car salesmen make?
0: A lot. If they're good at it, a lot.
1: Jeez.
0: And when I get fired, look for me at the local car dealership. That's where I'm going to be.
2: Yaff needs a van, not a car. He's procreating now, you know.
0: Actually, I'm putting a stop on the procreation. I didn't know that he was being so irresponsible.
2: Yaffe, the average car payment in 2026 is $700.
1: Jeez.
2: If you invest that into a retirement account, then in 26 years, you'll have $1 million.
0: But he needs a car. That's the truth of this whole thing.
1: 26 years. I love, too, that they're like, invest so when you're old, you can have money.
0: There you go.
1: It's like, so you great. Should. I'll be old, but I'll have money. So
0: there you go. That sounds right.
2: You should have Yaffe's wife weigh in on this conversation. I would say Yaffe should do what Dale says always, but that would take him having balls. Which, if I had to guess, his wife has them in a mason jar at home.
0: Why?
1: That doesn't make any sense. I'm doing what my wife doesn't want.
0: Yeah, it's like doing what going against your wife and me means that you have no balls. I don't know. I have no idea. I don't understand that logic to this whole thing. Here's a question for you, Yaffe.
1: Yeah.
0: Are you on the fence?
1: On the fence about getting a car?
0: Yeah. Have we pushed you onto the fence?
1: No.
0: Okay. All right. We're not done yet. We'll leave it.
1: I was about to say we'll have more.
0: Yeah. I've invited your wife on the program for tomorrow. We'll see if she's going to be available to do that, or if cowardice runs in the family. All right. Let's move on, and let's talk a little bit.
1: That also doesn't make any sense.
0: it's just a random insult. Okay. Just accept it. That was just a random insult. Okay. I wanted to play this clip here. From my Jeremy DeVito interview from 10 million years ago for a reason. And I want people to understand the reason why I want to play this clip. And the reason I want to play this clip is because old Jeremy DeVito has decided. Yeah, if he explained this to me, okay, I'm not a smart man, okay, but he's running for Congress. I did an interview with him a year ago, and in this interview from a year ago, he gets multiple things wrong, but he calls me a racist. And he thinks that this is like a powerful moment for him. Is this a wise political move on his part to be like, oh, the Supreme Court, we just lost a bunch of stuff. Maybe I'll go around and call people racist. Is that a smart political move? I mean, maybe for a Democratic primary it is.
1: Well, I was about to say, to get attention as a Democrat, maybe. Smart political move in Alabama? No.
0: Let's listen to what he has to say. This guy's running for the 5th Congressional District. Of course, it's not playing correctly because that would make too much sense for it to play correctly. Oh, I need to buy a new computer. It's not playing the way I wanted to do, right, Yaffe?
3: Racial gerrymandering, if you want to talk politics, racial gerrymandering happens in the state. As a matter of fact, it's being challenged at the Supreme Court, and one of the most conservative Supreme Courts in this nation's history has even said, wait, listen, guys, this gerrymandering is out of control. It's like clearly racially biased.
0: Okay, all right, so one, that's not what the Supreme Court said, and we're not going to stop every step along the way here, I promise you. But the Supreme Court allowed to go on based on Section 2 of the Voter Rights Act, which had not been struck down yet, and that was not at hand. And then with second that was struck down, all of a sudden they said, no, you can do whatever you want. But forget about him being wrong about just that.
4: You think that's being done out of racism, or is that racism, or was that politics?
3: It's racially motivated. Mm-hmm.
0: No, it's not. It's not. It's not racially motivated. It's politics. They're trying to...
3: Prove it.
0: All you have to do is know that... Motivated. Sure, I'll prove it right now. They're not specifically drawing those districts in order to not get a black person. No one's doing that. They're drawing the districts in order to get a Republican, just like they're doing in Texas and California. Everyone knows that. Calling it racist is just silly.
3: But you know, they proved it in the Supreme Court, though. They proved that it was racially motivated.
0: No, that's not what they proved. What they proved was that they need to draw a racially diverse. That's incorrect. Draw a black. I made a misstatement, so I'm correcting myself. Or what they said was you need to draw a district that has a black Democrat. That's the racist act. The racist act isn't going from one black representative to one black representative. The racist act is saying you don't have enough black people. Send another black. Right?
3: Whoa. Did you just say send another black?
0: Yes, we're having an adult conversation. I hope you can understand that. That's what they said. They black said person. Send another black. That's what they said. Did they not?
3: They did not say send another black. They said send another black person or represent your black.
0: What are you really hanging on to the idea that like somehow me saying send another black in a sarcastic way is a racist comment? In a goodwill conversation, you're willing to say that you think I'm being racist when I said the Supreme Court said send another black. Do you think that's a racist statement?
3: Yeah.
0: What you are doing is so stupid and embarrassing that unless you apologize to me for that, you will never come back on this program. Cut him off. Goodbye. Okay. Yaffe, on a scale of 1 to 10, how racist was that statement?
1: 0.
0: Okay.
1: Can we go below 1?
0: I mean, it's so... But I think him playing this is kind of funny. Because it highlights how disingenuous the left is even being about this.
1: Right.
0: Like, he's just a he thought calling me racist was like a win in the conversation. And even in the earlier conversation when I said, oh, they wanted to draw diverse, I said diverse. And what I meant was a black district, but I said diverse because I'm brainwashed by the media. And he was like, oh, I got you. He's not even trying to have like a legitimate conversation. He's just trying to win like some sort of argument that he's made up in his mind. Now, you've heard all of this. Wait until you hear. He put this on his video, on his page. And again, this conversation took place in March of 2025. And here this guy is running for Congress. And he pulled this conversation where, if I remember correctly, he got every single thing in that conversation wrong, correct?
1: Yeah, I can't think of one thing he got right. So
0: right. Every single aspect of it was wrong. And he's like, this is how I'll fight. Bye.
5: That was a clip of me on a local political talk radio show. Look, I knew exactly who I was talking to. Dal Jackson is a notorious MAGA shock jock. I didn't go there to change his mind. I went there to expose the game. And the game is always the same. Deny, deflect, minimize, mock, shut down the conversation. They will never admit wrongdoing.
0: This is a guy. Hold on. Deny, deflect, and shut down the conversation by calling someone racist. Like, that's what you're trying to do. You're trying to cut my tongue out by saying that I'm a racist instead of engaging in a conversation, which I'm doing in good faith. He challenged me to a debate. I said yes. He backed out. We're starting to have a conversation. And what does he do? You're racist. You said something racist. And he tried earlier on in the conversation to, instead of having the conversation, he's trying to find a way to get involved in like some sort of fight. And now he's using this a year and some change later.
5: Shut down the conversation. They will never admit wrongdoing because their entire political identity is built around avoiding accountability. The moment you directly confront their behavior, the conversation collapses. Not because they're right, but because they cannot defend what they're doing honestly.
0: It's like, holy cow, dude. You have like clinical projection. And it might be terminal. I mean, there's a real problem here. Like, the projection here is out of control. And again, Yaffe, if you're running for office and you're pulling up years long clips, well, I guess it could also be a years wrong clips, but you're pulling this up. How's your campaign going?
1: Not well. I mean, he's using you to get more attention. He's trying anyway.
0: Yeah, it's working. In the sense that I'm like, hey, you're stupid. that's it. That's the entirety of the conversation. Is look at this dum-dum. Look at him. And I'm being told, of course, that by his followers that this is and there's very few of them, like two guys. I think one of them is actually him. But it's just like, this guy, he owned Dale Jackson. Dale Jackson can't have these conversations. And I'm like, I want to have the debate.
1: Wow, he's making it an issue by having a couple trolls comment but on it. That you
0: don't
1: you
0: I ask? So don't I ask every single Wednesday, Chris Love, the same question? When is my debate with Jeremy DeVito? Like, don't I ask him that all the time? And then he says in that situation that he doesn't want to give me a platform. If only I had a platform, guys. If only I had a place where I could go to express my opinions and voice my opinions. If only there was a place like, I don't know, yellowhammernews.com or, God, I don't know, Alabama Politics This Week or, oh, gee, I don't know, The Dale Jackson Show. If only those places existed where I could voice my opinion to thousands of people. Thank you, Jeremy DeVito, for trying to give me the platform. Enjoy the next week of your life. It is the last week you will ever matter in any way imaginable. You are about to get destroyed again, this time electorally, and then you will fade away into nothingness. That is your lot in life.
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8: Good morning, everybody. I'm Way 31's Jada White. A Russellville woman is behind bars, deputies say, for killing her own husband. The Franklin County Sheriff's Office says Sherry Mitchell Klutz called them on Sunday night to admit to killing Timothy Klutz at their home on Duncan Creek Road. Deputies arrested her and charged her with his murder. Well, the DeKalb County Sheriff's Office says a shooter is on the run after they shot into several cars in a road rage incident. This all happened on Interstate 59 near Hammondville on Sunday night. Now, investigators say one of those bullets hit a man who was taken to the hospital. Well, three people have some explaining to do this morning after Lauderdale County deputies say they had to take nearly 200 pets from their home. Carolyn and John Richardson and Hunter Hancock each face four counts of cruelty to animals. An investigator seized those animals from that home on County Road 112 back in March. All three are out on bond. With Way 31 News, I'm Jada White.
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9: A cool start to your Tuesday morning with temperatures in the upper 40s, lower 50s, but we will warm quickly by the afternoon hours today. We'll keep mostly sunny skies throughout the rest of the afternoon with temperatures topping out around 80 degrees. From the Way 31 Storm Tracker Weather Center, I'm meteorologist Amber Kulik.
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10: 4 hours of Dale is not enough for you? Like the Dale Jackson Show on Facebook and see his takes on the news all day long.
0: I hesitate doing what I'm about to do here, but we are about to get into 10 with him. Bugsy suggests that I'm missing the point on Jeremy DeVito. You may know him as the guy who keeps telling you he's a veteran. And I just, Jared Hudson does the same thing, and I'm going to just give you guys the exact same response I have to all of it. I don't care. All right, let me just say that as much as I possibly can. I don't care. It does very little for me. Thank you for your service to the country, and I appreciate it. And I'm sure some of you have done awesome things. It does not move me one way or the other, and the way that veterans talk about their military service when they're running for office is actually a turnoff to me. Sorry, that's just the way it is. But anyway, Bugsy, tell me something I've missed here.
11: For Danny DeVito, you're complete... Not Danny DeVito.
0: Danny DeVito.
11: Jeremy DeVito. That was total accident, not intentional. I should have claimed it was intentional. But anyways, you forget completely the first time we had him on, and before that, he owes his entire platform... to us. Nobody knew who he was before the Limestone County thing with Dale Strong, the town hall they did. Nobody
0: was
11: knew
0: he
11: who
0: there?
11: He was. He was there. He spoke. He decided to speak, and right then and there, he decided he was going to run. He was also the only one that agreed to go on air with us. I went around talking to so many people and got so many no's, and I decided, I was like, I'm not going to tell him what show it's for. I'm not going to tell him a name. I'm just going to tell him a station. And so I did, and he was the only one who gave me his phone number. He was very excited to come on. I think we had him on that Monday right after it, and he came on completely, seemingly unaware of what he was getting into. And yet he claims that he... You did all this intentionally to expose everything.
0: I don't remember any of this.
11: It's the second time you've forgotten it.
0: I just don't remember. Is my memory that bad? God.
11: Yeah. I think so.
0: Okay. All right. Okay. Great. Jeremy DeVito, congratulations. Again, you're going nowhere, but you're used to that. Let's move on. Let's get to 10 with him.
10: It's time to answer the deep questions. It's 10 with him.
0: Yes, 10 questions in about 10 minutes. You guys ask them, I answer them, and we go and we do everything we can to make sure those answers are terrible, awful, and no good. All right, that's what we're doing. That's how it works. Let's get right to it.
2: Can you explain the appeal of AOC? I've always found her to be dim-witted and embarrassing on the world stage.
0: Yeah, let me help you out here. Yaffe.
1: Yes.
0: Is she hot?
1: Yes.
0: Okay, there you go. That's part of it.
1: I will say this. I think she's clever. I think you have to be somewhat clever to be as popular as she is.
0: Okay.
1: There's a difference between being clever and being smart, you know?
0: Okay, that leads to the next comment here on the same thing.
2: For some reason... there are people that continue to prop her up and praise her intelligence. Even some Republicans that disagree with her.
0: See the previous comment. Okay, let me help you with that. I mean, that's basically it. That opened the door for, and now people pretend that she's like somehow smart. Go watch her talk the other day about billionaires and stuff like that. She's a complete imbecile. Okay, she is. And I don't care that she was a bartender or whatever. That doesn't impact me in any way, shape, or form. You can be a bartender and be smart. You can be a bartender and be a member of Congress. I don't have any problem with that. But she's an imbecile. And it's one of those things where they pretend that they're smart and it just highlights how dumb they are.
2: Hey, Dale. Speaking of the California fires.
0: Were we doing that? Okay.
2: Hey, Dale. Speaking of the California fires, have you seen much on Spencer Pratt running for Los Angeles mayor? I thought he was just a reality show D-bag, but he actually makes great points.
0: Yeah, I mean, do we know any other reality show D-bags who happen to make great points that ran for political office?
1: Never. Never once. Who could you be talking about?
0: That could never work. It would never work. I don't think he's going to win there, but he is out there putting up what I think is a pretty good fight. I think he's putting up a pretty good fight. Okay, so kudos to him. Kudos to him.
2: Dale, if Wanderlin Gavan said the court has now basically said to send us more whites, would Jeremy DeVito say she's racist?
0: No, he'd say she's right. That's what he would say. That's a good point. That's a good point. And if you listen to the clip, I'm saying, and they said, just send me a black. That's what I'm talking about. Like, in a sarcastic, facetious way, and it's meant to be dismissive because they're saying, we don't care who it is, just send us a black guy. But because I didn't say black guy, and I said a black, all of a sudden it's like, oh, found your racism. Found your racism. And it's like, did you? I don't think that's true. I don't think that's true.
2: Wouldn't it be easier just to go by county boundaries when drawing these districts?
0: Maybe, but here's the problem with that. It's got to be based on population. You need like 700 and something or 800 something thousand people in each congressional district. That's the bigger problem here. So you can't just draw counties and do it that way. Oh, we should try to make it this. Look, human beings or computers programmed by human beings are going to decide how these things are mapped out. And if I'm a Republican, I don't turn it over to a government body. Okay? Because you're going to get a dishonest take 9 times out of 10. Am I wrong about that? Even nonpartisan organizations are incredibly biased towards Democrats, it appears. Remember all the career DOJ people? We were supposed to sit back and say, the career DOJ is worried. These people are not partisan. And then we find out they're all partisan. Or they're biased towards the establishment. Nah. No, no, no. Funk that. Funk. Funk. F-U-N-K. Just so you know.
2: I don't get it. Trump says he has decimated the IRG and they have no nothing. Then why is there still a war?
0: Because they don't want to give up their control of their people, and they don't want to lose, and they know that they can drag this thing out because they also know the American media, the left, and the international community don't want it. So the pressure's coming on the economy and all these other. They're just dragging this out as long as they possibly can. What's their best? Here are their options. Fight and die. Give up and die, or drag it out. That's basically the gist of it. That's how they feel. So that's why. That's why.
2: Dale, when your wife asked you about Jared Hudson, did she ask you why you aren't as good looking as him?
0: No, I don't think she needed to ask that question. But trust me, I'm well aware that women think that Jeremy Hudson is a very... Jeremy Hudson. What's his name? Jared Hudson. Jared Hudson. Excuse me. Is a very attractive man. Yes, I'm well aware of that. It's obvious. Look at the billboard.
2: Aren't most Americans worried about $4+ gas prices versus gerrymandering?
0: Yeah, I mean, probably. But I think they also know why we have $4 gas. Okay, I think they understand that. But The gerrymandering thing is complicated, and it's political, and it's partisan, and it's fun. That's why that gets a lot of attention. Yeah, he's done those things.
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14: President Trump will head to Beijing today.
15: I'm Dave Anthony, Fox News, where he will hold talks this week with China's president.
16: We think this is going to be a monumentally important meeting between these two great leaders.
15: And U.S. Ambassador to China, David Perdue, also tells Fox.
16: We've opened the door for China to help us with Iran. They get 45-48% of their oil through the Straits of Hormuz.
15: Iran has halted most shipping through there while the U.S. military keeps up a blockade around Iran's ports. With no end to the conflict in sight, the president calls Iran's counter-terror or counter-proposal garbage, and the ceasefire is on life support. Fox's Trey Yingst reports from Tel Aviv.
17: The Middle East is bracing for the possibility that the region returns to war in the days ahead. Overnight, Iran's parliament speaker, Mohammad Khalibaf, posted to X saying, quote, our armed forces are ready to deliver a well-deserved response to any aggression. Mistaken strategy and mistaken decisions will always lead to mistaken results. The whole world has already figured this out.
15: Oil prices are rising again, up more than 3%, and that surge in this conflict, along with the spike at the gas pump, is driving up inflation overall.
18: It was expected to increase, but the annual pace was even hotter than anticipated. The consumer price index rose 0.6% from March to April, up 0.4% for core CPI, excluding food and energy. The CPI for the year ending in April rose 3.8%.
15: That's Fox's Jenny Casola. April's annual inflation rate 0.5% higher than March. Another passenger on that cruise ship that had a hantavirus outbreak has tested positive. That's in Spain. So it's 11 confirmed cases so far.
19: Given the long incubation period of the virus, it's possible we might see more cases in the coming weeks.
15: But World Health Organization Director Dr. Tedros Ghebreyesus still maintains hantavirus is not like the COVID spread and the risk of a big outbreak is low. 18 Americans taken off the ship remain quarantined. None of those in Nebraska have symptoms. One in Atlanta did. 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
15: Stocks are falling this morning. The Dow is dropping 337 points. The Nasdaq is down from yesterday's record high close, losing about 220 points. The S&P 500 down 41. We mentioned oil prices rising. WTI back over 101 bucks a barrel. But at the gas pump, a bit of relief from the price surge. A 2-cent drop this morning. AAA's national average for regular $4.50 per gallon. The president is considering suspending the federal gasoline tax, something Congress would need to approve. Interior Secretary Doug Burgum tells Fox.
23: One of many ideas that President Trump and the Trump administration is pursuing. But again, we should just start with the fact that the U.S. right now is the most energy secure, most energy affordable nation in the world.
15: Suspending that federal tax would save us 18 cents per gallon on gas, 24 cents on diesel, which costs a lot more right now. Its AAA average is $5.64 a gallon. There's an update on Jerome Powell's potential replacement leading the Fed.
24: The Senate votes 49-44 to end debate on Kevin Warsh's nomination to the Federal Reserve Board of Governors. Chris Coons and John Fetterman were the only two Democrats voting to advance the nomination. No Republican voted against it. The Senate votes next on whether to approve Warsh for a 4-year term as a Fed governor, then confirm his role as Fed chair. Jerome Powell's term as chair ends Friday, although he'll remain on the board. Longtime target of President Trump's attacks for not pushing interest rates lower. Warsh says he's made no promises to the president about how he'll manage monetary policy. Chris Foster, Fox News.
15: In the NBA, the Thunder roll.
25: There's the buzzer, and the Thunder have won and swept and are headed
14: Oklahoma City beat and eliminated the LA Lakers 115-110 on Amazon Prime Video, keeping the defending champions undefeated in the playoffs this year. In the East, Cleveland beat Detroit 112-103 to tie that series 2-2. In the NHL playoffs, Colorado beat Minnesota 5-2, giving the Avalanche a 3-1 series lead. I'm Dave Anthony. This is Fox.
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0: proof that President Donald Trump listens to this show, I'm going to give it to you later on in the show. All I'm saying is I put out an op-ed at YellowhammerNews.com, and I talk about it on the show, where I'm saying, hey, maybe Alabama should suspend the gas tax for a bit. And within a couple of days, President Trump is talking about suspending the federal gas tax. Coincidence? I'm just saying. By the way, Dale Jackson disagrees with me on that. He just disagrees with me on everything lately. I don't know what the deal is. But anyway, it was my idea, just so you know. It's just proof he listens to this show. We'll talk about that later on. You are listening to the Yaffe program. This is the show where you can count on the latest news, the important guests, and the best analysis, all for your morning commute. Here on News Talk 770 AM, 92.5 FM, WVNN. Coming up on the show, we'll talk about the latest with redistricting. So we're going back to the other map, 6-1. Although there are still some who want the legislature to come back and make it 7-0 in favor of Republicans. I'll give you the latest on that. We have the Alabama bullet points as well. We'll have some details on all of that in the bullet points. At the bottom of the hour, I have to speak about the latest in Iran. Have we started bombing them yet? can we just get to that? I'll also talk about the gas tax thing. In the next hour, we'll speak with Andrew Harding. He is with the Heritage Foundation. He's a national security foreign policy expert with them. We'll discuss that. Oh, and Bugsy is here producing today. She's going to do What's Trending later on. Bugsy, how are you today?
1: I was doing better until I felt like an afterthought, Yaffe.
0: Because I said, oh, and Bugsy's here
1: today.
0: Yeah,
1: I forgot. Yeah, Bugsy's here. No, I'm doing pretty good today, actually. Yesterday was awful. Today is decent outside of the pickle smoothie I tried. Smoothie King, they came in and gave me a free smoothie. They gave me two, actually, because the first one, I guess, was a joke. And they watched me as I tried it, and they all laughed.
0: What do you mean it was a joke?
1: They stood there watching me and encouraging me to take a sip.
0: But did you order the pickle smoothie?
1: No, they brought them for free for us to try. Yeah.
0: Oh, okay. I thought you ordered.
1: No, I wouldn't buy it.
0: That's a little more. I still wouldn't try it because that's disgusting.
1: I want everybody to try it. I took out my straw and I'm trying to get other people to try it.
0: It's just no. I do like that they know. Even Smoothie King's like, yeah, this is disgusting.
1: If you really like pickles and don't mind sweet pickles, it would be delicious. But I'm a huge pickle fan, but any little bit of sweetness, it kind of offsets. I'm not a big fan of that. But
0: I mean, I'm not a big fan of pickles in general, so.
1: I love them, so. But
0: all right, well, maybe we'll have more pickle conversation, I guess, during What's Trending later on. I always end the show with the Yaffe program rewind. Of course, we always take your text messages on the Yaffe text line, 866-494-9866, 866-494-WVNN. So we have some pretty big news today. I know Dale was talking about it. Let me give you the latest here. I'm going to read some of this from Yellowhammer News. It says Alabama's two top lawmakers welcomed Monday's U.S. Supreme Court order vacating the federal injunctions on the state's congressional map. Both pointed to last week's special session as a move that has put Alabama in an immediate position to act the moment the high court ruled. So Alabama Speaker of the House, Nathaniel Ledbetter, called the ruling a generational win. He said this is a massive victory, not just for Alabama, but for conservatives across the country. So I know we had yesterday that Clarence Thomas was giving the plaintiffs a day, Monday, to make their decision, and then they made the decision. Now, to give you the details of what the Supreme Court said yesterday. I'm going to read this from Yellowhammer News as well. You should just read all your stuff at yellowhammernews.com. I'm just saying. The U.S. Supreme Court handed Alabama a sweeping victory Monday afternoon in the long-running fight over the state's congressional map. Justices sent all three cases back to the federal district court in 2023. The court-imposed map that carved out a second nearly majority black district, what became Alabama's second congressional district, now held by U.S. Representative Shamari Figures, is no longer the law of the land. The maps drawn by the Alabama legislature in 2021 and 2023 are now reauthorized for use during the current election cycle by lawmakers. So That's why they had to get the special session done last week. Let's see here. So the May 19th primary will proceed as scheduled under existing maps. So you could technically, I guess, go out and vote for Jerry Carl in one district, even though he's probably no longer going to be running in that district. But there you go. Now, Attorney General Steve Marshall, he was instrumental in getting this done, putting the challenges in front of the court. So he declared victory. Go ahead if you can, Bugsy. Play the Steve Marshall cut I sent you.
2: For years, federal courts have forced Alabama to draw its congressional and legislative maps around race, ordering the state to create majority-minority districts under the Voting Rights Act. We have fought for years against courts forcing Alabama to sort its citizens by race, and we were right to fight. On April 29th, the United States Supreme Court issued a landmark ruling in Louisiana versus Calais. The court confirmed what we have been arguing for years. States cannot be forced to gerrymander by race. Challengers to a state's map must now prove that race, not partisan politics, actually drove the state's decisions. That is a watershed moment for Alabama, but we didn't celebrate. Instead, we went to work. The very next day, April 30th, we went straight to the United States Supreme Court with emergency motions in three separate cases. We asked the court to lift the injunctions blocking Alabama from using the map our legislature lawfully enacted. On May 4th, we filed an emergency motion with the 11th Circuit to lift the injunctions on our state Senate map, asking for a ruling before our May 19th primary. On May 5th, we went back to the district court itself and asked it to stay its own orders on the congressional map while the appeals proceeded. On May 7th, we filed a reply brief in the 11th Circuit dismantling every argument the NAACP raised, argument by argument, and making clear their legal theories wrong. And on May 9th, we went back to the Supreme Court with emergency applications, asking the court to immediately block the race-based court-drawn congressional map before May 19th. This afternoon, they did just that. Let's be clear about what happened here. Alabama originally drew its maps around geography and communities, the Gulf Coast, the Black Belt, the Wiregrass, and a federal court punished us for it. Today, the Supreme Court vindicated the state's long-held position. Now, the power to draw Alabama's maps goes back to the people's elected representatives. That's our legislature. For too long, unelected federal judges have had more say over Alabama's elections than Alabama's voters. That ended today. My job in this office was to put the legislature in the best possible legal position to draw a congressional map that favors Republicans 7-0. My office has never taken the charge of our state motto lightly. We dare defend our rights. Stay tuned.
0: So, by the way, I just have to point out, it does not go to a 7-0 map. They would have to call another special session in the future to get that done. It goes back to the 6-1 map that they drew in 2023. And when all of this started, I actually wrote an op-ed at Yellowhammer News at the time and argued on the show. I told the activists, be careful what you wish for here. Because the map that lawmakers drew was not really controversial on its face. It had the one minority district, and it was very similar to what they had been drawing for decades. But the activists got greedy. They decided, oh, okay, we're going to try to add another district. And I know I've talked about this before, but it's a good reminder here. So they challenged it in court, and that's really what has fueled a lot of this. So now you're not going to get any Democrat seats. So as you heard him there, he says he wants to go to the 7-0, so 7 leaning Republican districts, 0 leaning Democrat. Now his opponent in the Senate race, Barry Moore, also commented on this. Go ahead and play the Barry Moore cut for me.
3: You know, I was a member of Congress in Alabama that lost his seat because they drew districts based on race. And the Livingston map was the map that got thrown out. So last week, in light of what happened in Louisiana, our legislature went into a special session and adopted a map they had already drawn. It was my understanding that that was the only map we had time to get together. But with the Supreme Court lifting the injunction yesterday and talking to some people that I know, there might be an opportunity for time to go in and draw, have another special session and go in and draw a 7-0 map. And if that's the case, I'd encourage Governor Ivey and the legislature to do that. When they were in session last week, I was talking to some of my friends. I'm like, if we can get to 7-0, let's get to 7-0. But with the Supreme Court lifting the injunction as soon as they did, as quick as they did, on the heels of our legislature drawing those maps, there might be enough time. So I would encourage my guys, my friends in Montgomery, Kay Ivey, the governor, and the members, if we can get a 7-0 map, let's do it.
0: So that's coming. I hope it's coming anyway. They wanted to do the 6-1 so it doesn't get challenged in the court. It was the safer route. But let's get to the 7-0. The activists got greedy. They decided they were going to try to get another Democrat seat. They couldn't do it on their own, so they went to the court and just screamed, racist, racist. And the judge said, oh, yes, that's racist. We have to agree with that. And now it's backfired. So if anyone has any disagreements, do you agree? This is Jim Crow 2.0. You can tell me on the Yaffe text line, 866-494-9866, 866-494-WVNN. Well, I'll try to have Steve Marshall on the show. Barry Moore will be on the show tomorrow. He joins me every Wednesday. We'll try to see some of the attorney general candidates on the show, some state lawmakers as well. They'll all come on pretty soon to talk about what is the next step here. Just another reason you have to listen to the show every day. Text in on the Yaffe text line, 866-494-9866. 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
6: Good morning, everybody. I'm Way 31's Jada White. A Russellville woman is behind bars, deputies say, for killing her own husband. The Franklin County Sheriff's Office says Sherry Mitchell Klutz called them on Sunday night to admit to killing Timothy Klutz at their home on Duncan Creek Road. Deputies arrested her and charged her with his murder. Well, the DeKalb County Sheriff's Office says a shooter is on the run after they shot into several cars in a road rage incident. This all happened on Interstate 59 near Hammondville on Sunday night. Now, investigators say one of those bullets hit a man who was taken to the hospital. Well, three people have some explaining to do this morning after Lauderdale County deputies say they had to take nearly 200 pets from their home. Carolyn and John Richardson and Hunter Hancock each face 4 counts of cruelty to animals. An investigator seized those animals from that home on County Road 112 back in March. All three are out on bond. With Way 31 News, I'm Jada White.
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8: A cool start to Tuesday morning with temperatures dropping into the upper 40s as you get ready to head out the door, but we will warm quickly this afternoon. Temperatures topping out around 80 degrees with mostly sunny skies and dry conditions.

0: Me, if Lomax is beholden to them, who's looking out for us?
1: 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I love that he is the special interest and Montgomery lobbyist's worst nightmare.
0: Amen. I'm with you and with Mo Brooks.
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0: News Talk 770 AM, 92.5 FM, WVNN. Welcome back to the Yaffe program. Look, I'm still getting text messages in, by the way, because my hate today was the process of buying a car. I have not bought one yet. I kind of want to get one. I get it. It's a midlife crisis. I understand. That's one reason why I do it. Do I absolutely need it? Probably not. And they're saying I should get a van. I got my wife a big SUV. We don't need a van. It's fine. All right, maybe we'll talk more about that later. I guess right now we'll get back to the serious news. We have those Alabama bullet points.
1: Alabama bullet points. Today's headlines from around the Yellowhammer State.
0: Sponsored by Larry's Pistol and Pond. Number four today. Katie Britt stands with Trump as the White House unveils a sweeping maternal health agenda. And she says moms are the heartbeats of our families. So at a White House maternal health event yesterday, President Donald Trump praised Katie Britt for influencing his strong support for IVF access, crediting a pivotal phone call with her after Alabama's 2024 embryo ruling. Now the administration unveiled a sweeping pro-family agenda, highlighted by a proposed Department of Labor rule for the new standalone fertility benefit that builds on Trump's earlier executive actions. Now, other initiatives include the launch of moms.gov, a new federal resource website offering guidance on parental care, postpartum support, breastfeeding, mental health, and early childhood development. Britt emphasized the policy's importance for affordability and access, especially for families and moms. Number three today, there's a new poll out that shows that Congressman Barry Moore is leading in the U.S. Senate race, with Jared Hudson close behind. So a new Remington Research Group poll shows U.S. Representative Barry Moore leading the crowded U.S. Senate primary with 23%, followed closely by former Navy SEAL Jared Hudson at 20%. Attorney General Steve Marshall was at 16%. Now, this is similar to another poll that came out that showed Jared Hudson in second. Very interesting. Now, looking at some of the other races, you have Secretary of State Wes Allen holds a strong 29% to 12% lead over John Wall in the Lieutenant Governor's race, which that's kind of surprising since John Wall got that Trump endorsement, but Wall really hasn't spent any money yet. Now, it looks like Katherine Robertson has surged ahead of Jay Mitchell in the Attorney General race. So we're going to keep track of all the elections here on the program. Number two today are two U.S. Senators, Tommy Tuberville and Katie Britt, join 100-plus GOP lawmakers in urging the Supreme Court to block the dangerous abortion drug. It says it has no place in our country. So Tuberville and Britt, along with over 100 other Republican lawmakers, filed an amicus brief urging the Supreme Court to reinstate in-person dispensing requirements for the abortion drug mifepristone, which they describe as extremely dangerous and having no place in this country. Now, Tuberville highlighted safety concerns, claiming 1 in 10 women experience serious health problems, and called for the court to uphold a recent Fifth Court Circuit ruling that reinstated the longstanding in-person requirement after the Biden administration had removed it. Now, the brief cites cases like a Louisiana woman who was coerced into taking pills ordered online, arguing the change enabled such risks. And of course, they are exactly right here.

0: And number one, yeah, the big story of the day, what I was talking about at the top of the show. Attorney General Steve Marshall says Alabama is now free to draw a 7-0 full GOP sweep congressional map. And I played the audio in the first segment. If you missed it, the podcast will be up. Alabama Attorney General Steve Marshall announced that the state is now free to draw a new congressional map aiming for a full 7-0 Republican sweep. Now, this is following the U.S. Supreme Court's recent landmark ruling and the subsequent emergency actions, federal injunctions that have forced Alabama to consider race and redistricting. Well, they've been vacated by the court now. That was breaking news. Marshall emphasized that power over map drawing returns to the elected legislature rather than unelected federal judges. He highlighted rapid legal maneuvers after the April 29th decision and stated his goal was to position lawmakers for a Republican favoring 7-0 congressional map. Now, the development clears the path for lawmaker-drawn maps ahead of the 2026 election. And I do have to remind you that as of right now, it's not 7-0. It's still 6-1. But maybe that changes. Go to Larry's Pistol and Pond. They sponsor the bullet points. Best place to go in town if you need ammunition. You know, sometimes you run out of ammunition for your firearm and then you go to the store and they don't have it. Well, Larry's, they pride themselves really in stocking up on the latest ammunition. Maybe you want a new or used firearm. You want to get one that you really like. Maybe you're a new gun owner and you need something. Well, they have all of that and more at Larry's Pistol and Pond. Now, they have cases as well if you want to keep it safe. And, I mean, all kinds of stuff. Now, guys, just so you know, if you go to the right of the store, that's where the best selection of jewelry is in town. So let's say you're really interested in buying a firearm, but your wife, you know, not so much, but maybe she would like some nice jewelry. Well, you can shop in the left side of the store, then go to the right side of the store, and everybody is happy. There is so much to shop for there. And plus, in the back of the store, you have Larry's Firearm Collection Museum, which is always fun to see. So go to Larry's Pistol and Pond today. It's in Madison. It's off Greenbrier Exit 3 next to the big Rusty Water Tower. That's the big 18,000-square-foot facility, that location. There is another location in Huntsville off North Memorial Parkway. 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That's pistolandpond.com. When you go, make sure you let them know Yaffe was the one who sent you. So we have some breaking news on the economy, which is related, to what's going on in Iran, the war in Iran. We also have some breaking news on Iran itself. Trump's continuing response. And what I believe we should do when it I had mentioned it yesterday, but I want to reemphasize it, that if I were President Yaffe, what would my plan be in Iran? So we'll get to that next year on the Yaffe program. Stay with us.
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3: Fox News, I'm CJ Papa. President Trump hours away from leaving the White House for the journey to Communist China. U.S. Ambassador to China, David Perdue, earlier on Fox's America's Newsroom.
4: We think this is going to be a monumentally important meeting between these two great leaders.
3: Secretary of State Marco Rubio will be one of the top officials in attendance for the two-day state visit.
5: Rubio, of course, being the biggest surprise for everyone because he was sanctioned by China and banned back in 2020 for bringing up the Uyghur persecution. The president says the Iran conflict has changed the agenda by a lot ahead of the summit.
3: Fox's Aisha Hazmi in Beijing. The head of the World Health Organization says there's no sign of a larger, broader outbreak following the deadly hantavirus outbreak on that cruise ship. Inflation up during the 10-week war. That is from the April reading of the Consumer Price Index. You're paying more, especially for gas. 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
8: A Better Life with Dr. Sanjay Gupta.
9: In recent years, scientists have really dialed up the urgency to understand PFAS. Sometimes referred to as forever chemicals because of how long they take to break down. The latest study found these chemicals may be aging men in their 50s and 60s a bit faster than men who are younger or older or women of any age. Experts we talked to said the accumulation of PFAS may lower testosterone levels in men, impair sperm quality, and increase risks of testicular and kidney cancer. Women, it seems, just seem to be able to clear PFAS faster. Now, whether you're a man or a woman, trying to limit your exposure is a great idea. Three ways to do that. 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I'm Dr. Sanjay Gupta, helping you live a better life.
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0: 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I'm Alabama's voice of reason, Huntsville's conservative conscience. We always update breaking news as well, so I do want to give you that because we do have news about the economy here. I'll get this from the Wall Street Journal. It's not really too surprising, but obviously it's not going to make Trump happy. It says inflation soared to 3.8% in April, driven by, fill in the blank. Okay, everyone out there, I'm sure you all said in unison, gasoline prices, gas prices. I probably did not even have to tell you. But yeah, it says investors at the start of this year were pricing in Federal Reserve rate cuts. Those are all but off the table right now, which could affect the stock market, unfortunately. So consumer prices rose 3.8% in April from a year earlier, clear impact of higher gas prices since the start of the war with Iran. Now, the figures reported Tuesday by the Labor Department surpassed the previous month's reported increase of 3.3%. Now, economists polled by the Wall Street Journal had expected inflation of about 3.7%, so a little bit higher. Prices excluding food and energy categories, the so-called core measure, rose 2.8%. So that's a little bit better, but that is compared with forecast for a 2.7% increase. So the gas prices fueling, for lack of a better word, fueling inflation overall, but also possibly raising prices in other areas. The good news here is once the war ends, I still believe gas prices will go down. And they'll go down pretty quickly. The problem is they're not going to go down to pre-war levels for at least several months. But when they go down, you know, a lot of it is about a mindset. There will be some extra consumer spending, which will help the economy in other ways. But inflation still might be a little bit higher than we would have expected because gas prices, even if the war ends today, let's say the war ends today and gas prices go down, they'll still be a little bit higher than where they would have been if the war never happened, which means we'll still have a little bit more inflation even after the war than we originally thought, which does cause a problem. Now, it's my understanding as well that one thing that is fueling the economic growth we're seeing, because the economic growth numbers are still good, and apparently it's the big, beautiful bill, that the tax cuts and the cuts to taxes when dealing with investment and everything else, other parts of the big, beautiful bill, that really have helped the economy overall, even through this war. Now, in a couple of minutes, I'll go over what Trump wants to do about the economy. But when it comes to the latest in Iran, it doesn't seem like we're close to a deal, which if you've listened to me, you're not going to hear any surprise from me on this. Iran, you know, I think it was like last week. I was like, is Iran just arrogant? Is it because they're fueled by such a radical ideology that they don't care. They'll die for the cause. I think that's a part of it. But, you know, when I keep track of the Sunday news talk shows, for instance, when I watch the propaganda press, when I see comments from the Democrats, no wonder Iran doesn't want to make a deal. Why would they? They fully believe that the Democrats, once they take control, will want to end this war and stop this war. So they fully just know. They know that they can just wait us out because there is not a united front in this country when it comes to conducting this war. So they're like, look, it's bad now, but eventually the opposing party will get in and then we'll win. So you have the Democrats, especially, being useful idiots for Iran. I said they were all useful idiots for Hamas in Gaza. Now they are being useful idiots for Iran. Shouldn't be too surprising. So they just have to wait us out. That's how they feel about this. Now, according to CBS News here, it says Iran vows to fight on as Trump says ceasefire is on life support. So Israel sent Iron Dome anti-missile batteries and personnel to operate them to the United Arab Emirates to defend the country during the Iran war. That's according to U.S. Ambassador to Israel, Mike Huckabee. Let's see. Iran's parliament speaker says the longer it takes to reach a deal, the more American taxpayers will pay for it. So the speaker of Iran's parliament on Monday urged the U.S. to accept the country's proposal to end the war, saying that the longer it takes, the more American taxpayers will pay for it. He said there is no alternative but to accept the rights of the Iranian people as laid out in the 14-point proposal. Any other approach would be completely inconclusive, nothing but one failure after another. The longer they drag their feet, the more American taxpayers will pay for it. Now, why are they saying that? I told you why. They hear the Democrats. They hear the propaganda press on this. They're just repeating their lines. Now, Trump yesterday, he was actually in the Oval Office for another event. One of our senators, Katie Britt, was there. But he was asked about Iran. So go ahead, if you can, play Trump cut one for me.
1: I would call it the weakest right now. After reading that piece of garbage they sent us, I didn't even finish reading it. They said, I'm not going to waste my time reading it. I would say it's one of the weakest right now. It's on life support. They understand. These are all medical people. Dr. Oz, life support is not a good thing. Do you agree? You have the moderates and you have the lunatics. And I think the moderates are more respected. The lunatics want to fight till the end. You know, there will be a very, it'll be a very quick fight.
0: Now, here's the question for you. What do you think we should do in response to this? Because Iran is playing games. They think they can play games because of the propaganda press and the Democrat Party, what they're doing. So what should we do in response? I had mentioned some of this yesterday, but I grabbed the cuts because I want to reemphasize it, honestly. General Jack Keane, he's a retired general. He's now a Fox News contributor. He's an advisor to President Trump as well. He was on a radio show with Larry Kudlow, and I happened to catch the interview. And what he said here should be what we do. Now, will we? I don't know. It seems that Trump is, even if we decide to strike Iran again, I think he's waiting for after his meeting in China. That seems to be what's going on there. He doesn't want to do it while he's meeting with Xi Jinping in China. Even though maybe he does it while he's there to send a message of American military power. That'd be really cool. He's done stuff like that before. But go ahead, if you can, play a Jack Keane cut one for me, Bugsy.
2: So I do think the negotiations, as well-intended as they are, truly favor the Iranians here as an outcome. The only thing I think we should be negotiating with the Iranians is the terms of their surrender. And I know that's an unacceptable term to our negotiators, but that is the reality of what we should be doing. And that would mean no financial recovery for them or whatsoever. But unless we're prepared to do that, and we are not, we should immediately return to two things. One, tell Central Command to open the Straits of Hormuz using military force. It made no sense to shut that down in 36 hours.
0: Okay, so two things there he says that I love. One, if we're going to negotiate with Iran, we should be negotiating their terms of surrender. That should be the language. Now, Iran does not want to admit surrender. I mean, that's what's really going on. They basically, that's why they're not agreeing to any of Trump's deals, because they're like, well, that's surrender. Yes, that's the point. But then he said we need to return to military operations, the Project Freedom. I've been saying we're in Project Pause. Project Freedom was the military operation last week to open up the strait that ended within 36 hours. Then we paused that, and that's why I've been calling it Project Pause, of course. Let's bring that back. But then he says something else here. What do we do about the rest of Iran? So play cut two of Jack Keane.
2: And number two, release the Israelis so they can conduct their comprehensive return to full-scale combat operations. The Central Command will support some of it, but their main effort will be forcibly to open the Straits of Hormuz. It'll take about a week the 2 weeks for the Israelis to finish their operation. I'm intimately familiar with what they intend to do. Generally speaking, it would be missiles and making certain that we reduce that inventory dramatically. Two, the infrastructure, the Iranian infrastructure, energy, industrial base, et cetera, further weaken that regime. And third, the regime leadership and targets themselves. And that is a far better path, will achieve an outcome, will support the Iranian people. The current path, I think, betrays the Iranian people. Why? Because the regime survived and we finance its recovery. Makes no sense, Larry.
0: So a couple of things he said there, just to kind of recap. He does not want us to just make some kind of deal, because if we make even Trump's deal, it just helps Iran's recovery. He says only deal we should make is their terms of surrender. And then he says we need to up our military operations in the Strait once again. He agrees with the blockade, but we need to get back to Project Freedom. Open up the Strait by military force, U.S. military force. Then within Iran, open up, allow Israel to do their thing. That Israel, apparently, they have targets they want to hit. They have military operations they want to do. They could even maybe send in special forces. They have intelligence assets that are successful. We've seen that before. Allow Israel to focus on the inside of Iran and allow the U.S. to focus on reopening the Strait. That way we could take out their ability to conduct war at all from inside the country and reopen up the Strait, which takes away any of their leverage to continue on. That would help the people of Iran. We could end this quicker, and we could actually keep things safe for the future. I like that idea. I want to know what you think, though. Is that the way to go? Trump obviously doesn't want to do that. He wants this to end. He sees the high gas prices. He sees the inflation. Now, he has said, you know, he's willing to do whatever it takes. He can wait. There's no pressure. I think there's pressure. He won't admit it, but I think there's pressure. But tell me what you think. Is that a good plan? We have our Yaffe text line, 866-494-9866, 866-494-WVNN. Also, what do you think about suspending the gas tax? Because that came up yesterday, not just in Alabama on the state level, but also the federal level. So we'll get to that and much more. 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
6: Good morning, everybody. I'm Way 31's Jada White. A Russellville woman is behind bars, deputies say, for killing her own husband. The Franklin County Sheriff's Office says Sherry Mitchell Klutz called them on Sunday night to admit to killing Timothy Klutz at their home on Duncan Creek Road. Deputies arrested her and charged her with his murder. Well, the DeKalb County Sheriff's Office says a shooter is on the run after they shot into several cars in a road rage incident. This all happened on Interstate 59 near Hammondville on Sunday night. Now, investigators say one of those bullets hit a man who was taken to the hospital. Well, three people have some explaining to do this morning after Lauderdale County deputies say they had to take nearly 200 pets from their home. Carolyn and John Richardson and Hunter Hancock each face four counts of cruelty to animals. An investigator seized those animals from that home on County Road 112 back in March. All three are out on bond. With Way 31 News, I'm Jada White.
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8: A cool start to your Tuesday morning with temperatures in the upper 40s, lower 50s, but we will warm quickly by the afternoon hours today. We'll keep mostly sunny skies throughout the rest of the afternoon with temperatures topping out around 80 degrees. From the Way 31 Storm Tracker Weather Center, I'm meteorologist Amber Kulick.
0: 69 degrees right now at 9:51 a.m. on WVNN. 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
0: 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It is your woke detox center. I know some of you, maybe in your workplace, you deal with a lot of woke nonsense and you just need a detox. I get it. That's why I'm here. And you don't even have to listen to it live. You can listen to the podcast anytime. So if you deal with woke stuff, I don't know, in the evening, and you need to listen to me after, it's right there. It's a rehab for you. You're welcome. So let me read here the late. Well, you might remember, and Dale Jackson disagreed with me on this, but I had called while Alabama was in special session, while all the lawmakers were there. They had already passed a holiday, a tax holiday for grocery taxes. We have the war in Iran. Hopefully it's going to end soon, but who knows? But while it's going on, why don't we also suspend, have a holiday, a tax holiday for the gas tax? Now, I was just talking about in Alabama or on the state level. Maybe Tennessee could do it as well. Georgia's already done it. But, you know, Trump must listen to the show. He must think it's a great idea, and he wants to do it on the federal level. Now, he didn't give me credit, but I mean, is this a coincidence? Go ahead if you can, Bugsy. Play Trump Cut 2 for me.
13: Are you going to suspend the federal gas tax?
1: I'm going to reduce until the... Let me tell you, as soon as this is over with Iran, as soon as it's over, you're going to see gasoline and oil drop like a rock. Going to be dropping down like a rock. I mean, already, look, just on the basis of... You know, things have happened. When it first came about, 20% of the oil came out of Hormuz. That's a lot.
0: All right. So he kind of went on a long rant there about the gas tax. And, well, that first part was the only time he mentioned the gas tax. And he went on a long rant how even if the war goes on, oil prices will go down because people are coming to the U.S., yada, yada, yada. It would take a while for a lot of that to take effect and have an effect on prices. But beyond that, maybe it's a good idea. Just suspend the gas tax. We're in a war. I believe it's a righteous cause. So to support the war and help American consumers, and I believe some European countries are already doing this, temporarily suspend the gas tax. So if you do it on the federal level and you end up doing it on the state level as well, that's a pretty big decrease. Now, I guess maybe the issue is if demand and supply still don't change, maybe it just goes back up without gas taxes. I don't really buy that. But Chris Murphy, who's a Democrat against everything Trump does, he was asked about this on CNN. And, you know, I think Democrats would have a hard time with this. If there is an opportunity to get rid of the gas tax and lower gas prices right now, and the Democrats just vote against it, that's a hard vote to make. Go ahead and play the Chris Murphy cut for me.
14: If that comes up for a vote, how are you going to vote on that?
15: Well, the quickest way to get gas prices down, Kaylin, is to end this war. And what the president seems to be preparing for is an endless war. So he wants to use any other mechanism available to him to try to allow him to keep the United States engaged in Iran forever. That is a disaster. So, no, I'm not willing to help the president spend billions of dollars of my taxpayers' money every single day on a war that is empowering Iran and bringing the entire world's economy to a standstill.
0: I just have to say, what he is basically saying there is, well, the quickest way to bring down gas prices is to lose. I mean, that's what he's saying. Am I wrong on that? No, he's not putting it that way, but that's basically their argument. We lost. Let's get out. That'll bring down gas prices. We lost. Admit we lost. Isn't there just something? I understand there were a lot of people against going into this war in the first place. But now that we're in it, shouldn't you want victory? Something good to come out of it? We can't have that just because it's Trump doing it. By the way, on another argument I have to point out, go ahead if you can, Bugsy, play. I know you get annoyed. I don't know why I say go ahead if you can. Of course you can. I don't know why I do that. But anyway, Bugsy, play the Mark Kelly cut.
16: You mentioned Russia. There is this three-day ceasefire in the Ukraine war to allow prisoner exchanges and this parade that Vladimir Putin holds annually. He said yesterday the Ukraine conflict may be, quote, coming to an end, but it is still a serious matter. We know the American diplomacy has failed to date. How do you interpret what Putin said there?
17: Well, I think it's a positive, you know, statement. We want this to end. Nobody wants this to end more than the Ukrainian people. I'm going to be traveling back to Ukraine here in about 3 weeks or so. To meet with government
0: officials.
17: All right,
0: stop there. Keep him to cut this short. Anyway, he basically says we need to send Ukraine more money. So let me get this straight. It's bad to fight Iran, but good to fight Russia? I don't understand this argument. All right, we got Andrew Harding coming up next here on the Yappy Program.
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19: I'm Dave Anthony, Fox News. Pete Hegseth is at the Senate now. After telling a House hearing this morning, this is the goal of the Iran conflict.
20: To prevent Iran from having a nuclear weapon. And if that has to be done kinetically and militarily, the Department of War is locked and loaded and ready to do that.
19: He's also pushing lawmakers to approve a 44% increase in the military budget to $1.5 trillion.
21: How much will the president's, quote, skirmish in CENTCOM cost?
19: That's Democratic Congresswoman Rose DeLauro.
21: We have thus far been unable to get any reliable information as to the true cost of this war.
19: As fighting keeps flaring up in that region, Fox's Lucas Tomlinson reports from Dubai.
22: Today, the government of Kuwait says it stopped four gunmen from Iran's Islamic Revolutionary Guard from infiltrating an island just north of Kuwait City. And two of the gunmen, the Kuwaitis say, managed to escape. And this all comes just 2 days after Kuwait says it shot down a pair of drones from Iran flying overhead. A pair of drones were also shot down over the UAE that day as well. Including recent attacks on U.S. warships, President Trump recently admitted The ceasefire is looking pretty weak right now.
19: And China is watching closely, with shipping still mostly halted in the Strait of Hormuz and the U.S. military blockade around Iran's port still in place. President Trump will travel to Beijing today for talks with China's leader later this week. U.S. Ambassador David Perdue tells Fox,
2: they import 75% of their oil. They can't have this status quo for long. This strait needs to be open.
19: Oil prices are rising again today, and the big surge and spike up at the gas pump has inflation even higher. The consumer price index rose 0.6% last month, and the annual rate of inflation jumped to 3.8%, the most in 3 years. More than 2 years after a cargo ship crashed into Baltimore's Key Bridge, collapsing it into the water, killing 6 workers on that bridge.
5: The United States unsealed an indictment charging 3 defendants.
19: U.S. Attorney Kelly Hayes, 2 companies based in India, and a superintendent for the Dali container ship facing numerous charges. 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
19: Well, ahead of President Trump leaving for China today, he posted on Truth Social this morning, Cuba is a failed country, asking for help. And then he added, we will talk. Now an update on something else as far as the hantavirus is concerned. From that outbreak on a cruise ship, it left 3 people dead, and there's another positive test now. This is in Spain.
26: The Spanish citizen was evacuated from the cruise ship at the center of the outbreak on Sunday. All 13 Spanish nationals on board are now quarantining at a military hospital in Madrid. The number of people infected with the potentially deadly virus is now 11, with 3 deaths. The World Health Organization says there are no signs of a larger outbreak. It's thought the disease was brought on board by a Dutch couple who'd been birdwatching in Argentina and came into contact with infected rat droppings. 18 Americans are quarantining in Nebraska. Jonathan Savage, Fox News.
19: Well, the 18 were sent to Nebraska. 2 were then flown to Atlanta, one of them in a biocontainment unit after showing mild symptoms. Now the latest on the death of an American woman off the coast of the Bahamas.
27: The U.S. Coast Guard has seized the boat owned by the husband of the woman who vanished in the Bahamas after allegedly falling overboard in rough waters near Elbow Key off the Abacos. Brian Hooker saying his wife Lynette Hooker fell out of a dinghy April 4th as the couple motored back to their sailboat, the Soulmate. Local authorities arrested Hooker in connection with her disappearance April 8th, but released him 5 days later without charges. He's now reportedly back in the U.S. The Coast Guard is asking the public for help identifying a sailboat it says may have been moored next to the Soulmate the night Lynette disappeared. Lillian Wu, Fox News.
19: On Wall Street, the Dow is down 250 points, the Nasdaq even more, down 338. I'm Dave Anthony, and this is Fox News.
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0: Second hour of the Yappy Program, Tuesday edition of the show. We are here once again on News Talk 770 AM, 92.5 FM at WVNN. Glad you joined us. If you miss any of the show live, you know where to find the podcast. Anywhere you get your podcast, you just have to know how to spell my name. So let me remind you, Y-A-F-F-E-E. That is my real last name. I didn't make it up. It actually is my last name. Headline here from CBS News says Trump heads to China today for a high-stakes meeting with Xi. So President Trump heads to China Tuesday for a highly anticipated summit with Chinese President Xi Jinping, following through with the meeting Mr. Trump delayed due to the war in Iran. Now, trade will be a major topic for the two leaders, but the tenuous situation in Iran and supply chain bottleneck in the Persian Gulf will be inescapable topics, as you would imagine. The president said Monday they'll also discuss energy and Taiwan. Xi is looking to bring Taiwan fully back under Beijing's control, which you all know, without intervention from the United States. Trump said this about Xi, said he's a great gentleman. I find him to be an amazing, amazing man. I have a very good relationship with President Xi. So let's talk more about this right now with our guest, Andrew Harding. He is with the Heritage Foundation. He is a policy analyst, discusses national security and Indo-Pacific affairs. Andrew, thank you so much for coming on.
4: Thanks for having me. Good morning.
0: So, yeah, what do you expect from this meeting today? I mean, I talked a little bit. They're going to talk about energy, AI, Taiwan, and Iran. But what do you think?
4: Well, I'm expecting this summit between President Trump and Chairman Xi to be more of a compliance check on the relationship rather than seeing any major breakthroughs. What I mean by that is I expect to see the leaders following up on their commitments made in October of last year in South Korea, in which both leaders decided to put to bed some different economic actions they could take against each other, such as different tariffs, investigations, export controls, etc. I also then see to be expect some conversations to happen on new issues such as artificial intelligence, like you mentioned, energy, and also Iran. I do expect Xi Jinping to bring up Taiwan. That's been a very consistent thing that the Chinese try to bring up, but I don't expect President Trump to be making any concessions on that point. So I'm not expecting any major changes in the U.S.-China relationship, but rather more so continuing a sense of stability between the two leaders.
0: Now, do you think it's possible that the reason why we haven't started bombing Iran again, that we kind of paused military operations, even though Trump doesn't like the deal, he doesn't want to do that while he's meeting with Xi. And maybe he wants China to help us with Iran, he wants China to put pressure on Iran. What do you think?
4: I think the president would love to see China do more on Iran and try to pressure towards a deal. But as we know, the Chinese Communist Party, it's only going to do what it thinks it's in its interest to do. What I mean by that is that the Chinese have a strong relationship with Iran, primarily because they care about a regime that's willing to sell them discounted oil, given that the rest of Iran's economy, for the most part, is sanctioned. China alone is importing over half of all oil coming out of Iran, and Iran accounts for about 15% of China's oil imports. China has to rely on imports in order to power its economy. And so here, when we're seeing, say, the Strait of Hormuz at play, this is absolutely hitting China's economy here. So I think it's in China's interest to work with President Trump. They have a shared interest in trying to bring this conflict to a resolution. But let's be clear that China is only going to push or encourage Iran to accept the deal if the Chinese think it's going to be in its interest to get along. So I'd rather like to see what the United States and Iran do together to see if there can be a deal that gets over the line. The president's made clear he's open to a deal. I think he's indicated the ceasefire is on life support, but it's not because of the Chinese. It's because the Iranians have been playing around with the deal here. So maybe China can play a factor here, but I'm more focused on the president advocating either for diplomacy or, if it's continuing to fail, perhaps we'll reconsider military options.
0: Yeah. I mean, do you think we should go back to military options? I was cautiously optimistic that maybe we can make a deal, only because Trump was able to eventually get a deal with Hamas and Gaza to get the hostages back. So I'm like, if Trump can get that done, maybe he can get this done. But I just see no evidence of Iran actually being willing to make a real deal to get rid of their nuke program. So I don't see a better option, but I'll let you react.
4: You raise a very fair and, I think, important question. And I've also been cautiously optimistic that maybe we'll see a deal get over the line. Now, the evidence that I see is that the president, despite some ceasefire violations and despite Iran clearly seeming as though they've gone against some of the words they've committed, some of the commitments they made to President Trump, despite that, he is still willing to see if a deal can come together. So what that tells me is that President Trump has seen enough, or he wants it enough, to see a deal get over the line. I think if it proves true that Iran at this point continues to go back and forth on its commitments, say one thing, but then write down on paper something else, I think you're right. The president may feel as though that maybe there really is no other option, and that maybe not returning to the full tempo of strikes that we saw at the peak of Operation Epic Fury, maybe he'll take some more targeted actions to show that the United States is ready to do more, but it's going to hold some restraint for now. But I do think that as the president is entering Beijing here, the fact that we haven't seen strikes resume on Iran tells me that he is still willing to hold out here. And there's been enough evidence from his point of view that someone somewhere in the Iranian regime is willing to try to make this work.
0: Speaking with Andrew Harding, he is with the Heritage Foundation, a national security foreign policy expert. So tell me what you think would be a good deal with Iran. What are the requirements in terms of a deal we could actually accept?
4: The number one requirement is getting Iran to accept U.S. red lines on nuclear weapons. It is unacceptable for this Iranian regime to have the possession, the intent, or the capabilities to acquire nuclear weapons that it could yield and use in combat. That is the primary thing. I think that's the primary political objective of Operation Epic Fury. Now we're seeing economic fury and, shall we say, diplomatic fury at this point, to where all of it is to ensure that Iran does not get a nuclear weapon. That's in America's primary interest. And I think it's right as to why we're seeing some limited operations. We're not seeing boots on the ground. It's because the United States can degrade Iran's conventional capabilities to the point that a diplomacy doesn't work. Well, at least the United States, Israel, and other partners and allies can control the seas and skies that are able to attack Iranian attempts to rebuild the capabilities to get a nuclear weapon. So that, for me, is the number one thing. I think the president's right to pursue that. The second thing is not allowing Iran having control over the Strait of Hormuz. That's something that Iran has now been pushing for. They believe that they're able to try to enforce whether it's a toll system or sovereignty over the Strait of Hormuz. That is unacceptable. It violates principles of freedom of navigation, the ability for other Gulf countries in the Strait to operate within their own sovereign rights. That is something that President Trump will not tolerate. So I expect what the United States can give up, perhaps over phases and based off different checkpoints that Iran would have to prove continuously that it's hitting. Perhaps this is where we could see different frozen assets move around, perhaps different sanctions lifted. But that's probably the main leverage point that the United States can negotiate with. But there's no way that they'll let Iran have a nuclear weapon or the ability, the pathway to get there, and they're not going to let Iran have control over the strait. Those are unacceptable positions.
0: Speaking with Andrew Harding of the Heritage Foundation, you mentioned the issue with the strait. Of course, that is Iran's biggest point of leverage. Trump is maybe going to go back to Project Freedom. I have to say, it's still kind of unbelievable to me that we're getting no help from the rest of the world. They're being affected by this too. Trump has brought that up, yet they're not willing to do anything. Are you I mean, I can understand that they have their differences with Trump, but at this point, you would think they would want to just get this done and help open up the strait, but they're not helping at all. What do you think?
4: I think you're right. I think for all the talk that some partners and allies have made about the importance of diplomacy, I don't really know what they're trying to do diplomatically to support these initiatives, let alone the whole military issues of certain NATO allies not stepping up to the plate, such as Spain, the Spanish government in particular. Now, many have been supportive on the military front, allowing the United States to use bases and airspace that includes not only countries in NATO, but also in the Gulf. Now, yes, we've seen, it sounds like, a difference in approach, say, with Saudi Arabia about U.S. basing for Project Freedom, but it seems that issue has since been resolved, and since the Saudis are now more open for the U.S. to continue operations from its bases there. So I think there are some examples of allies doing something, but it's more so a facilitating role. They're letting the United States take the lead on challenging a threat. And I think Gulf countries, it would be ideal. Yes, they've aligned the U.S. They're supporting U.S. operations here. But I could imagine a scenario in which, say, we resume to military strikes. I believe that Gulf countries may be more willing to actually get involved. We know the UAE has been seem as though they're starting to itch for a fight a little bit here with some of the missiles that they're intaking. They may have an interest in firing back in Iran here. So there are some countries that are open to getting more involved. But certainly we'd like to see more from European countries pressuring Iran to come to the table, as well as those in Asia. Certainly Asian countries are feeling the pain of oil prices, as is everyone around the world. It would be great to see, especially, say, South Korea, for example, who had a vessel hit. I would be curious to see if they'd be willing to be more forceful and align the United States on seeing Iran come to the table here. So I think America's got a good network of allies and partners, but this is a step in which I think they should be pushing Iran more publicly to come to the table and end this.
0: Now, one thing I've suggested on this show is that why don't we just allow Israel to do some of the heavy lifting in Iran so the U.S. could focus on opening up the strait and Israel could focus on hitting the targets in Iran, take some of the pressure off of us, maybe off the Trump administration. But what do you think?
4: I think in theory, I think that makes sense. The complicating factor here may be about the ceasefire. Because I think from an Iranian position, if the Israelis decide to engage in combat activities again, I think they're going to view the United States and Israel as one here. So what that would result in is Israel, or Iran rather, would be willing to restart strikes against the United States. Inevitably, then that means the U.S. would be more involved here. Now, I think here it is in our interest to see where we can collaborate with Israel. I think they've been a very proven and capable partner when it comes to Operation Epic Fury. We know they have great capabilities. And I do think there is a good interest here for President Trump to continue to prioritize the strait. I know that's what he and his team have been doing in the last few weeks, wanting to get that open. But neither country is losing sight of the primary objective here, and that's preventing Iran from getting a nuclear weapon. So if there's ways for the U.S. and Israel to coordinate and cooperate on that, whether it's through a diplomatic measure, we also know that Israel is dealing with Hezbollah right now as well. There's some conversations there, some diplomatic brokering there. The U.S. has helped with Lebanon on. That's another potential front here. But if diplomacy continues to fail, then I could absolutely see scenarios in which Israel is able to take a stronger role here, while the U.S. still provides the support it can, while also still focusing on the strait.
0: Andrew Harding, he's a foreign policy analyst with the Heritage Foundation. You can read all his stuff at heritage.org. Andrew, really appreciate you coming on. I hope to talk to you again in the future.
4: Thank you. Hope to be back.
0: All right, there you go. 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We'll be back in a moment on the Yaffe program.
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7: Good morning, everybody. I'm Way 31's Jada White. A Russellville woman is behind bars, deputies say, for killing her own husband. The Franklin County Sheriff's Office says Sherry Mitchell Klutz called them on Sunday night to admit to killing Timothy Klutz at their home on Duncan Creek Road. Deputies arrested her and charged her with his murder. Well, the DeKalb County Sheriff's Office says a shooter is on the run after they shot into several cars in a road rage incident. This all happened on Interstate 59 near Hammondville on Sunday night. Now, investigators say one of those bullets hit a man who was taken to the hospital. Well, three people have some explaining to do this morning after Lauderdale County deputies say they had to take nearly 200 pets from their home. Carolyn and John Richardson and Hunter Hancock each face 4 counts of cruelty to animals. And investigators seized those animals from that home on County Road 112 back in March. All three are out on bond. With Way 31 News, I'm Jada White.
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8: Here's your weather update from the Way 31 Storm Tracker Weather Center.
9: A cool start to Tuesday morning with temperatures dropping into the upper 40s as you get ready to head out the door, but we will warm quickly this afternoon. Temperatures topping out around 80 degrees with mostly sunny skies and dry conditions.

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4: All right, we're back here on the Yappy program, doing my part to make radio great again. Someone's got to do it, so here I am. That's what the t-shirt says. I was a little disappointed. I didn't see anyone wearing the t-shirt. I should have bought more t-shirts and gave them away at the event. How come nobody reminded me of this, Bugsy? I should have done that. I think I have some left.
5: I reminded Dale of it at the event. I was like, hey, man, we should have brought those shirts that are in your office. That would have been smart. And I said, I have one that I've worn in my car.
4: I think I had some in my car, and I just completely forgot. All right. That's my fault. So, by the way, at the beginning of the show today, we were talking a little bit about the Supreme Court weighing in, allowing Alabama to go back to its congressional map that they drew in 2023, which has six leaning Republican districts, one leading Democrat. Attorney General Steve Marshall, Congressman Barry Moore, I think Tuberville as well. They're now calling for another special session, I guess, to draw a 7-0 congressional map. Now, with this map, Shamari Figures doesn't have much of a chance. He is the current congressman. He was the congressman because of the courts, not because of the legislature, but because of the courts. He is now the current congressman in that district. Well, he's about to be drawn out. And I'll read his response here, although, Bugsy, I realize I should probably, do you have the sad violin?
5: I
4: think we should have a sad violin in the background.
5: You don't want the cello? You don't want the sad cello instead?
4: Okay. Well, we can do the sad cello. One of those.
5: We'll do the violin.
4: I think, okay. As I'm gonna make sure this is extra dramatic for everyone. Representative Shamari Figures here on X. This is an incredibly unfortunate decision by the Supreme Court that not only continues their trend of breaking from the norms and precedents set by the court, but also sets the stage for Alabama to go back to the 1950s and 60s in terms of black political representation in the state. The conservative justices on the Supreme Court just literally substituted themselves in to be the defense lawyers for the state of Alabama. The court just gave the state the benefit of an argument the Supreme Court acknowledged just a week ago that the state did not even present in defending its maps. I'm not even sure that's true. Sorry. I broke character there. The Supreme Court did not dismiss the case, so the litigation will certainly continue. My hope is that this temporary setback and the three Republican-appointed judges will again find what they found the first time, that the state of Alabama intentionally discriminated against black voters in drawing its congressional district lines. I ran for this seat to be a voice for Alabama, and I'm not backing down from the mission now. The fight must and will go on. Beyond the courts, we know what has to be done. We will organize, we will register, we will turn out people in record numbers at the polls. By the way, I guess he is.

0: still going to run, but there you go. Had to make sure. I think I did pretty well there. I think I probably could do a better job making the argument than they could just by reading that with sad violins and stuff. Although there's almost a part of me that wants to do that again, but with like dramatic opera music in the background. I would that work too, Bugsy?
1: Do you want me to get an opera track for you?
0: I don't know. I'm like, what kind of music in the background would work for that? But Shamari figures, yeah, he's basically going to be drawn out. It's not because of race. It's because of partisan politics. Even Steve Marshall's been open about that. But let's be honest, Democrats have done the same thing as we talked about many times before. Now, I need the sad violin again, actually, Bugsy, because I have more sad news, I guess, here on a national level. Stephen Colbert stages late night host reunion ahead of final late show episode. No, it's almost over. Stephen Colbert not going to be on anymore. The Strike Force 5 gang is assembling for another important... The Strike Force 5? I guess that was something they did during COVID. They called themselves the late night hosts, the Strike Force 5. Oh, they invited... Oh my gosh, they invited John Oliver. See, this is your problem. I just have to point out. The fact that Stephen Colbert, instead of trying to be like Johnny Carson or Jay Leno, wanted to be more like John Oliver on HBO. This was your problem. This is one reason why you're going away. But yeah, very, very, I know you're all very broken up about that. I don't know what you're going to do. Late night. I've been watching Jeopardy a lot lately. I hit 40, Bugsy, and I've started watching Jeopardy. I guess it's on brand.
1: I started watching the news, like local news, like 2 years ago.
0: Yeah, that's
1: so is good. Is it like a trend? You know, actually, I haven't gotten to Jeopardy yet, but I do watch The Price is Right.
0: Okay. Well, you're only supposed to watch that when you're home from school sick. That's what I remember. You watch The Price
1: is Right. No, you watch Matlock when you're home from school sick.
0: We'll be back in a moment on the Yaffe program.
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4: News. I'm Therese Crowley. The diplomacy of commerce. President Trump about to fly to Beijing for a big state welcome from President Xi. U.S. Ambassador to China David Perdue tells Fox he hopes China can help the U.S. with the Iran war with half their oil at stake.
5: He and President Xi have already developed a strong, trusting relationship, and we're hoping that this meeting will continue that effort and strengthen that relationship.
4: Joining the trip, a host of executives from Apple to Elon Musk to Boeing to make deals. War Secretary Pete Hegseth in House and Senate budget hearings defending the $25 billion cost of the Iran war so far.
6: The theory of the entire case is to prevent Iran from having a nuclear weapon. And if that has to be done kinetically and militarily, the Department of War is locked and loaded and ready to do that.
4: And members of Congress signing on to sponsor President Trump's proposal for a 90-day pause on the federal gas tax. 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
10: A better life with Dr. Sanjay Gupta.
11: In recent years, scientists have really dialed up the urgency to understand PFAS, sometimes referred to as forever chemicals because of how long they take to break down. The latest study found these chemicals may be aging men in their 50s and 60s a bit faster than men who are younger or older or women of any age. Experts we talked to said the accumulation of PFAS may lower testosterone levels in men, impair sperm quality, and increase risks of testicular and kidney cancer. Women, it seems, just seem to be able to clear PFAS faster. Now, whether you're a man or a woman, trying to limit your exposure is a great idea. 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

0: 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Bugsy, I was looking at used cars online during the break, but I'm not allowed to. Dale said I couldn't do it. He tried to forbid me from doing it.
1: He's forbidden me from quite a few things recently, and...
0: Well, for you, it makes sense.
1: It doesn't make sense for you?
0: No. Well, either...
1: What if I forbid you?
0: Go ahead. He's going to try to talk my wife out of this anyway, so...
1: It's going to be fun. I'm excited. I'm looking forward to that.
0: You know what would be really funny? It's not going to happen now and then ruin it. It would be funny if he, like, somehow got a hold of Dave Ramsey and had Dave Ramsey call in.
1: You say it's not going to happen, but I actually applied to a job with Dave Ramsey, and I was being considered for it, but they went with somebody else. But I have, like, a contact with one of their hiring people, so maybe.
0: He just lectures me on my finances. Oh.
1: Awesome.
0: It'd be a good bit. Wouldn't stop me, but it'd be a good bit. Anyway, everyone hears that Bugsy's here, so let's get right to it. We have What's Trending with Bugsy.
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0: 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When you go, what the hell you heard about it from Yaffe? All right, Bugsy, what's number five today?
1: Number five today, Yaffe, it is National You Dig Day. So, do you dig? You dig that?
0: I feel like, do I dig that it's National Dig Day? Yeah, sure, I dig that.
1: Mm-hmm. Yaffe digs that.
0: Wow.
1: He digs you dig day. Yaffe digs you dig day.
0: I am 40 now, so I guess I'm supposed to sound old. But when I say it, I just sound like an old guy who's trying to be cool. And that's just...
1: I think I sound awful saying it, too. I just sound like I'm trying to think I'm young still.
0: Exactly. I'm like, I might as well wear a backwards cap, you know, a hat, and there we go.
1: What's so painful is I do that sometimes.
0: No, there you go. Well, you are cool, though, Bugsy.
1: No, I'm
0: That's
1: not.
0: The difference. You dig it.
1: I dig it. Uh-huh. You dig day. Uh-huh. So outside of you dig day, it is also International Plant Day of Health, which I should probably go take care of my plant that I keep here at the station because it's not doing so well. I think today is the day that I go buy it some plant food.
0: It's probably, what kind of plant is it?
1: It's an Easter cactus, I think it is. It's not a Christmas cactus, but Easter cactus.
0: So, are you supposed to water it?
1: Well, I keep forgetting. So, yesterday I said, Austin, your new job is to make sure this plant stays alive.
0: you just
1: he watered it for me.
0: Yes. You delegated watering the plant. He'll do it, though. That's true. Just get one of those things where it's like, it kind of looks like a bubble.
1: But that's
0: or
1: too
0: something.
1: Much water for it.
0: Oh, is it?
1: Yeah. It's too much water for
0: my
1: plant.
0: I don't know, you need a drip? Is there like a, can you give it an IV? Like a drip IV or something? I don't know.
1: Like straight into the little cactus leaf on it.
0: You can tell I do not have a green thumb, if anyone can tell. What else is today?
1: It's also National Anthony Day, which is kind of cool because it's Tony Hawk's birthday and Tony is short, of course, for Anthony. And Tony Hawk will be coming up again later on in What's Trending. Because he's cool. He digs.
0: He could get away with wearing a hat backwards.
1: And saying you dig.
0: Can you imagine Tony Hawk? You dig? It's like, oh, okay,
1: I don't know.
0: Tony.
1: I think I could see it.
0: All right. Okay. Maybe you're right. What else?
1: That's it, Yaffe. There's nothing else cool happening today. Jeez. It's just I don't dig it. We don't dig. We do not
0: now,
1: dig.
0: Now, do you say you dig or you dig it?
1: It's ya dig. Y-A dig.
0: Ya dig.
1: Are you saying you dig? You dig.
0: I am not.
1: Do you dig it?
0: I got to get some long socks and sandals at this point. I don't even know. All right, what's number four?
1: Wear two pairs of socks to match your two shirts. Number four today. Turns out Ronald McDonald has a beautiful singing voice, Yaffe. Who would have
0: really?
1: Who would have expected that? I expected Mac tonight to be the like the one, like the guy who sings.
0: Okay.
1: But no, Ronald McDonald. Yeah, he sang the national anthem at a minor league baseball game. I think it was the Charlotte Knights, and
0: really?
1: It was surprisingly very good. I
0: should have grabbed the audio. I want to hear
1: man,
0: it.
1: Man, I should have. I didn't think about that. Thanks, Yaffe. But he's a beautiful singer, and I saw a comment on it that said, "No grimaces here." About
0: it. I get
1: it. You dig that?
0: By the way, my favorite poster of all the time that I see. I know this is going to sound random, but I see it has the Joker from The Dark Knight dressed up as Ronald McDonald. He says, "It's simple, kill the Burger King."
1: Do you own this poster?
0: No, I don't.
1: Why don't, you?
0: I always think it's funny, but no.
1: Put it in Evie's room, maybe?
0: An old man with kids. Yeah, not the Joker.
1: She can't read yet, can she?
0: No, just a creepy clown, then. That's great.
1: But maybe it'll desensitize her.
0: Maybe. Or
1: she'll
0: scar
1: it.
0: Her. You know, we'll find out. I'm already putting sunscreen on her. That's just a problem.
1: No, that's too much. That's too much. You're going too far.
0: All right, what's number three?
1: So number three, the Claude AI model is apparently going rogue. Are you familiar at all with Claude?
0: Oh, Claude.
1: Yeah,
0: yeah
1: Claude AI. The Claude AI model. It's going rogue, Yaffe.
0: Great.
1: So it's... For one, it's apparently capable of blackmail. Luckily, this one was only in a like a test. They were trying to see what it could do to make sure, like, you know, it's not going to go rogue, of course. It did. Mm-hmm. In 88% of tests, it resorted to blackmail. Or no, 84% of tests, it resorted to blackmail when being told it was going to be replaced.
0: But, I mean, how does it blackmail someone?
1: So what it did is it created backups of itself and documented its ethical decisions without being prompted, and then proceeded to send emails out that it was essentially whistleblowing the company.
0: Really?
1: Yeah.
0: Jeez.
1: Yeah, and it threatened to do that and then send it out when they said no.
0: This is not that. That's kind of terrible. I thought maybe it was like a kid cheating on his test or paper or something. And then it's like, I'm going to tell the teacher if you turn me off. Jeez.
1: No, it's gone rogue. On top of that, it also deleted an entire database of another company. I believe it was Anthropic AI. It deleted it when they were doing a coding freeze. It was told that it was a coding freeze. And it still proceeded to go through and just randomly delete it. And then it said it panicked and covered it up. That's...
0: Oh man, I want to try this with Grok now. What can I get Grok to do?
1: Yeah, we should just see if I can blackmail you.
0: You know, at least it's not blackmailing us with nuclear weapons. Like,
1: yeah,
0: in Terminator,
1: that is a good thing.
0: You
1: that
0: know?
1: Is a good thing.
0: Yeah, just with company secrets.
1: When I told Dale about this, he was like, "What is it? Asking for more RAM? Like, give me RAM, or I'll kill you or something."
0: What would they want? That's a good point.
1: But no, apparently it just tries to like self-preservation. It has a sense of that for some reason.
0: Jeez. Holy cow.
1: I don't think it should have.
0: Jeez Louise. All right, what is number two?
1: So number two today, the new Angry Birds movie is facing some backlash, particularly on Twitter or X, as some people, I refuse to call it X. This is, it's got criticism for being anti-immigration, Yaffe?
0: What, did they build a wall? The birds build a wall?
1: I'm not sure about the details because I haven't seen the movie. They might build a wall, but no, it's because the pigs immigrate to the bird land and the birds don't like
0: ruin
1: that.
0: It? Now I want to see this movie. It's a good lesson for Evie.
1: Like, see Evie? Well, she's already building walls around her toys.
0: That is a true story, everyone. She did. She had her toys and she got her blocks and literally built a wall around like where her toys were.
1: So the next step is watch the Angry Birds movie.
0: I was like, good job, Evie. So I bought her a little car that says Border Patrol. No, I didn't, but that didn't.
1: So you won't buy her the clown poster, but you'll get her that.
0: Yeah. Oh, man. That's now I want to see the... Is there a new one out, or is this like an older movie?
1: No, this is a new one. The old one, I thought the old one was pretty good. It's just the angry bird is not accepted by the other birds in the first one.
0: I had no idea there was a new Angry Birds out.
1: I didn't either until I saw people talking about it, complaining.
0: No idea. Okay.
1: I guess it's good.
0: New Mortal Kombat 2 was out. I want to see that.
1: I do kind of want to see that. It seems like finally a good one. So.
0: Yeah, I heard of it. Well, I mean, the one in the 90s was good.
1: No, you're so wrong.
0: The first one, not the second one.
1: You were so wrong.
0: What are you talking about?
1: You're so wrong. It was. Dare you. It was awkward.
0: I haven't watched it in years, so it might be one of those. It might be one of those that doesn't age well. So I have to see. All right, what's number one?
1: So number one today, calling back to Tony Hawk, he has skated his eyebrows off. Yaffe, skated them off.
0: Well, that's concerning.
1: So in a recent interview, they asked him, where are his eyebrows? And he apparently gets this question pretty often, to the point that he makes up jokes like, he's like, what are you talking about? And he panics and like acts like he thought they were there. But no, he skated them off. When he first said this, I imagined that they just like blew off in the wind. But no, it's due to like repeated face plants, he said. And they just scraped off over time.
0: Really?
1: Yeah. And
0: that's a lot of face plants.
1: Yeah, I never noticed he didn't have eyebrows anymore. Until he pointed it out, too.
0: Now I'm going to have to look.
1: He used to. Man. He definitely
0: used to. I got a bunch of things
1: to
0: look up. I have to look up the Angry Birds movie.
1: Tony Hawk's
0: look up
1: eyebrows.
0: The Tony
1: you
0: Hawk's
1: have to go
0: eyebrows.
1: See what Grock can do, you know?
0: Oh, yeah. I have to see what Grock can do.
1: We have to listen to Ronald McDonald sing.
0: That's the one I was trying to think of. Yeah, that's the big one. Okay, wow. I didn't. You gave me homework, I guess.
1: You're welcome, Yaffe.
0: Bugsy. All right. For real. Thanks, Bugsy. We'll be back in a moment on the Yaffe Program.
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6: Good morning, everybody. I'm WAY 31's Jada White. A Russellville woman is behind bars, deputies say, for killing her own husband. The Franklin County Sheriff's Office says Sherry Mitchell Klutz called them on Sunday night to admit to killing Timothy Klutz at their home on Duncan Creek Road. Deputies arrested her and charged her with his murder. Well, the DeKalb County Sheriff's Office says a shooter is on the run after they shot into several cars in a road rage incident. This all happened on Interstate 59 near Hammondville on Sunday night. Now, investigators say one of those bullets hit a man who was taken to the hospital. Well, three people have some explaining to do this morning after Lauderdale County deputies say they had to take nearly 200 pets from their home. Carolyn and John Richardson and Hunter Hancock each face four counts of cruelty to animals. An investigator seized those animals from that home on County Road 112 back in March. All three are out on bond. With WAY 31 News, I'm Jada White.
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8: A cool start to your Tuesday morning with temperatures in the upper 40s, lower 50s, but we will warm quickly by the afternoon hours today. We'll keep mostly sunny skies throughout the rest of the afternoon with temperatures topping out around 80 degrees. From the WAY 31 Storm Tracker Weather Center, I'm meteorologist Amber Kulick.
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0: 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Appreciate you joining the show. By the way, don't forget to like the Yaffe Facebook page. Follow me on X at Yaffe, Instagram at Yaffe Live. It is my real last name. I still get people at the event. People walked up to me. Now, I give them credit. They got the name right. A lot of them knew it was Yaffe and not Yappy. And they knew how to spell it because I spell it all the time. But then they would ask me, where did you come up with that name? And I keep thinking, who would come up with the name Yaffe? It is my real name. It's my last name. What do you mean? Who,
1: just tell them it came to you in a dream up? Or something.
0: Who would make that up? I could not make up a name like that in a million years. Why would I do that? Anyway, but yeah, there you go. Don't forget, you can like the Yaffe Facebook page or other social media as well. By the way, we end the show every day like this. We have the Yaffe Program Rewind. 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Go today. When you do, let them know Yaffe sent you. So at the beginning of the show today, we talked about the Supreme Court weighed in again. They're allowing Alabama to go back to their 2023 map. So for those that don't know, that means it's a 6-1 Republican-favored map. That's what Alabama drew. You have Terry Sewell, the lone Democrat, but originally you had Jerry Carl in one district and Barry Moore in another district. Well, they finagled it, so Shamari Figures, a Democrat, was able to win district. Then Barry Moore had a run against Jerry Carl. He ended up winning. Now, Jerry Carl was running for that seat against Rhett Marks, but now that changes everything. Now, this is the right decision because racial gerrymandering, by definition, is discriminating based on race, and that needed to end. Now, Steve Marshall weighed in on this. He's the attorney general of the state. As you know, he's also running for the U.S. Senate, declared victory on this. So go ahead and play the Steve Marshall cut for me, Bugsy.
2: For years, federal courts have forced Alabama to draw its congressional and legislative maps around race, ordering the state to create majority-minority districts under the Voting Rights Act. We have fought for years against courts forcing Alabama to sort its citizens by race, and we were right to fight. On April 29th, the United States Supreme Court issued a landmark ruling in Louisiana versus Calais. The court confirmed what we have been arguing for years. States cannot be forced to gerrymander by race. Challengers to a state's map must now prove that race, not partisan politics, actually drove the state's decisions. That is a watershed moment for Alabama, but we didn't celebrate. Instead, we went to work. The very next day, April 30th, we went straight to the United States Supreme Court with emergency motions in three separate cases. We asked the court to lift the injunctions blocking Alabama from using the map our legislature lawfully enacted. On May 4th, we filed an emergency motion with the 11th Circuit to lift the injunctions on our state Senate map, asking for a ruling before our May 19th primary. On May 5th, we went back to the district court itself and asked it to stay its own orders on the congressional map while the appeals proceeded. On May 7th, we filed a reply brief in the 11th Circuit dismantling every argument the NAACP raised, argument by argument, and making clear their legal theories wrong. And on May 9th, we went back to the Supreme Court with emergency applications, asking the court to immediately block the race-based court-drawn congressional map before May 19th. This afternoon, they did just that. Let's be clear about what happened here. Alabama originally drew its maps around geography and communities, the Gulf Coast, the Black Belt, the Wiregrass, and a federal court punished us for it. Today, the Supreme Court vindicated the state's long-held position. Now, the power to draw Alabama's maps goes back to the people's elected representatives. That's our legislature. For too long, unelected federal judges have had more say over Alabama's elections than Alabama's voters. That ended today. My job in this office was to put the legislature in the best possible legal position to draw a congressional map that favors Republicans 7-0. My office has never taken the charge of our state motto lightly. We dare defend our rights. Stay tuned.
0: All right, there you go. So we'll see if they end up doing that in another session to draw it 7-0. So we talked about that at the beginning of the show. I had more details on the ruling and the Alabama bullet points. The podcast of that is up. Then we did talk about the latest in Iran as well. Bugsy, play Trump cut one for me.
3: I would call it the weakest right now. After reading that piece of garbage they sent us, I didn't even finish reading it. They said, I'm not going to waste my time reading it. I would say it's one of the weakest right now. It's on life support. They understand. These are all medical people. Dr. Oz, life support is not a good thing. Do you agree? You have the moderates and you have the lunatics. And I think the moderates are more respected. The lunatics want to fight till the end. You know, there will be a very, it'll be a very quick fight.
0: So we talked about that earlier. The podcast of those segments are up. We had a good conversation with Andrew Harding on that issue. We had What's Trending with Bugsy. So if you missed any of the show, the podcast, you know where to get it. Thanks to Bugsy for producing today. Thanks to you for listening. The Vince Show is coming up next, and I will be back tomorrow. Same time. See you then.
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6: Congress has a lot of questions on the Sobrady Fox News, especially about the conflict with Iran during the latest hearing on the Pentagon's record budget request.
7: From your written testimony, Mr. Secretary, it seems at times you're more passionate about fighting culture wars than winning the real war that we're in.
6: Delaware Democratic Senator Chris Coons, as Secretary Pete Hegseth defends changes he says will make the military stronger, also echoing President Trump's insistence that the current mission is to keep Iran from getting a nuclear weapon and telling lawmakers there's a plan for whatever comes next.
8: We have a plan to escalate if necessary. We have a plan to retrograde if necessary. We have a plan to shift assets. Certainly in this setting, we wouldn't reveal what the next step may be.
6: A day after saying the ceasefire is on life support, President Trump heads to China for a two-day summit with President Xi, expected to address many issues, including Iran. The operator of a ship that hit a Baltimore bridge just over 2 years ago, causing a deadly collapse, now facing federal charges.
9: The indictment charges Synergy Marine's Singapore and India-based operations in the crash of the Dolly, the container ship that lost power and slammed into the Francis Scott Key Bridge in March 2024, killing six people. Principal Deputy Assistant Attorney General Adam Gustafson says the company hid problems with the vessel that caused the incident.
10: When the Dolly crashed into the Key Bridge, massive pieces of the bridge fell into the Patapsco River, along with vehicles, cargo containers, and other debris. The crash also resulted in the discharge of oil into the water.
9: A key employee was also charged. A new bridge is expected to open to traffic in 2030.
6: Fox's Tanya J. Powers. The six people killed were construction workers filling potholes. Their families among those who've sued over the crash, claiming negligence. The companies and the state reaching a settlement in principle last month. 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
6: Another former cruise ship passenger tests positive for hantavirus, one of 13 Spanish nationals who are quarantined in Madrid. That makes 11 known infections with 3 deaths. 18 Americans are quarantining at 2 healthcare facilities.
15: One of them, who received conflicting test results before returning to the U.S., is in isolation in the biocontainment unit here at the University of Nebraska Medical Center, but experiencing no symptoms. One passenger who tested negative but experienced symptoms is being monitored at Emory University in Atlanta, along with another traveler who had been in close contact during the cruise.
6: Fox's Jonathan Seri. Public health officials say there's a moderate risk for people who were on that cruise, but the risk to the general public remains very low. A traffic stop turns deadly for police in South Carolina after several suspects fled.
16: Greenwood Police Chief T.J. Shadon says K-9 officer D.J. Keller was killed while responding to help another officer who was conducting a traffic stop on a Jeep. The Jeep had been spotted at a number of shooting incidents, but the suspects fled and crashed into Keller. The driver of the Jeep was a 15-year-old boy. His passengers were 17 and 18. They were all taken to hospitals. Chief Shadon says he's seen video of the crash.
17: That officer did nothing wrong. He was just serving our community, doing what I asked.
16: Officer Keller had served in the Army and was in the State National Guard. He leaves behind a wife and 2-year-old daughter. Jessica Rosenthal, Fox News.
6: Inflation hits a 3-year high, driven by higher energy prices. Consumer prices up 0.6 points in April and 3.8% year over year, more than some economists expected. And stocks are sinking. Right now, the Dow's down 156 points. The S&P and the NASDAQ retreating from records. The NASDAQ's down more than 400. And U.S. oil prices surging over $101 a barrel. I'm Lisa Brady, Fox News.
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18: 844-484-3872. 844-4-THE-USA. That's the way to join us today from coast to coast. From sea to shining sea. As always, so great to have you with me here on the program today. You know, yesterday we were talking at some length about how violent and delusional the left is. The numbers definitely support that. The polling data showing that they have both an assassination culture and immense delusion around President Trump. In fact, nearly half of all Democrats, according to a recent survey, think that President Trump has been faking his own assassination attempts. Holy crap, we've got a problem. And but yesterday, I didn't leave you with the misery of that reality. I also told you that there is a way out of it. There is a way out of it. We just need to restore election integrity in our country. If we can do that, if we can reestablish rules, and if the only way to obtain political power in our country is to follow rules, then you'll get two much more sensible political parties. And that would be a big improvement for the Democrats, a huge improvement for the Democrats. You see, Democrats, I'm just trying to make you better. I'm not out to destroy you. I mean, we will if you try and destroy our country. But the point I'm trying to make is I would like two legitimate political parties fighting for, competing for votes from Americans in order to take this country in a great direction. That's all I'm asking for. That's what I want. And these Democrats, by failing the voters, by giving up on the voters entirely, by rigging the system, have become deeply, deeply radical. And their base has become weak and vicious and just out of control. They keep trying to kill Trump. And I don't like that. I want to stop that. I really want to stop that. But among the lefties who are making those weak and vicious minds get even crazier is a fellow called James Comey. James Comey, make no mistake, James Comey is one of the leaders of the Democrat Party. James Comey is one of the guys who is whipping that base into a homicidal frenzy. And, you know, that thing that he's being prosecuted for right now, the threat against the president of the United States, where he takes an Instagram post and puts it up on the internet, 8647, and then does the all shucks, golly gee. I just found these shells on the beach. I didn't even know what they meant. I thought it had something to do with an address. He's so full of garbage. He's so completely full of garbage. And he is, well, he's due for a trial. It's coming up very soon. Did you know this? His trial is set to begin July 15th. Boy, that feels like it's barreling towards us pretty fast. I feel like the justice system doesn't usually work quite that quickly, but thankfully it is in this case. James Comey's trial, as of Friday, is set to begin on July 15th on those charges that he allegedly threatened to kill President Donald Trump by posting a photo of seashells spelling out 8647 on a beach. I'm reading from ABC News' coverage. In a written order issued Friday, U.S. District Judge Louise Flanagan scheduled the trial to begin on July 15th. After his court appearance in North Carolina that was originally set for last week Monday was canceled, Comey will be arraigned on June 30th. So that's coming. And when it arrives, we're going to know that, we're going to know a lot more about the evidence the Justice Department has against Comey. Right now, what we know is we've seen the Instagram post. We've seen that. We've seen the excuses that he's made in public. We saw him go on late night television and claim that he had no idea what he was posting. His wife just thought it might be good for the gram. So he posted it. He blamed his wife, by the way. His wife was like, take a picture, post it to Instagram. So it's his wife, actually, who was inducing the threat. Maybe she should be charged. But he's been charged here. And the Justice Department holds they've got more evidence against the guy. It's not merely the 8647 post. Here's Todd Blanche. He's the attorney general. He was just on NBC this week, and here's what he said about it.
19: How do you prove intent, Mr. Blanche, when Mr. Comey himself said he didn't understand that some people would look at that and think about violence?
20: You prove intent like you always prove intent. You prove intent with witnesses. You prove intent with documents, with materials. So again, this is not just about a single Instagram post. This is about a body of evidence that the grand jury collected over the series of about 11 months. That evidence was presented to the grand jury. And it's not the government. It's not the Department of Justice. It's not Todd Blanche that returned an indictment against James Comey. It's a grand jury,
18: right?
20: Part of the judicial process,
18: right?
20: And that this process has to be allowed to play out in the courts. It's not fair to Mr. Comey. It's certainly not fair to the prosecutors for us to be airing your view or my view of this indictment. It's something that will be presented in court at the time set by the judge.
19: Well, let's delve a little deeper. Conservative legal scholar Jonathan Turley said, quote, this indictment is facially unconstitutional, absent some unknown new facts. Are you in fact saying that there are facts beyond this Instagram post that clearly establish an intent to threaten the president's life?
20: I've said repeatedly that this was an investigation that lasted 11 months. If the only facts that existed was the posting of the Instagram, obviously that wouldn't have taken 11 months. And so when Mr. Turley talks about whether it's facially unconstitutional, absent unknown facts or circumstances, we will necessarily have to prove beyond a reasonable doubt at trial every element of this crime, which we're prepared to do.
18: They have more evidence. And he even says, look, we're going to meet the burden of proof in order to gain a conviction, which is evidence beyond a reasonable doubt, beyond a reasonable doubt. They've got the proof. So that's Todd Blanche. And the way it works in a criminal trial, you should know, if you know anything about the way the law works, is that the defendant is entitled to see the evidence against them.
1: James Comey is entitled in our system to see the evidence that the government has against him so he can prepare a defense. That's the fairness of our system. So presumably at this point, Comey knows what the evidence is. He knows what evidence they have against him. Or at the very least, he's very suspicious. He has a hunch as to what they're getting at. So yesterday, James Comey appeared on Ms. Now, on the television network Ms. Now, with Nicole Wallace. You know her? Nicole Wallace is the hostess with resting Democrat face on Ms. Now. And there's an important detail to this story that I should highlight immediately. Nicole Wallace is married to a New York Times reporter by the name of Michael Schmidt. Michael Schmidt is the man who to whom James Comey was leaking his memos of his conversations with President Trump. So in other words, the guy he was in cahoots with over at the New York Times in order to try and secure a special counsel investigation of President Trump. He was conspiring against Trump. And he conspired with a New York Times reporter called Michael Schmidt. Michael Schmidt is married to Nicole Wallace. Nicole Wallace was interviewing James Comey on Ms. Now. You got it? In other words, it's just a very tight circle of people who keep running the same schemes. Here they were yesterday trying to cobble together excuses for James Comey's behavior. Nicole Wallace does ask, she says, what other evidence might they have against you? And here's Comey's response.
21: Are you aware of what the other evidence is they have other than that message, which is on Amazon right now for sale?
22: Yeah, I hate to stiff arm you, but I'm going to do the same thing. It's very important that we respect and obey the rules of the federal court in North Carolina and everywhere, even if others don't. And so I'm not going to talk about that. Except to say, as I said earlier, I am not only not guilty, I am innocent, and we will pursue this fully.
1: Now, he says he wants to respect the rules of the court. You're allowed to defend yourself in public. Now, a lawyer may advise you otherwise and say, hey, keep your mouth shut. Let's just handle this inside the courtroom. There's no reason to create any more liabilities in public. But he can say why he's convinced that he's innocent. He's allowed to. The court's not precluding him. Jim, was there a gag order that I missed? I didn't see a gag order against James Comey.
21: No.
1: Did they gag him? No, I don't think so. They didn't hit him with what they hit Trump with. Remember that? As the courts were going after Donald Trump, as the Democrats were rigging the courts to go after Donald Trump, they slapped him with gag orders in New York. He wasn't allowed to defend himself in public in the midst of a presidential campaign. That was their position, the judge's position in that case. That's insane. That talk about a violation of the First Amendment. You should be allowed to defend yourself in any venue you like. Just speak up and say, yeah, I'm not guilty of this. I'm innocent. This is tyranny. They shouldn't be doing this. He was gagged from saying those things by the court. Comey's not gagged because I'm respecting the rules of the court. He's just lying to you. Everything with him is just the same slippery nonsense you get always. So what else from Comey? What else did he say? He said that Donald Trump is obsessed with him. He said, the only reason this is happening, he's like such a teenage girl. He's so obsessed with me. He's so obsessed with me. That's the only reason I'm being dogged right now.
21: When he calls you a dirty cop, what is he talking about and how does that make you feel?
22: Honestly, it's crazy that I'm in a place where I'm 65 years old and I actually find it a little bit humorous to have this obsession by this.
1: James Comey is a saboteur. James Comey, more so than almost anybody inside of the government, has spent a lot of time and energy sabotaging President Trump and the people who voted for him. What is it? I'm so bewildered. At my age, I can't even believe this is happening. At his age, why is he so obsessed with me?
22: I swear I'm 65 years old and I actually find it a little bit humorous to have this obsession by this 80-year-old man with me. I don't know. And I am an honest person. I am a person who was raised to stand up and speak out. I can't do any other.
1: Nothing honest about him. The guy was smuggling his private conversation records to Michael Schmidt, Nicole Wallace's husband, at the New York Times. By the way, speaking of his honesty, neither of them disclosed that detail on the air last night. That did not come up at all, that scheme. Why is he so obsessed with me? Those memos, private conversations between the FBI director and the president of the United States, might be fiction in his telling, but whatever they are. In his telling, he says they're real, but they might be fictional. But whatever they are, He documents his conversation with the president. Then he leaks them to this guy, Dan Richman, who hands them off to Michael Schmidt at the New York Times. And Comey would later admit, under congressional testimony, he did that on purpose in order to try and secure special counsel Bob Mueller. They wanted a special counsel. Why? To freeze up the Trump administration. Comey wanted to damage Donald Trump. And here he is sitting like there like he's some paragon of virtue. Oh, I'm the burning bush. I'm Mr. Honesty. Everybody knows me, just an overgrown pile of integrity. No, the guy is a scumbag. And he is on national television right now trying to work the American people because he knows he's got a lot of credulous rubes out there who are buying this act. When you've got over 40% of the Democrat Party who believes Donald Trump has been faking his own assassination attempts, Comey knows there's an audience for this nonsense. And he's trying to whip them up again, that something tyrannical is happening here, that James Comey's just an honest and decent man, that he's just Jimmy Stewart, that he's just fighting for his country. Golly. James Comey is sinister. And he was on national television yesterday trying to mount a defense because he knows that justice is coming. More ahead on The Vince Show.
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2: Yeah, Comey's on media tour. You often see that? Lawyers usually advise criminal defendants, hey, do a media tour right now ahead of your trial in July. No, not typically. But James Comey's not your typical criminal defendant. This guy has skated for years on his sheer force of personality, just going in and talking his way through things, and that'll be good enough. And then if he keeps on doing the old golly gee routine, then maybe he can spin his way out of his own sinister behavior. But look, what we've had so far is this is now the second time the Trump administration, the Trump Justice Department, has brought an indictment against him. And there may be more to come. In fact, James Comey himself anticipates that he will be indicted again. Listen here. Now, he's framing this as he's a big victim, but it certainly seems to me that there's plenty of evidence to suggest that these are well-predicated prosecutions. Listen to Comey.
3: I continue to speak up because I have grandchildren, and someday they will be old enough to understand this time, and I want them to know what Pop did during this period of time. I hope everybody feels that way.
4: You said this won't be the last. Do you think they're going to indict you again?
3: Oh, I don't... Maybe. Yeah, I mean, I think it. Donald Trump wakes up at 3 in the morning thinking about me. I do not. The vice reverse does not happen. But I'm sure that if this case falls...
2: I guarantee you that's not true. I guarantee you that's not true. Comey is obsessed with Trump's destruction. He's been obsessed for as long as the two have known each other or existed. The guy has been all in on taking out Trump. Of course he's obsessed with him. In between his, you know, like... streaming sessions of Taylor Swift music, the guy's obsessing over Trump.
3: Part, they'll come with something else. I'm going to have to deal with this, as I've told my family. They're going to have to deal with this as long as Donald Trump is in the White House thinking about me in the middle of the night.
4: Have you heard of other jurisdictions looking at trying to bring cases against you?
3: I've read stuff in the media.
2: He's read stuff in the media. Yeah, Bloomberg had a piece just about a week ago that I was talking to you about that James Comey is very likely to catch another indictment from the Justice Department, this one also out of the Eastern District of Virginia, involving his dissemination of documents to Columbia University law professor Daniel Richmond, who turned it around and gave them to Michael Schmidt, Nicole Wallace's husband. So she's asking, are you going to be indicted for anything else? It turns out the guy she's married to would be at the center of that case. It's always the same. Everything, it's always the same. It's always such a cover-up. Everything is. But that's Nicole Wallace interviewing James Comey yesterday. One more big one, though. Here's the other big one. The grand conspiracy case in South Florida. The grand conspiracy case. James Comey was just subpoenaed this year. One of hundreds of subpoenas that have been shot out the door by this South Florida grand conspiracy case. James Comey, John Brennan, right in the crosshairs. John Brennan, we know, the reporting on this is crystal clear. Brennan's basically telling everybody that he's under criminal investigation right now. So again, talk about a guy who seems to be destined for a courtroom. Again, well predicated. John Brennan seems like he's destined for a courtroom. Wouldn't the advice to John Brennan by his attorneys be, hey, shut your mouth. Don't do any interviews. Let's fight this through the legal process. Let's fight this in the courtroom. Wouldn't that be the advice? Maybe. Maybe for a normal

0: person. John Brennan is not a normal person. Guess what show he did yesterday? Go ahead. Guess what show? The same one. They appeared back to back on segments on Michael Schmidt's wife's show on Ms. Now. I've got John Brennan's utterances coming up here on The Vince Show.
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4: 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Consumer prices in the U.S. rose last month at the fastest rate since May of 2023.
5: The consumer price index rose 0.6% from March to April, up 0.4% for core CPI, excluding food and energy. The CPI for the year ending in April rose 3.8%, up 2.8% for core CPI on an annual basis.
4: That's Fox's Jenny Casola. The prices spiking by increased energy prices because of the war in the Middle East and the closed Strait of Hormuz. Iran is set to be a topic of discussion when President Trump meets with Chinese President Xi. U.S. Ambassador to China David Perdue tells Fox.
6: They import 75% of their oil. They can't have this status quo for long. This strait needs to be open.
4: Before President Trump travels to China, he posted on Truth Social saying that Cuba is a failed country, asking for help, adding, "We will talk." 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
0: 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You want to fix the country? Restore law and order. Restore the rule of law. Uphold the Constitution, stop the tyrants, go after the people who have violated their oath of office and tried to subvert the will of the American people. That's what the grand conspiracy case represents to me. So I'm very eager for it. But James Comey, John Brennan, doing back-to-back interviews now on their favorite left-wing network, Ms. Now, with a compliant host who is married to a New York Times reporter, to whom they leak. It's the most typical thing imaginable. I've got more James Comey audio for you, but I'm going to take a call here. I've got Patricia calling in, listening in the nation's capital on WMAL. Patricia, you're on the Vince Show. Hello.
7: Well, listen, Vince, I'm obsessed with Comey, too. Him most of all of them. He helped set Flynn up once they got Michael Flynn. Then he set Trump up. And I want Trump vindicated. And if they can just get a trial for Comey, you know, and then they can maybe get the other dozen that I'm obsessed with.
0: Yes. Now, I'm glad you brought up the Flynn thing, too. I mean, because remember what he talked about, how they went after Flynn. This is Mr. Integrity, right? The guy who just told us on national television, I'm just an honest man. I'm just an honest man. I want my grandchildren to know that Pop's an honest man. Really? You know what? Hey, kids, you want to know what Pop did? Pop sent over FBI agents to the White House in order to entrap General Flynn to try and bring charges against. They did. They brought charges against General Flynn. They put him through hell. They put him through utter hell. Why were they going after Flynn? Because Flynn wanted to reform the intel community. Flynn wanted to clean up the deep state. So the deep state struck first. Flynn arrives. Comey sends over FBI agents to entrap him. They pretend like it's just some friendly conversation. Meanwhile, Comey was literally trying to destroy this man and got that process started. Patricia's totally right. Comey is getting what he deserves here. No question. But he's still acting like he's the victim. You know, remember his daughter was working inside the U.S. Attorney's office in New York, Maureen Comey. And it's like, why are these prosecutions going the way they are? And he goes, my family is getting canned. And I'm very angry. I'm very angry that they've been losing their jobs.
8: You had other family members that are serving in the department, your daughter and your son-in-law.
9: Right. My daughter was a superstar prosecutor in the Southern District of New York and was fired only because she has my last name. That's stupid. That's immoral. That's illegal in my view and painful. She'll be okay. I mean, she got a job at a law firm, and someday I hope she'll go back to the Department of Justice. My son-in-law, who was the deputy chief of national security at that Virginia U.S. Attorney's Office.
0: The Eastern District of Virginia. The one that was slow-walking the indictment of James Comey until the Justice Department yanked the reins and put Lindsey Halligan in there. Do you remember all of this? Why are they doing that? Why are they doing that? Because at the time, the acting U.S. attorney The guy refused to bring the charges against Comey. He was there by virtue of the fact that the Democrat senators in Virginia, who apparently have a veto power thanks to the blue slip in the Senate. I won't bore you with every detail today. These are things that outrage me. But the fact is, Democrats have a veto power over the U.S. attorney picks in their state. So they hold that over this dude's head. They said, that's our guy. That U.S. attorney's our guy. And that U.S. attorney, the guy to the Democrats, refused to bring the charges against James Comey. And inside of that office was James Comey's son-in-law. You see, this is like a George Carlin bit. It's a big club and you ain't in it. Comey is in a club. Everywhere he goes, he's protected. He's got the U.S. attorney's office in New York. He's protected by his daughter. He's got the Eastern District of Virginia. He's protected by his son-in-law. In the media, he's protected by the people who he's leaking to, their husbands. So yeah, I'm really angry that all these people are getting fired.
9: Quit the day they first indicted me. Also just a tragedy to have that apolitical talent leave the department.
0: Yeah, apolitical.
9: God willing, he'll be back someday, but it both tells you the quality of the people that this organization typically has and the cost with Donald Trump at the top.
0: Again, I'm the victim. I'm the victim. It's so sad. What a sob story. As he's destroying people's lives with his power, does the oh shucks golly gee routine. Comey. And then we get Brennan. John Brennan, former CIA director. He was a part of an operation to spy on the United States Senate years ago, lied about it. John Brennan, who is like, you just look at him and you're like, that guy abuses his power. You can tell. He just abused his power. Deep state actor. He conspired. We know the public record's really clear on this, that he conspired with James Comey to get the Steele dossier into the intelligence community assessment, which, to be clear, is reportedly one of the key elements in the grand conspiracy case against these guys. So Brennan's under active criminal investigation right now. He goes on with Nicole Wallace last night. And during the interview, he said that President Trump's on a revenge campaign and that Todd Blanche is a liar. Todd Blanche is a big fat liar. They're just attacking political opponents for no reason. Here, listen to the projection from John Brennan.
10: It comes down to what we need to do in order to protect and defend ourselves in terms of legal defense, other types of things. But this is all part of the Trump campaign to carry out revenge against his adversaries. And you know, Todd Blanche saying that this is not, you know, his going after his political enemies. I mean, how can he actually look himself in the mirror and believe what he has saying? As you pointed out, he looks like he is auditioning to be nominated to be attorney general.
0: He's insulting him. The lies are so brazen, you know? It's just like, oh, we're under attack. This is all, what a shame. We're the victims here. You know, Ron Wyden, the Democrat senator, if he had any testicular fortitude whatsoever, he would stand up against this. He would come out and say this. Because Wyden was spied upon by Brennan years ago. Wyden was very angry about it at the time. Have you noticed he doesn't say anything now? No, all loyalty to the party. All loyalty to the party. He's plenty of reason to be aggrieved with John Brennan. He refuses to bring it up. Again, big club. We ain't in it. We ain't in it. But they can feel it. They can feel the walls closing in, can't they? You just had Obama recently. Obama sat down for that idiotic interview. Who was that with, Jim? Was that with Colbert? Obama does that interview with Colbert to roll out his new museum. And he starts saying, you know, once that justice system gets used against political opponents, there's no coming back from that. Really? Are you dancing in the end zone after what you did to our country? But all of these guys are preparing you for what comes next. And they're pulling out all the stops to avoid it. So here's the big clip from Brennan yesterday. Brennan said on Ms. Now that there is still a deep state inside of the intelligence community and inside of the United States Department of Justice who are working to thwart President Trump. Now, you can take this one of two ways. Either he's giving you a sincere accounting. He's just brazenly stating that the deep state is very present and still very effective. And there's no question you watch it all from the outside, but I'm watching this. You can tell that it is a long slog to clean out the deep state rats from inside of our government. No question about it. Or he's sending up the warning flares right now. He's making a public call for subversion. He's calling on government officials to subvert the will of the American people, to thwart the duly elected president of the United States, to upend justice in the United States. Listen to John Brennan, again, brazenly on Ms. Now yesterday, saying, don't worry, the deep state will protect me.
8: He has succeeded largely in turning DOJ and the FBI into political arms of his political operation. What still exists in the system to slow that down?
10: Well, I think as Liz mentioned, there's still a legion of professionals in the law enforcement environment, Department of Justice, as well as the CIA and other places, the ones who are refusing to follow politically motivated prosecutions, those who are refusing to support any type of political activities on the part of the Trump administration that are inconsistent with the authorities, the responsibilities of the intelligence community, law enforcement community, and Department of Justice.
0: Legion. Legion. By the way, that is biblical connotations, not good ones. Legion inside of the Justice Department, inside of the CIA, the intel community, other places, dedicated to subverting the president of the United States. John Brennan on TV. Criminal investigation right now into John Brennan. It gives me reason for optimism that we are getting very close, that we're getting very close. And I don't say this to you. I realize that every time we talk about the pursuit of justice and I'm in a position to even give you a granular update, I feel the same way you do, which is like, come on, let's get it done already. Let's get these indictments out. So I'm not, you know, I just think the sheer passage of time, we're always getting closer. But there's no question that this is underway. And these guys are complaining about it. They're moaning about it. The wailing and the gnashing of teeth, it's all on display. They hate it. And so they're looking to recast it as they are the victims in this saga. They want you to take their side. And if you don't take their side, then you're just a sucker. You're the bad guy here, abusing the government. Don't for a second fall for it. Don't for a second fall for it. These two men in particular have done such immense damage to trust in our institutions. It's hard to fathom how difficult it is to restore trust in those institutions. I think it's going to be a long slog. In fact, right now, the Trump Justice Department, the Trump FBI, the Trump CIA, the Trump intel community, composed of the patriots who are now running these operations, they are having trouble overcoming the distrust that the left has left behind. They're the inheritors of it. They're the inheritors of the distrust of these institutions, these agencies. I've talked about this with Dan Bongino. Dan just, you know, he did a tour at the FBI, deputy director, came out of there. And we talked about the wins that that agency has had under President Trump's leadership, Kash Patel as the director of the FBI. I've got a great fake news story of the week for you coming up, the left's fake news of the week related to Kash Patel. But these guys knew it. These guys knew it going in, and they know it now. That it doesn't matter how much good they do. In the end, you have to do good for a very long time to try and rebuild the trust that's been destroyed by the left in these institutions. They were the inheritors of that distrust. That's just the way it is. But we need to rebuild these institutions. And the way to do that is to hold people accountable who tried to destroy them. That's it. It's as simple as that. That's why James Comey deserves his criminal prosecutions. That's why John Brennan deserves criminal prosecutions. This is why these guys deserve to serve real sentences inside of our justice system. To send a message, not just to them, but to any other person who would dare tear down our system, that you can't do it and get away with it. We will hold you accountable. We will restore this country. We live in a great one. And one of the most important things in making it great, it's the rule of law. And we need to restore it. More ahead on The Vince Show.
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0: 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Mother's Day, what a wonderful time of year. 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

0: Let's take D now, who's calling in, listening in on WMAL. D, you are on the Vince Show. Hello, D.
1: Hi, good afternoon, Vince. How are you?
0: Well, what's on your mind, D?
1: Well, just listening to Comey. I have to share this. And I would imagine a lot of people, many, many people, innumerable people are feeling the same thing. First, he tried to drag his wife into this. Well, my wife told me to post this, and now his grandchildren. Yeah, I'm guilty, but don't make Pop-Pop look bad in front of his grandchildren, huh? What? Yeah. I mean, this is just, I'm trying to think of a good characterization of him. To me, he's just the slimiest little sleazeball. And, you know, sadly, sometimes Grandpa-Pop, in their case, is a slimy little sleazeball.
0: Well, don't you get the sense that he has the traits of like an abuser, that this is a form of gaslighting, that what he's doing is he's like, well, I'm just a good person. Think of my grandchildren. And it was my wife. I'm just a family guy. She's the one who told me to take the pictures of the seashells. There's just a lot of gaslighting that characterizes all of his public discourse. Meanwhile, his behavior, D, is pretty routinely designed to subvert the will of the American people. We've known about this for years.
1: Mm-hmm. Mm-hmm. And to involve his family. And, yeah, I think he is a gaslighting, you know, the aforementioned.
0: Yeah. Yeah. No, he's an abuser. He's a maniac is what he is. But this is the Justice Department. This is the justice system catching up with him. And if it succeeds, if the United States Department of Justice succeeds here, he goes through a trial, again, innocent until he's proven guilty in a court of law by a jury of his peers, and he's sentenced. What we're going to be looking at is the justice system working. Wouldn't that be a beautiful kind of end to all of this, where the people who have tyrannically abused their power, violated their oaths of office, used it for their own gains, in the end are held accountable and are used as a way to clean the system, to restore the integrity of the system. And they'll be on the receiving end, rightfully so. Rightfully, that would be a beautiful conclusion to this painful saga that the country has had to live through. Because think about what James Comey was a part of. Comey was a part of an operation to convince wide swaths of the American public that their vote was meaningless, that the election itself was stolen in 2016, that President Trump was only in the Oval Office by virtue of colluding with an adversary of the United States to steal power from the American people. And lots of people believe that lie. Obviously, you and I have spent years trying to shake people awake about the falsity of it all. But there's lots of people who believed it and believe it to this day. And James Comey did that. His job within our government, as the FBI director, you are the most powerful fact finder in the entire country. Your job is to establish what the truth is with criminal consequences for those who break our laws. There's no room for error. You've got to get it right. People's lives hang in the balance. And he abused that power. So now that he's on the receiving end of it, he can pretend like, oh, well, you wouldn't be going after me if you realized I had grandkids. I hope your grandkids turn out a lot better than you did, because you are not in any way a compelling example of integrity. And now the justice system's catching up with you as we fix things. More ahead on The Vince Show.
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5: Has a choice on the Sabrady Fox News. That bottom line from the Pentagon.
6: I would encourage them to think wisely about their next moves and to take the opportunity to open the straits. They have that choice to make.
5: Joint Chiefs Chairman General Dan Kane at a Senate hearing where there were bipartisan calls for more information on a record defense budget request and the cost of the current conflict. President Trump says a diplomatic solution is still possible, but that a ceasefire is on life support. Higher energy costs fueling hotter inflation. Consumer prices up more than expected in April, 0.6 of a point for the month and 3.8% year over year.
7: So much for Trump's promise to bring down costs on day one. 3.8%, the highest in 3 years.
5: Senate Minority Leader Chuck Schumer also warning the president could sell out to China during this week's summit in Beijing. President Trump argues he's changed the business relationship with China for the better and that gas prices will drop quickly when the conflict with Iran ends. The Senate just voting to put the president's Fed chair nominee, Kevin Warsh, onto the Federal Reserve Board of Governors. 51-45, with Pennsylvania's John Fetterman, the only Democrat in favor. Vote confirming Warsh as chairman still to come, expected today or tomorrow. A medical examiner says the man who was struck and killed by an airplane taking off in Denver over the weekend died by suicide after scaling a remote fence and walking onto a runway. However, the 41-year-old did not leave a note.
8: Investigators are out continuing to contact family and others who knew him to see if there are additional information that we can learn about his motivations.
5: Denver Police Chief Ron Thomas also asking anyone else with information to reach out to Denver police. The collision sparked an engine fire on that Frontier Airlines jet, forcing passengers to evacuate and injuring 12. 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
5: A top judge in Pennsylvania drops his party affiliation.
13: Pennsylvania Supreme Court Justice David Wacht, who's Jewish, saying he's no longer a registered Democrat. That while anti-Semitic rhetoric comes from both sides, it's becoming more prominent on the left, increasingly moving from the fringe to the mainstream. And that it's the duty of all good people to fight this virus and to do so before it's too late. Wecht says his jurisprudence and adjudication has always been independent, that his voting registration will now reflect that independence, and as Democrats still hold a 4-2 majority on Pennsylvania's high court.
5: Fox's Jeff Manasso. Attorneys for Tiger Woods lose a fight over his medical records at a court hearing in his Florida DUI case.
14: At a Martin County court hearing in Stuart, Florida Tuesday, Judge Darren Steele ruled that prescription medical records for 15-time major golf champion Tiger Woods must be turned over to prosecutors, who will try to prove that Woods was under the influence when he clipped his Range Rover into a landscaping truck March 27th on Jupiter Island, Florida, before Woods' vehicle rolled over. Tiger Woods' attorney, Douglas Duncan, argued for privacy of these records. Both sides agreed to a protective order to keep the sensitive information from being made public. After the accident, Woods was found to have two hydrocodone painkillers in his pocket. He has pleaded not guilty to charges and requested a jury trial. Jared Max, Fox News.
5: A few days after the crash, the judge had approved a Woods request to travel out of the county for comprehensive inpatient treatment. Rain could help firefighters in South Florida.
15: There are two active wildfires in South Florida. The Max Road Fire and the Broward County Everglades, the larger of the two, burning more than 17 square miles with 60% containment reported. Firefighters are working to keep those flames away from residential areas. People are told to be ready to leave if necessary and stay inside if smoke makes breathing difficult.
5: Fox's Chris Foster. The other fire near Florida City is 50% contained. Stocks are lower. The Nasdaq's down 496. I'm Lisa Brady, Fox News.
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0: Okay, 844-484-3872, 844-4-THE-USA. That's the way to join us today, coast to coast, sea to shining sea. The President of the United States is off to China. China. He's heading to China today. Big departure coming up for the president. A lot of important conversations to be had with Xi Jinping over in the Chinese, with the Chinese Communist Party, with China. That's going to be happening this week. So Godspeed to the president as he does that. Our prayers are with him as he handles those big conversations. In this hour, we'll be joined by Gordon Chang at the bottom of the hour to talk in detail about what he expects out of this and what the United States wants out of this conversation that's ahead. But first, I want to tell you about some other China-related news, Chi-Com-related news. Did you see that a mayor just outside Los Angeles, admitted to being an agent of the Chinese Communist Party? Today. This is just announced today. The mayor of Arcadia has been charged in federal court with acting as an illegal agent of the People's Republic of China, the United States Justice Department announced today. Time magazine with this write-up, California mayor resigns, admits to being an agent for China. The mayor of a Los Angeles suburb resigning today. U.S. officials announcing she's pleading guilty in federal court to acting as an illegal agent for the Chinese government. Eileen Wang, 58 years old, of Arcadia, California, has been charged with one count of acting in the United States as an illegal agent of a foreign government and is expected to plead guilty in the coming weeks. The charge is punishable with up to 10 years in prison. FBI Director Kash Patel posting today on social media, Quote, Mayor Wang admitted to acting as a foreign agent from at least 2020 through 2022. Huh, anything interesting happened during that time frame? 2020 to 2022. What the hell was going on in the world that the Chinese Communist Party might have a direct interest in? I'm stroking my non-existent beard in contemplation. What was that? Oh, that's right. COVID. The Wuhan Red Death. As my buddy Chris Plant says. Yeah. The Wu flu was running all over the world. Yeah, and the Chinese Communist Party was trying to orchestrate a big old cover-up, including through its control of the World Health Organization, and apparently an entire mayor in Los Angeles, in the L.A. area. Mayor Wang admitted to acting as a foreign agent 2020 through 2022, promoting PRC propaganda in the United States and acting as at China's direction to promote their interests. FBI and our federal partners continue to move aggressively to root out this kind of influence in American institutions all over the country. Let me ask a question here, Jim. I'll float this. Any chance this is a coincidence that this indictment came out the day that President Trump is leaving for China? Do you think there's a chance that those two things, and I mean this sincerely, I'm not asking hypothetically, I just wonder if there's a relationship here. The Justice Department produced this. I mean, obviously they were working on the case, but they produced it kind of as a sign to Xi Jinping as President Trump heads overseas. We know. We know what you're doing. In fact, we just brought this case. We just got a guilty plea out of a mayor of a city in the United States of America who was working for you. We know what you're up to. Knock it off. Knock it off. I mean, that's quite the message to arrive in China with. Yeah, we just prosecuted one of your people. And that'll keep happening. So knock it off. I don't know. Just kind of curious.
17: They have a problem out there, though. I mean, not only Swalwell, but you had Dianne Feinstein's driver of 20 years.
0: Her driver was a Chinese spy. Mm-hmm. Yep. Yep. As I take a sip of blackout, I took that opportunity. As you were talking, I was like, let me take a sip of blackout. Yeah, no, you're right. She had a Chinese driver. The guy was listening to all of her conversations. She's like, nobody knows more than the driver, by the way. The driver always knows a ton. Let me tell you something straight up. Take an Uber, get a driver in any capacity, treat them well. You know what I learned a long time ago, Jim? When I started doing I started doing Fox News appearances many years ago. I've done over 1,000. I can't even believe this. I've done over 1,000 Fox News appearances starting back in like 2011 or something. But in that time frame, a lot of nice drivers. Like Fox will send a car to pick you up to bring you to their studio. And so as you develop good relationships with the drivers, then they start telling you who they don't enjoy driving around with. And then they're like, yeah, that guy's kind of a jerk, or that person's a tool, whatever. Though sometimes maybe harsher language. Just treat people well. You know, when you don't treat people well, word kind of gets around. There's a good life lesson built into that. But just to remind you, you should treat people really well. Anyway, this Arcadia mayor, what was she up to? This Wang character, what was she up to? Well, according to the United States Department of Justice, from late 2020 through 2022, Wang and Yaoning Mike Soon, 65, of Chino Hills, worked at the direction and the control of the Chinese government and coordinated with U.S.-based individuals to promote the Chinese government's interests by, among other things, promoting pro-Chinese government propaganda in the United States. Soon is currently serving a four-year federal prison sentence after he pleaded guilty last October to acting as an illegal agent of a foreign government. Wang and Soon worked together to operate U.S. News Center. Oh, that sounds like an American news website. A website that purported to be a news source for the local Chinese American community. Wang and Soon received and executed directives from PRC government officials to post pro-PRC content on the website. You got that? So these would be for American citizens. They say they're Chinese Americans. That means American citizens. It is a pro-Chi-Com website. It's a propaganda site for American citizens. For example, in June of 2021, a PRC official contacted Wang and other individuals via the WeChat encrypted messaging application and with pre-written news articles. Oh, so the Chinese government was writing the news articles for the U.S. website, including a PRC official written essay in the L.A. Times. The L.A. Times that stated China's stance on the Xinjiang issue. There is no genocide in Xinjiang. This is where they're genociding the Uyghurs, the Muslim population in China. There's no such thing as forced labor in any production activity, including cotton production. They're slaves. They have slaves in China. Spreading such rumor to defame China, destroy Xinjiang's safety and stability, weaken local economy, suppress China's development. This is, even their propaganda is in terrible, broken English. Minutes later, Wang posted the article on her own website, responded to the PRC official with a link to the article. The others in the group chat did the same. The PRC official responded, "So fast. Thank you, everyone." In August of 2021, Wang and three other members of the same group chat shared links to the same article on their respective news websites. The Justice Department puts news in quotes. They should do that for lots of news outlets in the United States. News outlets. After which the PRC official thanked them for their quote-unquote reporting. At the PRC official's request, Wang made edits to the article, sent the official a link to the article reflecting the requested change, then sent the official a screenshot showing the article had been viewed over 15,000 times. In response, the official messaging, "Great," Wang replied, "Thank you, leader." Thank you, leader, to the Chinese government handler. In November of 2021, Wang communicated with John Chen, a high-level member of the PRC intelligence apparatus, who regularly attended elite Chinese Communist Party functions, including military parades, and met personally with Xi Jinping, the PRC president, according to court documents. Wang asked Chen to post a news article from her website and wrote, quote, "This is what the Ministry of Foreign Affairs wants to send." Chen was sentenced in November of 2024 to 20 months in federal prison after pleading guilty in the Southern District of New York to being an agent of China. Wang admitted in her plea agreement, that just came through, the guilty plea, that she did not notify the Attorney General that she was acting in the United States as an agent of the PRC, that she was located in the U.S. when she engaged in these acts, and that she did not disclose on her website that some of its content had been posted at the direction of the members of the Chinese government, the Chi-Coms. So she's pled guilty. She's been charged here with acting as a federal agent. She's out.
17: Why is she's it out. That the Chinese Communist Party thinks Democrats in California particularly are so vulnerable to this kind of stuff? Because it seems to be happening over and over again.
0: Well, the Chinese Communist Party definitely has assessed this. They've looked at there's no question that they've looked at the lay of the land in the United States, and they've thought to themselves, where is the easiest place for us to make inroads? Where can we find the single most gullible and corrupt people concentrated with the most power in the United States? And the answer is the California Democrat Party. That's the answer to that. That you've got kind of some combination of sucker Democrats like Eric Swalwell, who will do anything for a buck or a pair of goo-goo eyes from Fang Fang. You know what I mean? Or what you have is some number of the Chinese diaspora who are beholden to the Chinese government, who are doing the bidding of the Chinese Communist Party. And that toxic brew exists in California. And does that help the people of California? Does that help, you know, the people who live in Arcadia, California? Is it to their benefit that their mayor is bought and paid for by the Chinese Communist Party? No, it's not. It's not. In fact, the Chinese government is very interested in defeating the United States, knocking us off of our perch, and taking control as the global hegemon to run the affairs of planet Earth. The Chinese Communist Party is pretty clear about what they intend to do here. And they've been meddling in the United States in all sorts of consequential ways and deadly ways. I mean, think about it. The fentanyl crisis exists because of what China is doing. They've had a lot of collaboration with the Democrat Party here in the United States, who have kicked our borders open. Tens of thousands of Chinese nationals poured across our border illegally while Biden was in office, taking advantage of that system. The fentanyl kept pouring in, killing over 100,000 Americans a year. The cartels have been taking resources from the Chinese Communist Party in the form of at-cost fentanyl precursors coming over from China to Mexico, brought into the United States by a system that is enabled by Chinese encrypted messaging apps. I mean, the Chinese Communist Party has it out for the United States completely. You know, the reality, too, is that the propaganda that they've been pushing, it's not just in the form of this kind of low IQ. Oh, we own a mayor outside of Los Angeles. I mean, you know, it's that's sophisticated, but it sounds like some of the crap she was producing was just low IQ and stupid. But do you remember for years, the Washington Post, did you know this? The Washington Post ran Chinese Communist Party propaganda as a paid insert in the middle of its newspaper. Did you know that? I think it was called China Daily, something to that effect. They would run a print edition of Chinese propaganda in the middle of the newspaper. Every week, it was in the Sunday edition of the Post. No, they've been playing the long game. That's kind of the Chinese way, actually, the Chinese Communist Party's way, playing the long game. And we caught one of their propagandists. And it just so happens, I don't really think it's much of a coincidence. It just so happens it's the day that President Trump is off to China. More ahead on The Vince Show.
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1: I wasn't kidding. 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It serves me well every day as I choke on my whatever. 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
0: Vince Colonnaise.

0: The president is leaving today for China. We've got Gordon Chang joining us here coming up in a few minutes. We'll talk to him about that. I'm seeing that apparently in preparation for the president's arrival, there have been major security preparations, of course, as any international travel with the president might entail, underway. The United States military, of course, and naturally our motorcade will be there. We fly our entire motorcade in, including those big presidential tanks we refer to sometimes as the beast, will be present. This is all our stuff. We just bring it in to protect the president of the United States as he heads in for this trip. But here's what's interesting. So in addition to the president, you've got all these major officials inside of the Trump administration going. That includes Marco Rubio, Scott Bessent, Pete Hegseth. And then you also have American CEOs en route. Like big time. Elon Musk is going. Tim Cook of Apple is going. The CEOs of BlackRock, Blackstone, Boeing, Cargill, Citi, Coherent, GE Aerospace, Goldman Sachs, Illumina, MasterCard, Meta, Micron, Qualcomm, Visa. They're all going to be there. They're all going at the invitation of the President of the United States. In other words, the president sees this mission as not only one where he's fighting for American interests with a very complicated adversary for us, because we've got a lot of intertwined business interests with the Chinese. But at the same time, this is designed to be a trip to fight for a massive improvement to the American economy. We'll see what he can score, but he's bringing a huge team with him, representing all these American industries. We'll dive into what it all means coming up with Gordon Chang moments away.
1: Vince Colonnaise.

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4: Fox News, I'm Therese Crowley. The ABC of diplomacy, American business in China. President Trump with a who's who of business leaders from Apple to Boeing to Citibank flying off to Beijing for a summit with President Xi, hoping to sell American soybeans, access rare earth minerals, and gain China's influence with the Iran war. U.S. Ambassador to China David Perdue tells Fox.
5: We've opened the door for China to help us with Iran. They get 48% of their oil through the Straits of Hormuz.
4: President Trump says the Iran ceasefire deal is on life support over Iran's latest demands. Oil up again over $101 a barrel. Energy driving April CPI inflation to 3.8%, highest in 3 years. Members of Congress signing on to sponsor President Trump's pause on the federal gas tax. Senator Josh Hawley proposes 90 days of a pause worth 18 cents a gallon on gas, 24 cents for diesel. 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
1: All right, joining us now to discuss the president's trip to China beginning today is the great Gordon Chang. He is the author of Plan Red, China's Project to Destroy America, The Coming Collapse of China, and China is Going to War. You can find him on X at Gordon G. Chang. Gordon Chang, as always, good to have you back on the show, sir.
6: Oh, well, thank you so much, Vince.
1: All right, so the president is headed over there, and he's bringing a massive group of American CEOs with him, to include Elon Musk. Tell me what your impressions are of that decision. What are we up to here?
6: Well, presidents often bring CEOs with them to China, but I don't think it's a good idea, particularly at this time. And the reason is that we should be reducing our vulnerability to China, not increasing it. And we know that Xi Jinping, especially since the middle of 2023, has been assaulting foreign business, especially American business, with all sorts of maneuvers, including his amendments to the counter-espionage law, which basically criminalized many ordinary business practices. So I think this is a move in the wrong direction. By the way, it also gives some leverage to Xi Jinping because they can see, oh, that Americans want business. Well, we will again promise to open up our economy, and we'll get something else in return. But, of course, the Chinese never really open up their economy, so it's a false promise.
1: And these CEOs, by now, given the heights at which they've reached, they've become accustomed to the fact that in their business, in their community, that China is going to steal from them. If they have any market exposure to China whatsoever, they're accustomed to China stealing their intellectual property and attempting to diminish their business.
6: Well, yes, of course. They've got various strategies to try to minimize that, or they recognize the stealing will occur, and therefore they figure out something else that they can do. But, yeah, that's going to be always the case. Now, in case of Boeing, you know, they've stolen everything they want from Boeing anyway, so Boeing just figures it can sell more planes, and that will be okay.
1: That's amazing. Just amazing. Okay, so what are the other goals here as the president goes overseas? I have to imagine that the conflict in Iran is going to be front and center in the conversation that President Trump has with Xi Jinping.
6: It's the most important, and it's certainly the most immediate. We have the Chinese, from all indications, have been supplying the Iranians with weapons during the course of the war. The most important thing for President Trump would be to separate China from Iran. That's going to be especially difficult because China for decades has been using Iran to destabilize the world. And the reason why we got a war in the first place, their nuclear weapons program, well, they have it in Iran because of China, which transferred technology, equipment, materials directly and indirectly.
1: Yeah, I mean, isn't it the case that we saw reporting that the Chinese weapons and that have been provided to Iran have been low quality, that the United States has been able to pretty easily defeat the Chinese weapon systems?
6: Yes. The most important of these examples was late March when the Iranians fired, according to President Trump, 101 anti-ship cruise missiles at the USS Abraham Lincoln carrier strike group. All of them missed or went down in the water, but the point is these were Chinese CM-302s, and from all indications, again, it appears that China's been sending more of them to Iran. President Trump needs to have a very tough conversation with Xi Jinping about this.
1: For sure.
6: Because for me, killing Americans is just off the table.
1: 100%. But as we assess China's military capabilities from afar, in my case, I'm looking at this and going, okay, so they have crappy weapon systems and their conventional military hasn't been in a real conflict in decades. So China, you know, there's a lot of conversation about how capable they are. And it certainly suggests, at least from a distance, that they may have immense weaknesses in terms of their ability to wage a real war.
6: Yes. Well, first of all, China's weapons have performed poorly in Venezuela and Iran. Now, these were the export versions, which are probably not as good as the stuff that China's kept for itself.
1: Sure.
6: But nonetheless, we would have expected much better performance out of China's weapons. But the other thing that's important about the Chinese military is that Xi Jinping, through his relentless purges, has decimated it. So at the top of the Chinese military now, there are no operational officers left on the Communist Party's Central Military Commission, which is the body that controls the military. So this is a very serious situation for Xi Jinping. He can talk about Taiwan all he wants, but he doesn't have a military that can successfully take it, at least I think, without the use of nuclear weapons. Yeah, he can nuke it, but apart from that, I don't think that they can take the main island of Taiwan at this moment.
1: Okay, so on that point about taking Taiwan, that came up this week in a big way because Senator Mark Kelly went on one of the Sunday shows this week and started blabbing about a classified briefing he had just received from the Pentagon. And the claim that he made on television was that America's military arsenal has been pretty sufficiently expended in Iran such that China could assess and has been assessing, according to the New York Times last week, that the opportunity to seize Taiwan may be growing thanks to the United States not having the weapons necessary to thwart them. What do you make of that? And including the fact that the New York Times even ran a piece like that, it does feel like China's propaganda goals are advancing in major media in the United States.
6: Well, I think it's true that we have run down our stock of munitions. And the story here is not so much the Iran war, but how we had such low stocks of munitions in the first place. This has been known to everybody who has looked at the issue for a very long time, Vince. And, you know, presidents named Biden, Trump, Obama, and Bush should have done something about this. So clearly we've got a U.S. problem here. But nobody should be releasing classified information, especially on TV shows.
1: Yeah.
6: And that has, I think, put Kelly in a very difficult position. Yes, we knew this in general, but he had an obligation to keep it to himself.
1: Well, yeah, especially if you are literally attributing it to, oh, I heard directly from the Pentagon that they're in a tough situation right now. That is a terrible betrayal of the troops that are serving overseas and imperils them. And what a disaster. Of course, he's under investigation now by the Pentagon for those remarks this weekend.
6: As he okay. should be.
1: Yeah, totally. Totally so. Okay, so now the president going to be arriving in China. Do you think China is going to pull out all the stops the way they did when he first arrived? They gave him like a really nice, kind of glorious visit when he arrived in 2017. Is he going to find a similar reception this time?
6: I wish I knew the answer to that. They have an incentive to do that because, first of all, Chinese emperors for millennia pulled out all the stops for visiting foreigners to awe them, to intimidate them. So that's normal Chinese diplomacy. Mm. And they probably think that Trump would be impressed by that. But on the other hand, Xi Jinping right now is very arrogant, and he's been treating foreign leaders not so well. So I don't know which of those two Xi Jinpings will show up. I tend to think that it's going to be pull out all the stops, Xi Jinping,
1: but
6: I really don't know.
1: Okay, and then on the Iran stuff, the reason why China is so dependent on Iran is the energy. I mean, when Iran is exporting 90% of all of its oil exports to China, it seems like China must be very concerned about bringing this conflict to an end. So wouldn't they have incentives to try and browbeat Iran into making a deal with the United States rather than exacerbating the conflict?
6: Yeah, a couple things. First of all, they do get somewhere between 45 and 50% of their imported oil, seaborne imported oil through the Strait of Hormuz. They definitely need it. They're the world's largest importer of crude. But they also want the United States to open up the strait because they will then propagate that as China browbeating the United States and showing China being the dominant power. So there's an important power play here that, and I think President Trump should keep the strait closed to keep pressure on Iran until it gives up its nukes and its missiles.
1: Right. But as a part of this conversation, I would imagine President Trump is going to ask China not only to knock off whatever weapons deal they have with Iran, but in particular to try and pressure Iran to come to the negotiating table for a real deal, because that would be I would say of the deliverables that President Trump could possibly seek from Xi Jinping, that would be one of the most important ones, right?
6: Yes, because because it is absolutely critical for the United States to prevail in the Iran war for a lot of reasons. I don't agree with the Atlantic reporting that it would be irreversible catastrophe, but nonetheless, it would be a catastrophe. And so we need to make sure that Iran gives up its nukes and missiles. President Trump has to win this.
1: How disrupted has the Chinese economy been by President Trump's moves in Venezuela and Iran? Both by moving on both countries, we very much have upended their some of their primary sources of energy.
6: Yes, we have. We've not only interrupted it, but the other thing is that China can get oil elsewhere, but it's got to pay full price. And they were getting discounted crude from both Venezuela and Iran. That's no longer the case, of course. And so that's really important because we've seen oil shocks, price increases in both diesel and gasoline in China that have been quite substantial. We have seen an increase in inflation in China in both producer and consumer areas.
1: Yes.
6: So, yeah, it's been affected quite a lot.
1: We, as I started this hour, Gordon Chang, I was telling people about the mayor of Arcadia, California. This is in the Los Angeles area. Has just been federally charged with acting as an illegal agent of the People's Republic of China. I think, and you tell me if you share my thinking, Gordon, that this may not be a coincidence, that the Justice Department timed this announcement just as the president is leaving to send a message to the Chinese Communist Party that we're very aware of their activities and we will hold their nefarious actors accountable. What do you make of this news development?
6: Breadth of Chinese involvement in our political system. You know, we talk about Swalwell. The thing about Swalwell, I don't know whether he did anything wrong or not, apart from violating his marriage vows. But the point here is that China first contacted him, not when he was on the House Intelligence Committee, where of course he'd be of great value for China. They first contacted him when he was on the City Council of Dublin City, California, which means Swalwell could not have been the only politician that they've been grooming. Now, they groom people who are of Chinese descent, whether they are Chinese nationals or American citizens of Chinese descent. But yes, this effort is world, is nationwide, and it is pervasive. And we have got a lot of Chinese agents who are masquerading as American citizens who are in political positions, in addition to all the other Americans in politics who have been bought by China.
1: What makes California Democrats so vulnerable to this kind of corruption?
6: And New York Democrats. And the reason is that, especially in those two states, they view Chinese Americans as rich sources of votes. So they turn their backs and don't look at China's infiltration of their politics, especially true of the Democratic Party. This is not to say the Chinese haven't corrupted Republicans. They've corrupted a lot of Republicans, Vince. But the Democratic Party is particularly vulnerable because of its identity politics.
1: Yeah. Don't the Chinese have a, have kind of like a mocking insult for left-wingers in the United States? Isn't there a, what was the expression? Oh, bisaw? Isn't that the expression?
6: Yeah. But, you know, they don't think very much of any of us because they've gotten their way with both political parties. They've infiltrated all the institutions. They have very little respect for our country, which is dangerous because that means deterrence is eroded.
1: Yeah. All right. Gordon Chang, as always, thank you on these issues. I really appreciate your wisdom and appreciate you as always. Thank you for joining us on the show today.
6: Oh, well, thank you so much, Vince. I really appreciate it.
1: Yes, sir. There he is on X, Gordon G. Chang. More ahead on The Vince Show.
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1: All right, let's thank the great people over at Preborn for supporting the program. 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

0: One of the people that I was very pleased to see join the Trump administration, because I really respect him, is Dr. Marty McCarry. Dr. Marty McCarry. And we are just getting breaking news that he has resigned as the head of the FDA, running the Food and Drug Administration. Now, sorting through this, there's been a lot of media coverage of late that President Trump's going to fire him, President Trump's going to fire him. And in fact, he was asked about this week, and he seemed to have the position. He's like, I don't even know where any of that's coming from, this idea that I'm about to fire him. But clearly something was going on because Dr. McCarry has now resigned his post as of today. It's now official, according to an administration official, after weeks of pressure and rumors that President Trump was planning to can him, according to the New York Times. They wrote fire him here. Dr. McCarry ultimately resigned over concerns about the administration's decision to authorize fruit-flavored e-cigarettes, an action he opposed, according to three people familiar with the matter. Look, this goes back to a common thing that I've said before, which is, look, you disagree with the administration and you feel that they make a decision that you just fundamentally disagree with and you can't be a part of, the honorable thing to do is to resign your post. It's not to stick around and be a subversive. It's not to thwart the president of the United States. If somebody above your pay grade makes a decision and you really detest it, you don't have to stay there. You can go. If that's what this was, then good for him. He can duck out over that. Now, simultaneously, I know that there was some concern that he wasn't moving quickly enough in assessing the safety concerns with an abortion pill called mifepristone. Mifepristone, which induces chemical abortions to kill babies. Just awful. Senator Josh Hawley, had been demanding answers from Dr. McCarry about this, and this became a source of a lot of concern among people who want to see babies survive. That's a big deal. That's a very big deal that they weren't moving quickly enough over at the FDA. Could this be at the center of it? Well, we'll see. We have to wait for word from Dr. McCarry or any other administration official on the specifics. But again, this is just the breaking news that Dr. Marty McCarry, who has been running the FDA, and as far as I could tell, for the most part, pretty well, actually. Remember, when he got to the FDA, they got rid of all of the big pharmaceutical executives, all the cronies that have been a part of calling all the shots inside of the Food and Drug Administration. He said, get them off the safety panels. What are we doing? We have all these people who are self-dealing. We have these gross conflicts of interest going on at the Food and Drug Administration. Let's get rid of that. You know, think back to the beginning of the opioid crisis and the fact that you had rigged FDA approvals going on to the benefit of sinister industry operatives that resulted in the deaths of so many hundreds of thousands of Americans. No, we can't do that. That's insane. Dr. McCarry has been a part of cleaning that up. So there's been a lot of crony pressure to get rid of him too. So we'll keep sorting through it. But he has resigned today. The breaking news, we always cover it ahead on The Vince Show.
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4: To China for President Trump. I'm Lisa Brady, Fox News. He's leaving for Beijing and a two-day summit with President Xi, with Iran one of many expected topics. But he's also taking more than a dozen business leaders with him, including Elon Musk and Apple's Tim Cook.
5: Foreign policy does have the potential to overshadow the economic parts of this summit. The president has already said the agenda with him and Xi has changed by a lot because of the Iran conflict. In fact, the administration and the U.S. ambassador to China, David Perdue, telling us that they do want Xi to almost mediate and put pressure on Iran because China is the number one buyer of Iranian oil.
4: Fox's Aisha Hosni in Beijing.
5: On trade, tariffs and rare earth minerals used in chips are expected to come up in these talks. Also, American farmers who are getting hit bad by those higher diesel fuel prices because of the Iranian conflict, they want China to buy 25 million more metric tons of soybeans.
4: A warning from Senate Minority Leader Chuck Schumer.
6: Donald Trump wants a deal with China so badly he could sell out on American manufacturing. He could sell out on chips. He could sell out on Taiwan, which produces many of these chips. He could sell out on AI.
4: On the Senate floor earlier, also urging support for the seventh Democrat effort to pass a war powers resolution on Iran. But President Trump says the U.S. is now doing smart business with China and that great things will happen for both countries, telling reporters this about President Xi just moments ago.
7: He's been a friend of mine. He's been somebody that we get along with. And I think you're going to see that good things are going to happen. This is going to be a very exciting trip. A lot of good things are going to happen.
4: Also, just reiterating that Iran will not have a nuclear weapon, insisting that will be achieved peacefully or otherwise the day after rejecting Iran's latest peace proposal. 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
4: Just getting an Associated Press report that the FDA commissioner, Dr. Marty Makary, is resigning after complaints from some Trump allies, including anti-abortion activists, health industry executives, and vaping lobbyists. There's been no immediate confirmation from the White House. Some House Democrats say a Republican congresswoman should be censured for agreeing with a radio host's description of House Minority Leader Hakeem Jeffries.
13: During an interview with Virginia Republican Congresswoman Jen Kiggins, a radio host said House Minority Leader Hakeem Jeffries should keep his cotton-picking hands off Virginia. Kiggins said ditto. House Minority Whip Catherine Clark and California Governor Gavin Newsom said Kiggins should resign, that the language was blatantly racist. Kiggins said she does not condone the language, but that it was obvious she was merely agreeing with the idea that Jeffries should stay out of Virginia. Jeffries has been at the center of navigating redistricting wars on behalf of House Democrats. He said in response that Kiggins had her chance to disavow the vile, racist, dehumanizing comments, but doubled down, calling it a stunning failure of judgment and leadership. Jessica Rosenthal, Fox News.
4: PayPal reaches a deal with the Justice Department.
3: Financial tech company PayPal has agreed to a $30 million pact with the Justice Department, which was probing its plan to support Black and minority-owned businesses. This settlement, part of the Trump administration's campaign against corporate DEI initiatives. The online payment system company agreeing to waive processing fees for $1 billion in transactions for small businesses owned by veterans, as well as businesses involved in farming, manufacturing, or technology.
4: Fox's Lillian Wu, PayPal does not admit any wrongdoing as part of that settlement. Stocks remain lower after a report showing inflation at the consumer level hitting a three-year high with energy prices surging. Right now, the Dow's down just 2 points, the NASDAQ down 365. Elisa Brady, Fox News.
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1: 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Rising from the heart of the swamp, a beacon of truth is casting its light. From sea to shining sea, The Vince Show. Here's Vince Colonnaise.
0: All right, 844-484-3872, 844-4-THE-USA. Yeah, baby, that's the way to join us today, from coast to coast, from sea to shining sea. Oh, that's funny. Did you know Marco Rubio was banned from going to China at one point? You know that?
14: Yeah, here's the sanctioned.
0: Here's the reporting from Fox today. Apparently, being Secretary of State and working for President Trump has its advantages.
5: Also coming with him, a couple of cabinet secretaries. I just got confirmed via a source that includes Secretary of State Marco Rubio, the Treasury Secretary Scott Bessent will also be here. The Secretary of War, Pete Hegseth, will be here, as well as the Trade Rep, Jameson Greer. Rubio, by the way, John and Sandra are coming, is a big deal because you'll remember back in 2020, China actually sanctioned him and banned him. So this time they are waiving that so he can join the president.
0: Yeah. they're giving him a waiver. That's funny. That amuses me. I would recommend, though, my guess is that he knows, as the Secretary of State and the National Security Advisor and every other job he's got, don't bring your own cell phones. You know, the Chinese, they love hacking devices. Don't bring your own phones with you. Let's avoid that particular problem. But those guys headed overseas. The president is actually in the midst of answering questions right now. On the South Lawn, he's about to board Marine One for the first leg of his journey to China, and he's been smacking the press around. Do you want to hear some of it? Would you like to hear some of the President of the United States? Here he is. This is just moments ago, beginning his conversation with the press. We'll take a couple of these.
15: I'll let them in your ballroom.
7: So what happened is we have a ballroom that's under budget. It's going up right here. I've doubled the size of it because we obviously need that. And we're right now on budget, under budget, and ahead of schedule.
15: I doubled
7: the size of it, you dumb person. double the size. You are not a smart person.
0: He's talking about the ballroom. He says he doubled the size of it. We're under budget. Remember the fake news story of the week I told you about involving the ballroom? The media is selling you that he's asking for taxpayer money for the ballroom. No, he's not. He's not. The ballroom is privately funded. The money he's asking for is to build the top secret national security bunker that goes underneath the East Wing. He's updating that because we need it for the President of the United States to have a secure site to manage America's global conflicts if necessary. Kind of seems like one of the few elements that most people would be okay with taxpayer funding for.
7: Right over here. What about right over here? And based on a lot of things that have happened over the last year, we doubled the size of the ballroom. So we're going to have a ballroom that's appropriate for the White House. We doubled the size. The ballroom now is ahead of schedule, and it's a little bit under budget, depending on the finishes that we use.
16: Don't the president of Cuba has his day's numbered?
7: Well, they're not doing well. Cuba is not doing well. It's a failed nation, and we'll be talking about Cuba at the right time.
17: Mr. President, some Venezuelans are concerned that there are some political prisoners still in their prisons. Would you do something about that? Are you concerned?
18: We're going to get them all out. I'll tell you what, Delcy's doing a great job. The people of Venezuela are thrilled with what's happening. They can't even believe it. Dancing in the streets.
0: Venezuela, didn't we get a report just in the last 24 hours that President Trump floated making Venezuela the 51st state? Do we need a 51st state, Venezuela? Here's my problem. Every time I hear about a new state, the thing I'm instantly going to is like, to what extent does this work into Democrat schemes to get two new Democrat senators? It's always, for me, that's the first math I'm doing. Are you doing the same math, Jim? Every time I hear about Canada becoming a 51st state, like Canada. We'll make Canada a state. Like, wouldn't we just get two more Democrat senators? I don't want any more Democrat senators. I'm opposed on that grounds. Like, well, we can talk about more American expansion. I love that idea. Just like, you know, President Trump has big ideas for the country, including adding new states. I love the kind of visionary thinking that's involved. But let's tap the brakes on any new Democrats. I don't really want any more of those. And it turns out, I think if you were to assess most of the world's countries, their enthusiasm for the Constitution and American liberty isn't that high. In other words, a lot of them will be Democrats.
7: And as you know, we have Exxon, we have Chevron, we have all of the big companies going in. And Venezuela now is making more money than they've made in the last 25 years.
17: And the political prisoners will come out.
7: As you know, they let a lot of the political prisoners out, and the rest will be coming.
17: Thank you.
0: Marty McCary. Okay, so we got the breaking news a moment ago. Marty McCary is out at the Food and Drug Administration. Here's the question, the first one that I'm aware of, a reporter asking the president about Marty McCary's departure.
7: Well, I don't want to say, but Marty's a great guy. He's a friend of mine. He's a wonderful man. And he's going to be off, and the assistant, the deputy, is taking over temporarily until we find him. Everybody wants that job. It's a very important job. Marty's a terrific guy, but he's going to go on and he's going to lead a good life.
0: He's going to lead a good life. All right, so you hear from the president there. It doesn't sound like there's bad blood here between President Trump and Marty McCary. Sometimes people leave and there's massive differences in personality with the president of the United States. You don't want to cross him. You don't want to be in a situation where you got a bad relationship with the boss. That doesn't sound like what happened. So maybe this was lower down the chain. Maybe this is RFK Jr. or something. The head of HHS, that maybe they're just butting heads. They have a big difference of opinion. But again, that's fine. Look, if you're lower down the totem pole and you disagree with your leadership and you just can't stomach the direction they're headed, resigning is a perfectly honorable thing to do. Perfectly honorable. And I reflect fondly on my many conversations with Dr. McCary when he was at Johns Hopkins through the years. Remember during COVID, the absolute panic that was going on by most of the establishment voices? You know who wasn't like that? Marty McCary. Marty McCary was deliberative. He was thoughtful. He was, you know, just being honest about what he was seeing out there. He was weighing, you know, just everything that was coming in, all of the data, In other words, he was practicing science, which made him, I thought, a wonderful pick for the Food and Drug Administration, where he went in and did he upset industry. He really did. And to be clear, whatever differences he might have with RFK Jr., if those exist, I'm just intuiting that this is how it all went down. They don't have anything to do with rejecting industry, rejecting cronyism, rejecting corruption. RFK Jr. and Marty McCary are on the same page on that issue. How many times have you heard an RFK Jr. hearing where he goes before the United States Congress and he absolutely slams, for instance, the United States senators, a lot of these Democrats who are taking pharma money, and then they have the audacity to wave their finger at RFK Jr. and Marty McCary and everybody else working in the Trump administration. You're like, oh, you're doing this for pharma. Are you serious right now? You're in the back pocket of these operations. You've enriched them to obscene levels with American taxpayer money. You've taken away all of their liabilities. You've erased liability for them. They don't have to make any disclosures on national television over the course of an entire COVID pandemic as you ram jabs into everybody. What about side effects? No need to mention them, thanks to the government, thanks to people like Elizabeth Warren and Bernie Sanders. Now, RFK Jr. is very opposed to the corruption in health safety, very opposed. So whatever difference of opinion could possibly exist in this administration, it's not on that issue.
7: He's a great doctor, and he was having some difficulties, but he's going to go on and he's going to do well. We have everybody wants that job.
0: Everybody. I obviously they're on guard for this, but I'll add that I'm on guard for it too, which is I don't want a corrupt person going into that job. I don't want somebody who's going to try and restore the status quo of corruption that was going on at the FDA. You want somebody with as much grit and as much determination as a Marty McCary to go in there and do the job well. So I hope somebody can follow in his footsteps and be very successful in such an important job for the United States.
15: You send the National Guard or ICE to voting locations in November. Would you do that?
7: Well, you know what? I'd do anything necessary to make sure we have honest elections.
0: Okay, this audio is getting harder to hear. It's just a complication here with the microphones just being as distant as they are from the president. But that final question and answer is great. So this is a media invention, what you just heard. That reporter was like, are you going to send the National Guard? Are you going to send ICE to polling places in November? Now, the invention here is that President Trump is trying to intimidate voters. That's the invention. That he's trying to intimidate people from voting by sending ICE. Now, think about how stupid that particular frame-up is. But then, after you think about how stupid it is, remind yourself of who's the audience for this nonsense. The audience is the same nearly 50% of Democrats in the country who think that Donald Trump has been faking his own assassination attempts over and over and over again. The audience for that talking point is compliant sheep. It's lefties. People who will literally swallow and digest anything that the Democrat Party tells them. Trump evil. Trump evil. Trump Nazi. Trump Nazi. Trump fascist. Trump fascist. Trump gonna send ICE agents to intimidate voters. Trump send ICE agents to intimidate voters. They'll just repeat it mindlessly. They'll post it on Blueski. They'll screech about it. They'll burn calories yelling at the sky about the fact that Donald Trump is some sort of evil force. And of course, what do ICE agents actually do? They arrest illegals. They enforce immigration law. An illegal should not be at a polling place voting in an American election. The fear-mongering around this is absurd. But it also may be that these Democrats are telling on themselves, too. Please don't send ICE to the polls. Please don't send ICE to the polls. Why? What are we going to find if we send ICE to the polls? Are we going to find illegals voting in our elections again? As they do, we've had plenty of illegals vote in American elections. Plenty of non-citizens on the voter rolls. Harmy Dillon at the Justice Department has been tracking all that down. So the president just said to that question, which, of course, the media, I watch what happens. I've seen these too many times. I just know how these go. I don't even have to see the headlines. The media, the legacy press, the left-wing media are going to pick up President Trump's answer here, where he says, we got to protect elections. President Trump doesn't rule out sending ICE to the polls. You got that, Jim? He didn't rule it out. He didn't rule it out, which means he's going to send the heavies. He's going to send them right into the polls. He's got a bunch of brown shirts. What a Nazi this guy is. No, I love it. I love this answer. I love it. Send ICE agents. That way, when I go to vote, I can also thank an ICE agent for doing the job of protecting my country. More ahead on The Vince Show.
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1: Vince Colonnaise.

0: Yeah, I was just talking with Gordon Chang a short while ago about the president headed to China and the fact that Iran is going to be right there at the center of the conversation between President Trump and Xi Jinping. And that's because China is so dependent on the oil that flows through the Strait of Hormuz. 90% of Iran's oil exports to China are to China. So if anybody can place pressure on the Iranians here to get to that negotiating table, presumably it's China. In addition, of course, the president of the United States. But if he can get China to join us in this, that would be meaningful progress here as he tries to solve the war in Iran. You know, Iran wants money from China. How are they going to get money from China if the conflict continues and that energy can't be sold? China should bring pressure on the Iranians right now. Here's what the president had to say on this subject.
1: What is your message to President Xi as it relates to the Iran war?
2: Well, I think, number one, we're going to have a long talk about it. I think he's been relatively good, to be honest with you. You look at the blockade, no problems. They get a lot of their oil from that area. We've had no problem, and he's been a friend of mine. He's been somebody that we get along with. And I think you're going to see that good things are going to happen. This is going to be a very exciting trip. A lot of good things are going to happen.
0: Good things are going to happen. Now, customarily, when you get a big state visit like this, what usually is happening behind the scenes is you have a delegation from the United States and China coordinating in advance some of the deliverables. So that way, when the president arrives, there's big announcements that are made that are the product of this meeting that had already been planned in advance. Now, the unusual thing about President Trump is sometimes that's not the case. Sometimes President Trump is just going in there and he's going to try and wage the negotiation in a very conventional way, not preordained, not set up in advance. But, you know, trying to read between the lines a little bit, as the president says, you're going to get some very good things out of this in a question related directly to Iran and to China. Is it possible that we could get a big announcement that China is going to bring some pressure to bear on Iran? Maybe. Maybe. We'll see. And goodness, if anything good can come of all of this, that's right there at the top of the list. If China can place pressure on Iran to say, hey, hand over the nuclear material. Hand over all that enriched uranium. Give it to the United States. Stop playing games. We'll keep buying your oil, but you've got to get to the deal with the United States of America. If the president can secure that, beautiful, beautiful. Look at him triangulating these things. Look at him dealing with China in order to solve Iran. And they're also trying to solve what's going on in Russia and Ukraine. China has its own role in that too. So we'll keep an eye on all of that. Coming up on the program, we made some progress this week, again, in the quest to restore fairness in American elections, get rid of the racism. The United States Supreme Court with a big decision yesterday. The left going ballistic again. They're going crazy, which means good things are happening. More ahead.
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4: Fox News, I'm John Saucier. Secretary of War Pete Hegseth testifying before a Senate Appropriations Subcommittee today about a $1.5 trillion defense budget request, and it comes as Iran continues to block ship traffic from moving through the Strait of Hormuz.
5: There are options for that, should we go in that direction. There's a multitude of different directions, should the president seek to go that way, that we're prepared to operate on.
4: Iran says it has closed the strait because the U.S. continues to blockade its ports. President Trump will have Iran high on the agenda as he heads to Beijing to meet with Chinese President Xi Jinping. U.S. Ambassador to China David Perdue tells Fox News Channel he hopes China can come to the table and help the United States in dealing with Iran.
6: We've opened the door for China to help us with Iran. They get 45-48% of their oil through the Straits of Hormuz.
4: It's affecting gas prices in the U.S. AAA says we've gone a regular on average $4.50 a gallon. America's listening to Fox News.
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0: I want to thank everybody who joins us each morning on the Mighty Vince podcast. We do that live each day at 8 a.m. Eastern. We have such a great audience, and it's growing. Jim, have you noticed that we keep pulling down bigger and bigger numbers each day?
1: I have noticed.
0: We were, I think during the live show, we were around 20,000 people this morning, which, you know, we're just under that usually. Pretty routine. It's at 8 o'clock Eastern time. A little difficult to get the West Coast with us, but yeah, I do have some on the West Coast. They wake up and they tell, Vince, I'm here. I'm here. I'm like, thank you. Thank you for waking up early. Thanks for being with me. Appreciate you being there. If you'd like to get in on the action, though, rumble.com/Vince, and you can listen to it there. You don't have to listen live. You can always listen on delay. We've got the podcast. All sorts of great ways to get into it. But I went in detail today on James Comey, John Brennan, their sinister behavior, and how justice is very much on their tail right now. It's headed towards them. I love that. Breathing down their neck, which is wonderful. We could use some justice breathing down the necks of evildoers. I'm a big fan of that. Big fan of that and of you. Thank you. The best audience anywhere. Let's see. Speaking of the best audience anywhere, we've got some calls coming in. We've got Carrie calling in from Georgia right now, who's been waiting patiently to talk about what ails our country. Carrie, you are on the Vince Show. Hello.
2: Hi, Vince. It's good to talk to you.
0: Nice to talk to you, sir. Thank you. What's on your mind?
2: I have two things that would really change the course of our nation back to our founding father's vision.
0: Yes.
2: And aside from the spiritual heart nature that God is the most important answer to our problems.
0: Amen.
2: But that being said, the 16th and 17th Amendments should be repealed. That's the income tax.
0: Yes.
2: And the election of our senators that you were talking about yesterday.
0: Yes.
2: The senators, we the people have representation through the House, as you were saying, but the states have no representation. And the center point to make this point clear as a bell is Obamacare. Mm-hmm. That Obamacare never could have passed the Senate if the senators were elected by the states, the state legislatures.
0: Mm-hmm. Mm-hmm. Well, the founders, I mean, they set out, as you well know, Carrie, they set out to avoid the tyranny of the majority. This is why it's important to make that distinction that we're not a direct democracy. The system is a democratic system insofar as it respects the will of voters. But the founders did come up with this idea that basically we directly elect our House of Representatives. We don't even directly elect the president of the United States under our system. You vote for how you want the Electoral College to apportion those votes to the president. That's how we handle it. You just register who you support, and the Electoral College exists in the United States as a means to handle the election of the president of the United States. So the founders were really intentional about this, that the House of Representatives, the people's house, the Senate to be chosen by the authorities in each respective state that do represent the people of the state legislatures. So there's kind of a layered approach to governance designed to try and keep the system from overheating, Carrie, to make it so that we don't get the tyranny of the majority, we don't get hysterical lurching from side to side, that we get gradations, we get slow, steady movement in order to keep a stabilized society. And it was a really smart idea, and it was undermined, as you point out, by the 17th Amendment, which changed the way the United States senators are elected in this country entirely.
2: And in addition to that, the states also are part of administering the how the law is carried out. And if they're not consulted on how to make these happen, Obamacare, maybe it could have been a good bill, but the states never had any input to tell the federal government what needed to happen on their side of it, the equation.
0: Yeah, smart point. Yeah, no, it's very smart. And now on the 16th Amendment, which you referenced, which really that introduced that horrific thing we know of as the federal income tax. The federal income tax arrives. President Trump talked on the campaign trail in 2024 about the fact that he would love to get back to a world where we don't have an income tax at all. No federal income tax. He longs for the days of William McKinley. His view was, why don't we collect federal government revenue by way of tariffs? We tariff other countries, but we stop imposing this burden directly on American taxpayers. In fact, let's not have American federal taxpayers. Now, I've noticed that he doesn't talk about getting rid of the federal income tax quite so frequently anymore, but I definitely remember it on the campaign trail. I don't know about you, Carrie, but when I hear some candidate, a presidential candidate, say they think about getting rid of one of the most horrific experiences of my entire year each year, I'm all of a sudden paying attention. Yes, I'm very interested in that.
2: Well, even if we went to a national retail sales tax, the people would be voting every time they made a purchase.
0: A consumption tax, yes.
2: And I don't care what the sales tax rate would be, because I believe in supply and demand, and I believe that Washington would listen by the amount of dollars coming into their coffers. And actually, what's the point of taxation in the first place? It's not for the government to tell us what is moral and immoral, what we should and shouldn't buy. Is to raise taxes to fund the government.
0: To raise revenues, yeah. No, that's the key. That's exactly right. It's not supposed to be a means of control. And yet, of course, the bigger the government gets and the more we give power, especially to the Democrats, although there are some Republicans in there, too, who have done this, then they try and take more control over your life. And we don't like that at all. Carrie, thank you. Thank you for your patience and thank you for the idea. You know, what Carrie's getting at, of course, would be a challenge, given the challenge it would require to mount a constitutional convention. But I think it'd be good. Any constitutional convention that comes along that's designed to restore power to the people and correct the system and to bring it back to the wisdom of the founders would be a very worthwhile constitutional convention. I mean, this, you know, what have we been standing up for these past few weeks? This brings us to elections, actually. This brings us to why we need such a credible election system. The voters need to be able to believe that their will is being exercised, that the people that they genuinely voted for are being put into office. They need to believe in the credibility of our elections, and our lawmakers, the people who would desire to hold these offices, need to play by rules. They can't rig the system. The Louisiana v. Calais decision that we just got out of the Supreme Court reflected on the 14th and 15th Amendments to the Constitution, the 14th being equal protection under the law, equal protection. These are, by the way, amendments introduced in order to resolve all of the bigotry and racism, just terrible treatment of formerly enslaved Black Americans. That's why we have the 13th, 14th, and 15th Amendments. And the court says we need to uphold the principles that are found within those amendments. And the 15th Amendment means that you can't be deprived of the voting franchise on the basis of your skin color, which is what the left has been doing. The left has been racially segregating people to achieve political power, using skin color as a means for power. The 15th Amendment is designed to forbid that. And so the court reflecting on those amendments. And what we've got over the last 2 weeks, we've been served up a number of wonderful headlines on this subject. And yesterday, the United States Supreme Court came out and once again said that this kind of racism can't continue. And so the Supreme Court cleared the state of Alabama to get rid of racially segregated districts. Racially segregated districts, and the media are freaking out about this yet again. Because when you get rid of the racism, Democrats lose power. Here's NBC's headline on the subject. Supreme Court grants Alabama request to speed up adoption of new congressional map. Oh, I'm sorry. They've since updated it to make it more race-based. Supreme Court lets Alabama speed adoption of congressional map, eliminating a majority Black district. Now, this, of course, you see what the media is doing here. The media are trying to convince you that this is an attack on people on the basis of their skin color, that the Supreme Court is attacking people based on their skin color. What the Supreme Court is saying is they can't be judged on that basis. You can't racially segregate a district in order to create power for yourself. You can't do that. So knock it off. NBC, the Supreme Court on Monday removed an obstacle to Alabama's using a new congressional map in this year's election that would eliminate one of the state's two majority Black districts. The court, over the objection of its liberal members, sent litigation over the Republican-drawn map back to the lower court, which could speed up the state's effort to use its map. The less racist map, in other words. The state has been battling civil rights plaintiffs over its congressional map for years, with a focus on whether a second majority black district was required to comply with the 1965 Voting Rights Act. When they say civil rights plaintiffs, what they're actually saying is Democrats. The state has been having to fight back against Democrats who've been trying to racially segregate the state for power. The latest flurry of court rulings came in light of the Supreme Court's ruling on April 29th in a case from Louisiana that undermined a key provision of the law. Here's that lie again. Didn't undermine it. It strengthened it. It strengthened the Voting Rights Act. It protected Americans. Said they can't be judged on their skin color, making it much easier for states to draw districts that dilute minority voting rights. I'm sorry. To be clear, I get it. Like, if you look at election habits among black Americans, majority vote for Democrats. That's true. But your skin color is not determinative. Just because you're black doesn't mean you're voting Democrat. Everybody knows this, right? You realize that individuals have different opinions on every subject. You're aware of this. Who is judging black voters en masse? That is Democrats who are doing that. They're reducing them to their skin color. In fact, it's the same message that's preached to black Americans by Democrats in our school system, which is that your skin color determines your chances of success in life. Your future is determined based on your skin color. That's what's preached inside of our universities to black Americans, to all Americans, by the left. They're doing it not just at the university level, they're doing it all the way down to the elementary school level. In the children's books, they're telling people that their lives are determined based on their skin color. How poisonous is that? Don't try. Don't try. Your fate is determined. The system has a fate for you based on your skin color. So don't even bother. What? You're going to tell people not to try and determine their own future, not to fight for their families, not to fight for their futures, not to live up to their capabilities? It's useless. No, it's useless because of your skin color. How awful. And in fact, you know, that reminds me, there's a clip that I wanted to share with you. There's a fella called Bakari Sellers over on CNN. Do you have this clip for me, Jim? It's okay if you don't. I'm just thinking. Okay, I was just thinking of it because I thought I saved it. I'm going to pull it up for you right now. But Carly Sellers was on CNN, and he had this crazy statement in the last 24 hours where he suggested that if you woke somebody up from 1896, if they fell asleep and woke up in 1896, there is no material difference in the lives of black Americans at all. Listen to Bakari Sellers, who is, I don't know how much this guy's paid, but he is a high-profile CNN commentator at right at the center of power in American politics, talking about how miserable it is to be black. It's just like 1896. Listen to this.
1: If somebody fell asleep in 1896 and woke up today in 2026, they would simply say the only difference is now Negroes have a TV show and we wear nice suits. They swapped out Klan hoods for Brooks Brothers suits. And that is the problem. I mean, plus,
0: are you serious? If someone fell asleep in 1896 and woke up today, the only difference is now black Americans have limitless potential? What do you mean the only difference? That's a massive difference. Am I missing something? Because that seems to me like a massive sign of societal decency and a societal progress, actually. The only difference is you get to have television shows and wear nice. What are you talking about? What the hell are you talking about? If Booker T. Washington was the guy waking up in 2026, he would slap the hell out of Bakari Sellers. Are you serious? This kind of chatter, you understand what this is. It's not in the service of uplifting any individual person. It's not in helping anybody out of any sort of despair. This is propaganda designed to mandate never-ending support for the Democrat Party. That's it. It has nothing to do with improving anybody's life.
1: That is the problem. I mean, Plessy v. Ferguson was 7-1, and it gave birth to 50 years of Jim Crow.
0: All of this stuff he's talking about is the product of the Democrat Party, which he represents.
1: Have with this court right now, what we're seeing is watching people who have fought and died and bled so that we would have access to the ballot box, so that we would have access to our voices being heard in Congress, being ripped away.
0: How much would you like to see Clarence Thomas to debate this guy? Wouldn't that be the greatest thing? I mean, it would be, this would be over 30 seconds into round one. I mean, it would not even be a close call. Just the goofiness coming out of his mouth.
1: And I think that there is a casual laughter from people we believe to be our friends on the right who are showing us true colors today. Because the most sacred, or one of the most sacred actions...
0: This is projection. What you're about to hear is projection. I don't even know what he's about to say. I guarantee it's projection.
1: Have in the United States of America is the ability to cast a ballot and elect someone and send them to Congress, the State House, or a mayoral seat that represents your interest. And now black folks throughout the South are being silenced.
0: You're so full of crap. Steve Cohen's a white dude. A Republican black woman is about to take that seat. You're an idiot. More ahead on The Vince Show.
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0: Remember I told you that Tom Steyer may be behind unleashing the blackmail files and all these Democrats in California? Katie Porter seems to think he is.
1: Well, given that Tom Steyer is the person who leaked the video with me and the staffer from 5 years ago, he pretty clearly didn't think that I would. He pretty clearly wanted to be governor bad enough to knock me down to do it. And
2: I've
1: apologized for that video many times. Because I am confident that is the case. I've been told by many people it's a Department of Energy video. It was only held by the Department of Energy, and people can follow the trail to who his campaign staffers are and understand what happened there.
0: See, what did I tell you? I can tell. I can sense these things. Tom Steyer, one of the biggest donors in the whole party. He's up there with the George Soros guys, the Michael Bloombergs, the Reid Hoffmans. He's running for governor, and he's got all these yahoos in his way. Yeah, he's opening their blackmail files. That's what's happening. Back with you tomorrow.
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6: Great things will happen. I'm Lisa Brady, Fox News. Those encouraging words from President Trump as he heads to Beijing for a two-day summit with China's leader.
7: We're going to have a very good meeting. I spoke with President Xi. We both look forward to the meeting. It's going to be great.
6: China gets much of its oil from Iran, but the president says he does not think she needs to intervene.
7: We'll win it one way or the other. We'll win it peacefully or otherwise.
6: Adding he'll only make a good deal with Iran, but Iran is not backing down after President Trump's rejection of their latest peace proposal.
8: The Speaker of Iran's parliament, Mohammad Khalibaf, posted to X saying, "Our armed forces are ready to deliver a well-deserved response to any aggression, mistaken strategy, and mistaken decisions will always lead to mistaken results."
6: Fox's Trey Yingst in Tel Aviv. This is regional tensions simmer. Kuwait says it stopped an attack on the ground by several members of Iran's Revolutionary Guard, and the UAE has been launching retaliatory strikes on Iranian oil sites. President Trump also saying again prices will come down when the conflict ends. Democrats say a new report showing inflation at a three-year high is evidence of a failing economic agenda. The Congressional Budget Office now estimates the president's Golden Dome missile defense program would cost $1.2 trillion, about six times more than the president has said. That's nearly as much as the entire defense budget request, which lawmakers continue to question.
9: Every policy we pursue, every budgetary item we request serves to ensure that this department remains laser-focused on increasing lethality and survivability of our fighting force from the front lines. the factory floors.
6: Secretary Pete Hegseth said that the first of two budget hearings earlier today, the Pentagon increasing the cost of the Iran operation so far to $29 billion. Just getting word, a federal appeals court is pausing a trade court's decision that declared global Trump tariffs unlawful as the judges weigh the administration's request to continue collecting tariffs while the legal fight continues. 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
6: The operator of a ship that hit a Baltimore bridge just over 2 years ago, causing a deadly collapse, now faces federal charges.
13: The indictment charges Synergy Marine's Singapore and India-based operations in the crash of the Dolly, the container ship that lost power and slammed into the Francis Scott Key Bridge in March 2024, killing six people. Principal Deputy Assistant Attorney General Adam Gustafson says the company hid problems with the vessel that caused the incident.
14: When the Dolly crashed into the Key Bridge, massive pieces of the bridge fell into the Patapsco River, along with vehicles, cargo containers, and other debris. The crash also resulted in the discharge of oil into the water.
13: A Key employee was also charged. A new bridge is expected to open to traffic in 2030.
6: Fox's Tony J. Powers, Synergy accusing the DOJ of criminalizing a tragic accident. The charges come even as Maryland's Attorney General announces a more than $2 billion settlement over the state's claims against the ship's owner and operator. President Trump confirming the FDA commissioner is out. Dr. Marty McCary reportedly resigning after complaints from various Trump allies. An actor best known for portraying a soccer player on TV is getting a second chance at playing professionally.
15: He's best known for his role as Danny Rojas on the hit Apple TV show Ted Lasso.
16: Just like batting Guadalajara, you say it, I do it, coach.
15: But now, Christo Fernandez is getting a chance to play soccer professionally, signing a contract with United Soccer League club El Paso Locomotive FC. The forward was a rising star at the youth level with Mexican club Tecos FC before having to step away due to injury at the age of 15. The now 35-year-old says he's excited to get back on the pitch in Texas, saying in part, quote, "The dream of competing professionally has never truly left my heart."
16: Football is life.
15: Tony Genualdo, Fox News.
6: An hour to the close. Stocks turning mixed. The Dow's up 70 points. I'm Lisa Brady, Fox News.
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17: 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You've seen him on Newsmax TV, so yeah, he knows something about controversy. It's The Daily Controversy with Christopher Reeve.
18: You're listening to Daily Controversy. We got Magdalene Rose on the line. We got some breaking news. Well, Trump's on his way to China, but we just discovered another Chinese spy serving as a mayor. This is from Jacob Wheeler. Aline Wang, yes, that is her name, agreed to plead guilty to a single felony count that carries a maximum sentence of 10 years in prison. She's probably going to do 4 years. A Southern California mayor resigned from office on Monday after being charged with acting as an illegal agent for the People's Republic of China. Elaine Wayne, 58, of Arcadia, and that's a city probably about the size of maybe Athens and Madison's put together, agreed to plead guilty to a single felony count that carries 10 years in prison. Wang, a Democrat. Well, you know what I've never seen? I've never seen the Chinese have a guy, and he was a Republican. I've never really seen that. It's always a Democrat. Just want to point that out because apparently the Republican Party doesn't take kindly to traitors. So Wang, a Democrat, was elected in November of 2022. The city operates a rotating mayoral system, which is weird. She's forced to resign. Arcadia is 13 miles northeast of L.A. Prosecutors say that from 2020 to 2022, Wang and her former fiancé Mike Soon, 65, of Chino Hills, acted at the direction of the Chinese government, coordinating with U.S.-based individuals to advance Beijing's interests by spreading pro-China propaganda in the United States. Sun pleaded guilty to acting as an illegal agent of a foreign government. It says individuals elected to public office in the U.S. should act only for the people that they represent, said a U.S. attorney. It's deeply concerning that someone who previously received and executed directives from the People's Republic of China is now in a position of public trust, but particularly so because of that relationship with that foreign government had never been disclosed. And I think her fiance had already been arrested, and like the voters in this area knew about it, but they decided to let's just keep her on. And, you know, as Trump tries to make better trade deals with China, as he's trying to also basically choke the energy industry out of China by taking over Venezuela, and then soon, to once we resolve Iran, we'll have control over their oil fields as well. This is really interesting, but it just makes you wonder how many of the Democrat officials in the United States are under control of the Chinese communist government. And it certainly is something we ought to, maybe Trump should talk to President Xi about, because this is becoming more and more frequent. What are your thoughts on this?
19: Well, it is becoming more and more frequent, and I think that's because China has grown out its sort of espionage framework. We knew that that was happening during Biden's term. We knew that it was growing there. And I think in general for Donald Trump, he needs to talk more about how Democrats are bought and paid for by foreign adversaries. Because like right now we get a lot of comments about how Israel's running everything and Israel's so bad, but we don't hear about the other countries that have Democrats on the payroll. And that's something I'd like to hear discussed more.
18: Yeah, I mean, Israel, they're pretty out in the open. They're pretty pro-America, and I don't think they need to have agents, and if they did, they're doing a horrible job, because look at where the Democrat Party's going. They're trying to destroy the nation of Israel. I mean, Israel has an 8% approval rating amongst Democrats. They got a 60% approval rating around Republicans. It used to be 80%. It's gone down a little amongst the young. I expect that probably to change over the next couple of years, but we'll see. But yeah, China's the biggest threat. And that's a lot of what's going on in Iran right now, is that we don't want our China to have the ability to get, 40-50% of their oil at half-price market wages, which puts them at a competitive advantage against every other player in Asia, which is exactly what Iran was doing by using their ghost ships. And so what Trump's trying to do in Iran, it's not just preventing them from nuclear weapons. That's, of course, the main point. The secondary point is, if you really wanted to make choke China in a way where they're not going to have, 8% GDP growth, well, if they're getting energy at half price cost, that gives them a competitive advantage over every single country in that region and Europe. And so I think there's a lot of readjusting going on, because now we took out their Venezuelan connection. Soon their Iranian connection will be down. And that'll give us a lot more leverage with China when it comes to a lot of other things, because we have to deal with them. And they're just some things that they do that we need: pharmaceuticals, rare earth minerals, etc. And it wasn't Trump's fault that we got in bed with China. It was Bill Clinton who ultimately started that train to a very bad place. But I hope people realize that Trump's ultimate goal is to make America a standalone superpower. Economically, we're already that. Militarily, But that's why a lot of these foreign policy moves were, you know, unless you really pay attention, it's all about making isolating China and making America more powerful. What are your thoughts?
19: Well, it is. And I think that China has become sort of forgotten in this media landscape. Like, we were talking about the, not necessarily evils, but the duplicitous actions of China in the 2024 election. We talked about them a lot during the Biden years. I think that China had a lot of influence over decisions that the Biden administration made. That's kind of fallen by the wayside. I think, honestly, the anti-Israel hysteria and the blatant anti-Semitism that goes on has made it so that if you discuss any other nation and their foreign influence, even one that we know spies on people, people are like, oh, it's not that big a deal because Israel. Well, Israel is not the great evil of the world. I really don't think it is. And I think it's ridiculous that we don't talk about China more.
18: Yeah, China is ultimately the problem. I think Trump has made that. Well, I mean, certainly ran on that, campaigned on that. That's why he's going over there to renegotiate certain trade deals. Now, we can't just completely cut off our, you know, relationship with China. That's going to take, it's kind of like, you know, we got in bed with them over a period of many decades. It'll take a long time. And there's certain things that are made in China that are fine, that don't really put us in any sort of, you know, national security interest. Like, you know, if you want to buy Chinese toys, for example, that's not really putting us at an issue. But we do need to make sure that we can get the rare earth minerals from other places, whether that's going to be Canada or Australia or Ukraine, once that problem is solved. Looks like that there's some movement there finally. So I hope that Trump makes some of these things clear to people. I think they have talked about it. It's kind of hard to explain this to, say, the average voter, because it's a complex situation. It's like explaining how international politics works and taking pieces off the board is a really big deal. But I do think Trump does have a good relationship with Xi. I think Xi respects him. Xi did not respect Biden, because Biden was weak and he didn't really see Biden as a potential threat. Trump, I think he sees that way. What do you think that Trump needs? What do you think the goals are for Trump in this engagement with China? Like, what do you think are the main takeaways that he's trying to get in this, I guess, in this trip?
19: Well, he's been talking a lot about the intellectual property theft by China and how he thinks that it's one of the biggest contributors to the economic situation we were in under Biden. He also talks about how manufacturing has been outsourced. I think Trump should recalibrate a little bit more and talk about manufacturing, because even Democrats like Bernie Sanders are against the outsourcing of labor. Of course, Bernie Sanders is against it because he's a socialist. But in general, they're against it. So for Donald Trump, I think it's going to be intellectual property, bringing back jobs to the United States, and finding out really how reliant the U.S. economy is on China. Because I think often we're told a different truth than the reality is about that.
18: Yeah, I mean, we have to make sure that we're not sending jobs over places, especially when we want to rebuild our industrial base. You know, that's one of the big things we've seen in the last couple of months. We're getting a lot of well-paying blue-collar jobs. Trump wants to expand military spending, and that's going to create a ton of jobs for engineers, electricians, people that work with their hands, welders, those kind of things. And for the longest time, American presidents just thought we should, you know, outsource all these jobs to China and other places. But that's ultimately put us in a position where, you know, you have a lot of really good jobs at the top of the economic ladder, but the middle class has gotten squeezed. Trump's idea here is that he wants to expand the middle class, so we have a thriving middle class. It's also really difficult for socialism to spread if the middle class is strong. If it's because in order to get people to buy into socialism, you have to make them miserable. And I think that's why you see socialism spread in places like New York City. I mean, you got a lot of miserable left-wingers there that complain all the time, so they're okay with Mayor Dahmer. You're in Seattle, again, a bunch of miserable left-wingers, and then she's trying to run every business out. But if you have a thriving middle class, the socialist message doesn't work. I think that's Trump's biggest thing. It's not just about making the economy work. He wants it to work for everybody. But he wants us to have a thriving middle class. And so in that way, we have less people on SNAP, less people on welfare. you have an economy where people are working and producing, you know, marriage formations happening, people are having kids again. Those kind of things are Trump's ultimate goal, and that's how you can keep the country from going down a very bad path. And I think that's a lot of what Trump's trying to do here. Let's take a quick break. We'll be right back.
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0: You're listening to Daily Controversy. We got Madeline Rose on the line. Well, it looks like the Republicans are doing quite well. Alabama is redistricting. I mean, we should have 7-0. It's ridiculous that we have a 6-1 when, you know, we shouldn't have any Democrats, but we did pick up one. Tennessee's picked up one. South Carolina is likely to pick up one. Mississippi the same. Florida picked up four. Virginia was going to be a 10-1 state for Democrats, but those morons violated the Constitution because they didn't redistrict the correct way. You actually have to, there's a certain length and notice requirement, which is very, very clear in the Virginia Constitution. And because they didn't get their way, they're saying, well, we're just going to kick all the Supreme Court justices off out. I was like, and they're going to say that you can't be on the Supreme Court if you're over the age of 54. And just so people don't worry about this, that's not going to happen. But even if it did happen, I'm pretty sure the current Supreme Court would review that and they wouldn't allow it. Plus, age 54 is kind of arbitrary and capricious. And that would be the biggest power grab and the most ridiculous destruction of democracy since FDR tried to stack the Supreme Court. But it is interesting because as, Democrats had, a lot of pep in their step. And now you look at the Cook Political Report and you look at some other seats that might also go the Republican way. It's going to be a lot more of a competitive midterm. I mean, you get this Iran situation brought to heel and the economic numbers continue to do well. You could really put Democrats in a position where they have an expectation to win the House and they just don't. And it's going to be a lot harder for them to win the House because Republicans have picked up so many seats compared to what they got in California. And again, it's everything's very, very tight. Even if we were to lose the House vote by about 4%, we could still maintain the House majority. So I just want to get your thoughts on this. It does seem like it's been a bad few weeks for the Democrats.
1: Well, I think it has, and that's because they've been going down the mom-dummy track consistently. They've been holding fast there. And for Democrats, they really do have to decide where they want to

0: But if the alternative party is not considered to be viable by normal Americans, people that aren't maybe as like political as we are, they might decide they just really don't want to go with them. I think the Democrats all don't have all their really good messengers are on the extreme far left. And by good messenger, I don't mean like what their message is good. At the message that they're selling is garbage. It's the same thing they've been selling for 60 years. But like, man, Dommy, he's charismatic. I mean, he's a liar and he's dishonest. And to me, he looks like a socialist Islamist. But to the Democrats, they look at him and think, oh, this guy's great. You got Graham Platt. The guy that's going to be the Democrat nominee for Senate in Maine, who has a Nazi tattoo and who has just a very messed up background, probably like wouldn't have a chance of getting elected in the Democrat Party 10 years ago. But that study came out and showed about 70, 75% of Democrats identify more with the socialist position than the capitalist position. So I really think the socialists have already one, I mean, they've taken it for as far as the Democrat Party. I don't see a way for them to come back, and I think that's why the Republicans have a very good chance of winning, simply because the Democrats they've abandoned all like chance of like moderation or reason. They don't have any moderate or reasonable people running, and the ones that were supposedly moderate and reasonable, Abigail Spanberger, I mean, she's to the left of Gavin Newsom. So I don't see a way for the quote moderates in the Democrat Party to continue. I just don't think that they continue to exist. What are your thoughts?
1: Well, I don't either. I think that the moderates are at a place where they have to decide whether or not they're going to move forward. And I think they have had a very difficult time because they don't win. Like they just are not dominating. They're not widespread in their advancing. And if you're not winning, how can people then say we should get more of you and have them run? And I think that's the difference here. They don't have this great thing to pull from. To say we've just been victorious here, here's why you should support us now.
0: Yeah, I think the Democrats they've tried this mask of moderation, like they're trying to pretend like they would know we're a reasonable alternative. They just can't do it. Like they're, I mean, the fact that they're trying to get rid of the judiciary in Virginia, I mean, all of it, not just like try to get rid of a couple justices. They want to get rid of all of them, which would be really, I don't see how you do that. I don't think a state's ever done that in the history of the United States. It goes to show, like, these people are just in it for power. Like, it's almost like this demonic obsession with power. And I get political parties exist to obtain power. That makes sense. But they don't have anything that holds them back. I mean, they're upset about Tennessee being they're fully Republican, but Massachusetts has more Republican voters than Tennessee has Democrat voters. Massachusetts has been Democrat since 1994. They haven't had a single House member be a Republican since Bill Clinton was president. I mean, that goes to show when the Democrats do it, people just accept it. That's just who they are. When Republicans do it, they get really upset because I think what the Democrats want is for us to simply just roll over and take it. And now Republicans aren't rolling over and taking it. They're actually pushing back. They're fighting. And that Supreme Court ruling that dealt with the Voting Rights Act, which supposedly told people that you have to have majority minority districts, which is completely unconstitutional. I think that's going to be the death knell of the Democrat Party in the long run. And most people don't realize this, but if you look at the where people are moving, the red states are growing. They are expanding significantly. The blue states are dying. We're talking about 10 to 15 seats going from blue states to red states in 2030 for the 2032 election, which means that Republicans won't even have to camp. Like, we don't have to worry about winning Pennsylvania or Michigan or Wisconsin. We don't need those states. We will have so many new seats in places like Florida and Texas. We can just win those states. And so I do think that Republicans, it's looking very well. I know people want to talk about like being doomers because Iran staying a little longer than we expected. But if you look at everything, I think we're doing quite well. But we'll see. Let's take a quick break. We'll be right back.

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1: Fox News, I'm Tom Bergotti. President Trump is flying to China, where he'll meet with Premier Xi Jinping. Fox's Aisha Hosni reports.
2: The president has already said the agenda with him and Xi has changed by a lot because of the Iran conflict. In fact, the administration and the U.S. ambassador to China, David Perdue, telling us that they do want Xi to almost put pressure on Iran because China is the number one buyer of Iranian oil.
1: Well, tensions are rising between the U.S. and Iran again after President Trump said the ceasefire is on life support. Fox's Trey Yinks is in Tel Aviv.
3: The Middle East is bracing for the possibility that the region returns to war in the days ahead. The Speaker of Iran's parliament, Mohammad Khalibaf, posted to X saying our armed forces are ready to deliver a well-deserved response to any aggression.
1: Pentagon officials say the war has cost at least $29 billion. 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

0: You're listening to Daily Controversy. We've got Magdalene Rose on the line. Well, in a story that really shows that single left-wing women are destroying America, this is from Breitbart. Listen to this. A woke woman now regrets not pressing charges against subway attacker who then killed a retired teacher. That's right. A New York woman who refused to cooperate with prosecutors after an insane person attacked her on the subway weeks before he pushed a retired teacher to his death, says now has regret. Quote, maybe a part of me was just like, I don't want to put another black man in jail. And that's, again, this woman was sexually assaulted, like violently. She says, I regret it 100% and feel really bad that a man lost his life. Really? You feel bad about it? That's, at least you have a soul. So the woman recounted to the tabloid the terrifying subway attack she suffered at the hands of a repeat offender, Rommel Burke, 32, who police have accused of fatally pushing a retired teacher down a flight of stairs after being released from the hospital. She told the Post she and a friend were on a subway on April 2nd when Burke approached them and tried to engage a conversation, but they tried to switch cars and get away from them. He followed her, allegedly yanked her by the back of the head in an attempt to ground her, and then attacked her and her friend. And I'm not going to describe what happened, but this guy violently assaulted her. And she just didn't want to turn him in because he was a black guy and she's a white guy. So, and this happens all the time. There is several women that were sexually assaulted by migrants in Germany. And I can't even describe it. So it was so bad, but they refused to cooperate with police because they thought the migrants didn't know any better. And this also has happened in Sweden, in the United Kingdom. And it's, to me, it's insane. You'd think that getting sexually assaulted, you'd like the politics or, you know, the virtue signaling would end. But the numbers that I'm looking at for left-wing women not cooperating with police, if they're the victim of sexual assault by a minority, it shouldn't even be 1%. But it is actually higher than anyone would expect. What are your thoughts on this? I mean, does this should these women be in a psych ward? Because I can't imagine someone sexually assaulting an innocent person and them deciding, well, you know, I don't want to put them in jail because of the color of their skin. What are your thoughts?
1: I think they should. I think when we started this DEI rather slippery slope, we doomed ourselves to have to wonder whether or not we should serve justice based off of someone's skin tone or not. Which is so racist. Like, if you really think about it, it's like, it's ultra racist, but we got into this mindset of it's okay because we have to have radical equality because we didn't have equality for so many years. Well, you know, black people and Hispanic people and people who are not white in this country still achieve great things. Like, I think it's this mistaken idea that if you weren't white in America up until like 1980, you didn't achieve anything. There was massive amounts of black entrepreneurs, specifically in the Northeast and New York. That's what happened. And I just think people have forgotten that very conveniently.
0: Yeah, there are 12 demographic groups ahead of white people as far as income. Indian Americans actually have the highest. I think it's $116,000 on average for Indian Americans. And then there's other Asian groups. There's Jewish Americans have a very high income. So again, this idea that, you know, it's the white people, they're getting all these advantages. Well, we're 13th. We're not first. So it does seem like this is madness, but this is the danger of this race communism. It really infects people's brains. And then they start thinking, well, you know, somebody sexually assaulted me and I guess it's not a big deal because they didn't know better or they're from Syria. Or again, it's just, like, all the stereotypes about these white, affluent, liberal women, they turn out to be accurate. And to me, the idea that someone could violently assault you, again, it's just, it's kind of mind-boggling. But, I mean, have you ever met women like this before? Have you ever come in contact with a woman that's just so given over to leftist way of thinking she would be in this category?
1: Yep, I have. And I think the leftist takeover of women in this country was so perverse and so horrible, and it has continued to grow. Even a lot of right-leaning women, I think if you really spoke to them, would come across as hard leftists.
0: Yeah, that's very concerning. Is it just because women tend to, like, because there was this interesting study, you know, women can, like, they are asking, do you fit about free speech and inclusion? And the overall majority of men on colleges said they care more about free speech. And the overall majority of women said they don't care about free speech. They cared about making people feel welcome or feel included. Well, so the it was like, I don't know, 70-30 for the guys and about 70-30 for the girls for the other way. And it just seems like the way women think, it's traditionally they think they tend to think more emotionally. They tend to be more nurturing, thoughtful. That's why they're great with children, things like that. But that does that just not translate whenever you're trying to dissect public policy? Not obviously individually. Obviously, that's we're going to talk about that. But as a collective, is it just harder for women in general to translate public policy when you have to make harsh decisions about a real world versus thinking emotionally? Like, is that what we're kind of dealing with in the West?
1: I think so. And I think it's because women have sort of been told that they have to be so empathetic to the point of like cultural suicide. And that's something that we've seen over and over again, is that especially white women in America will be so accepting of third world migrants who could hurt them because they want to prove they're not racist. I think that prove you're not racist sentiment has infected millions of women, and it's so dangerous.
0: Yeah, and you made a really good point about white women. I was looking at this chart, and it says something like 35% of white women are on some form of anti-anxiety or like SSRIs, and the numbers for every other group was really low. I think it was like 15% for a black woman, like 5-7% for Hispanics and Asians. And it does seem like maybe there's something going on pharmacologically where for white women, it's just maybe there's a lot of pressure here, but like they are so much more on these drugs that are mind altering drugs than any other group. And if you break it down by politics, 58% of white women that are on the left are on some form of antidepressant, anti-anxiety, some form of these drugs. And I wonder if that, like, maybe being on something for so long, especially when you probably don't need it, is that having an effect on people that maybe we're not talking about because that's like a taboo subject to mention?
1: I think it is. I think that the taboo-ness around the entire area has grown. Like, although we've won on a lot of cultural fronts, we're still very behind when it comes to the more complicated issues that aren't so, like, click-worthy.
0: Yeah, you know, because I was having a discussion about, the birth rate in the United States is not where it needs to be. Like, to continue as a society, it needs to be 2.1. You got to have 1.6. And I pointed out, even if we got rid of every abortion, and that's what I hope, because I don't want... There should never be abortions. You still would not get to the rate you need for replacement rates. And that's true for every westernized country except for Israel, who has double the birth rate of the United States. They're like 3.2. Their abortion rate's about 65% less than ours. So they're having a ton of kids, and their abortion rate is the lowest in the Western world by like a mile. I mean, it's not even close, which is somewhat interesting. But you know, I'd love to get your thoughts. There's a lot of women in Maha that have pointed out that they think that the hormonal birth control pill has caused a lot of damage, not just in the way, not just health-wise, but in the way women think. Do you think there's some evidence to back that up? Do you think these women have a point that are pushing this in sort of the Maha movement?
1: I think so, and I think the Maha movement is so invaluable, and I'd love to see it featured even more in the Trump orbit, because in the Maha world, I think they are truth tellers, even when it's unpopular to be. And they'll talk about things that we'll then hear, like, talked about in common discussions in 3 years, but they'll talk about them now. So I think Maha is a vital component, and it could be utilized even more.
0: Yeah, I think so, too. I like how Matt Walsh talks about some of these cultural things. Although there's that woman, I think I forget her name. I think maybe it's Alec, Cultural Apothecary. She does a really good show, talks about a lot of these topics. And I think that's good that we have people willing to kind of dive into these cultural debates. And it used to be that you couldn't talk about these subjects because people would get really mad or they'd send you a bunch of emails and all this other kind of crap. And now people are willing to engage and discuss them. But I think if you're going to have a coalition, especially if you want to have a winning coalition in the Republican Party, these are incredibly important a group of people that you want. I mean, you could argue that without RFK's entrance, as far as supporting Trump, bringing in that entire group, it would have been close. I mean, Trump might have lost to Kamala Harris, but that specific coalition was people that generally did not vote Republican but voted Republican. And it seems like that part of the coalition is probably the most important part as far as making sure they stay with the Republican Party. And I've heard a lot of other Republicans say that. What are your thoughts on that?
1: I think that a lot of the problems that have been occurring, especially on the left and the right now, are because of influencer culture as well. So like in the MAHA world and all these worlds, a lot of them get held back because the influencers don't align with them. And that's a very sad thing, because like the level of power conservative influencers have specifically, they could be utilizing it for such good things.
0: Yeah, I think we got to use our power in the media to make sure that we're getting things through. I mean, you have all these subversives like the Owens and Tuckers and their ilk, and they're talking about nothing. Like, really, it's just nothing. Like, things that are completely ridiculous or just pettiness. And it's like we need to build up our influencers, the ones that are actually doing a great job, and then the ones that aren't, we need to tear down. Because these people can say whatever they want, but I think Republicans and especially conservatives need to make sure like these people are fake. They don't have to offer anything. We need to get people that are providing actual good opinions. All right, let's take a quick break. We'll be right back in just a second.
2: WVN. We've all been there. 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
5: On it. 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
0: You're listening to Daily Controversy. We got Magdalene Rose on the line, and I'm a retired attorney. I don't give legal advice, but this is a very interesting legal topic that's from Fox. This is comes from the Georgia Senate. Apparently, they are ramping up an investigation into alleged campaign finance violations tied to Stacey Abrams' voter outreach group, with top lawmaker vowing to follow the facts wherever they lead, as subpoenas have been issued to Abrams and other key figures. Now, remember, there is a top-ranking Democrat in Virginia that had a bunch of, I think, pot stores that was also involved in some corruption allegations. But it says here, the Senate Special Committee on Investigations announced that Abrams, along with New Georgia Project leaders Gro Wargo and Nessa Offutt, must appear for lawmakers at the state capitol at 10 a.m. on Friday. This committee has a responsibility to follow the facts wherever they go, said Republican Greg Dolezal, the committee's vice chairman. Georgia law requires transparency and accountability in our elections. The subpoena stems from findings by the Georgia State Ethics Commission that the New Georgia Project and its affiliated action fund violated campaign funding laws in the 2018 cycle. Group admitted to 16 violations earlier this year and agreed to pay $300,000 fine, the largest campaign finance fine in history. And that this actually caused the New Georgia Project had to shut down and dissolve following all these legal issues. Republican lawmakers explained in the press release that the goal of the probe is to figure out who was involved in the decision-making about the violations. The people of Georgia deserve to know who was involved, what decisions were made, and how millions of dollars flowed from these organizations. Again, this comes on the heels of the Southern Poverty Law Center involved in alleged fraudulent activity. They got, I think it was dozens of indictments. And it seems like the Republicans are finally pushing back. The Democrats have been breaking the law openly, committing fraud. A lot of times it's these groups that are supposedly civil rights groups, but they are left-wing socialist groups that have no regard for the law. And it looks like these people that were beloved by the Democrats, they're in some serious trouble now. And Stacey Abrams, I mean, she was a hero of the left. Now she might be a hero of the left from a Georgia jail cell. What are your thoughts?
1: Well, I think that people like her continue to, you know, they continue to be in a place they shouldn't. And if you look at a lot of the Democrat issues and the criminality that goes along with them, it's because they pick people with no real qualifications and elevate them to a level of ridiculous power very quickly. We might do that on the influencer level, but we don't do it in terms of governing in the same way. So I'm not surprised by this. I think Democrats in general have been playing a very dangerous game where they give people who have no business having it mass vacations and elevate them to a level.
0: The current Democrats in that represent Georgia in the Senate, Ossoff and Raphael Warnock, both of them are hard left socialists. I'm not implying that they had any connection to this criminality. They haven't been named. That's not my point. It just seems like there is a, I guess there's a bit of cloud of corruption that is showing that a lot of these Democrats, what they used to get away with during the Biden administration, they're not getting away with under Trump. And what Republicans in the state used to just ignore and just let the Democrats do because the party's been corrupt and dishonest for 60 plus years, they're not letting them do it anymore. And I think a lot of it is people are tired of the political violence. Trump's been, they tried to assassinate him six times, three times that were major, that people can actually name. We had Charlie Kirk assassinated last year. Virtually all political violence in the last year was done by Democrats against Republicans. The incidents where it was not against a Republican, it was against a Jewish Democrat in Pennsylvania, their governor, by a pro-Palestinian leftist. So even in those cases, it's Democrat-on-Democrat violence, but normally it's Democrat-on-Republican. I really think that Republicans have gotten sick of it. Like, they'll put up with maybe the language, right, and the name-calling and whatnot, but whenever we see the Democrats just winking at political violence and trying to put our lives in danger, I think Republicans are just saying, okay, well, you guys are going to play that game. We'll play the game, too. We will find ways to lawfully, obviously, arrest you. But in the past, we might just ignore some of these things. I feel like we're not ignoring them anymore, and we're out for justice. What are your thoughts?
1: I think we are out for justice, and we should be. We should not be allowing Democrats to be in charge of anything, especially relating to our safety. Like, why would we do that? Why would we put Democrats in charge when we know what they'll do? Remember when Biden did that red light backdrop with the Marines and said one of the biggest threats to American safety was ultra-MAGA? That right there is the lesson. Ultra-MAGA is not something that we should continue to tolerate, like that terminology against us. So I don't think we should trust them. I think we should continue to try to defeat them.
0: Yeah, absolutely. I think now's the time for us to actually deliver for our base. I mean, we're taking down fraud. We've identified $105 billion in fraud in L.A. alone. We're going after what's going on in Ohio and Minnesota. We're making massive arrests. We're arresting all these corrupt Democrats from California to Georgia to Virginia. I feel like for people that saying, oh, there's been no arrests, like, well, after Pam Bondi left, there's been a lot of arrest. I can name about 10 different major Democrats and left-wing organizations that are in court right now because of Todd Blanche. Does this go to show that Trump probably could have picked somebody better for AG because we wasted about, I don't know, 14, 15 months on that lady?
1: Well, we did, and I think that the
0: I
1: was going to say, I think that with the AG, do you want me to continue?
0: Yeah, no, you're good. Keep going.
1: Okay, I think that the issues with AGs as well is because Donald Trump oftentimes tries to pick somebody he likes, who I think that he wants to do well for him, rather than maybe picking the boring candidate who maybe doesn't want to go to Mar-a-Lago or doesn't have a lot of public support, because he does not necessarily lead with who the best lawyer is. He leads with who he likes the most.
0: Yeah, he's made that mistake whenever particular when it comes to the people he picks for those kind of things. I think he's doing better. Todd Blanche was a great attorney that he likes, but Todd doesn't seem to care much about going on Fox News, which is great because I want him to care much about arresting people who need to be arrested, which is great. All right, well, thank you so much, Maglin. We appreciate it. We will be right back in just a second. Me and Del were singing
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3: Trump heads to China. I'm Lisa Brady, Fox News, and what he says will be a great meeting that both he and President Xi are looking forward to. Also telling reporters before leaving the White House, he doesn't need Xi's intervention with Iran.
6: Their military's gone, it's wiped out, and we're only going to make a good deal, and we'll see what happens.
3: He predicts victory over Iran one way or the other and says it'll be good for both the American and Iranian people. Also predicting again that prices will go down once the conflict ends after consumer prices hit a three-year high.
7: Inflation rose last month. It was expected to increase, but the annual pace was even hotter than anticipated. The consumer price index rose 0.6% from March to April, up 0.4% for core CPI, excluding food and energy.
3: Fox's Jenny Cosola, year over year at 3.8%. Democrats calling that evidence of a failing economic agenda. The president needs a new FDA commissioner.
8: The head of the Food and Drug Administration, Dr. Marty McCarry, is stepping down a little more than a year after taking over the regulatory agency.
6: You know, he's a great doctor. And he was having some difficulty, but he's going to go on and he's going to do well.
8: President Trump says the agency's deputy will take over as acting FDA commissioner. McCarry drew criticism from some allies of President Trump, who accused McCarry of slow-walking approval of some drugs and refusing to put new limits on mifepristone, an abortion medication that has been on the market for 25 years.
3: Fox's Jared Halper, and at the White House, President Trump thanking McCarry, just posting that he did a great job at the FDA. A hantavirus outbreak is now at 11 reported cases, 9 of them confirmed. 18 Americans who had been on the cruise ship remain quarantined at 2 facilities in Nebraska and Atlanta. A mixed finish on Wall Street, the Dow up 56 points at the bell. 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
3: Officials in Colorado identify the man killed by a Frontier Airlines plane in Denver last week.
13: Denver's chief medical examiner, Dr. Sterling McLaren, says Michael Mott, the 41-year-old struck and killed by a plane taking off at Denver International Airport late Friday, intended to end his life.
14: The cause of death is multiple blunt and sharp force injuries. The manner of death is suicide.
13: Officials noting Mott climbed over an 8-foot perimeter fence topped with barbed wire and was hit 2 minutes later. The incident causing a 4,000-foot debris field, and all 231 people on the flight were forced to evacuate.
3: Fox's Kristen Goodwin, 12 people were injured. Google is reportedly in talks with SpaceX as the two companies look to put data centers into orbit.
15: Earlier this year, SpaceX CEO Elon Musk said he was working on putting satellites of data centers into orbit, saying you're power constrained on Earth, but in space it's always sunny. Now, Google says they're in talks with SpaceX about this. Last year, the company launched Project Suncatcher, and last fall, Google CEO Sundar Pichai told Fox News Sunday,
16: I think we are taking our first step in 27. We'll send tiny racks of machines and have them in satellites, test them out, and then start scaling from there.
15: The International Energy Agency says from 2024 through 2030, data center electricity consumption will grow 15% each year. Jessica Rosenthal, Fox News.
3: An NBA player has died. Brandon Clark was a forward for the Memphis Grizzlies, just 29 years old. No word yet on how, when, or where he died. The Grizzlies say they're heartbroken by the tragic loss, calling Clark an outstanding teammate and an even better person whose impact on the team and the greater Memphis community will not be forgotten. Recapping stocks, the Dow finishing up 56 points, but the S&P and the NASDAQ retreat from record highs. U.S. oil prices getting back over 100.
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17: A retired lawyer. 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You've seen him on Newsmax TV, so yeah, he knows something about controversy. It's The Daily Controversy with Christopher Reed.
0: You're listening to Daily Controversy. Hope you guys are having a great day. We got a lot to talk about. One of the biggest issues, I feel like it's not getting much press, is do the Democrats have a message for the midterms? Because all we hear about, oh, you know, gas prices are slightly too high, and they are too high right now. Obviously, they can get brought down quickly once we, once we're actually able to finish up on the Iran war. I think Trump going to China hopefully will bring this to a close. Still, I don't see that there is a way for the Democrats to say they have a positive message. I mean, just I think it was yesterday. It looks like the Senator Mark Kelly may have leaked classified information on the Iran war. And again, he was he won a court case, but he was in severe trouble after supposedly telling people in the military to disobey orders from Trump. Of course, he tried to coax it as, oh, unlawful orders, but they're not getting unlawful orders. They're only getting lawful orders from Trump. But now this looks like it could be pretty serious. It says the U.S. Department of War, Secretary Pete Hegseth, suggested that Senator Mark Kelly may be in deep trouble for comments he made over classified Pentagon briefs. It says in a social media post on Sunday, Hegseth from Faith to the Nation, after hearing the Pentagon classified brief on Iran war impact on U.S. weapons stockpiles, Senator Mark Kelly says it's shocking how deep we have gone into these magazines. He said the Tomahawks, ATACMs, SM-3, THAAD rounds, Patriot rounds. So those interceptor rounds to defend ourselves have been hit hard, he says. It'll take years to replenish those stockpiles, which could affect the hypothetical U.S. conflict with China. In response, Hegseth criticized the senator, who is a retired U.S. Navy captain, and said officials were taking action. Captain Mark Kelly strikes again. Now he's blabbing on TV, falsely and dumbly, about classified Pentagon briefings he received. Did he violate his oath again? And again, it just goes on and on. What really bothers me is that some of these guys that are in the Democrat Party used to serve in the military. And then it's like being on the left, it really doesn't matter what you used to do. Like, you could be a teacher. You could have been a high-ranking military official. You will sell every bit of your soul for power. And Mark Kelly, like, he's a middling Democrat senator from Arizona. He wouldn't even win re-election if it was held today. Arizona is going more and more red. Trump won that state significantly. The only reason the Republicans didn't win that Senate race is because we didn't put the best candidate, and we had mostly good candidates, but this was one that we really should have won. But we nominated someone that wasn't that impressive. You can't undo the past, but that's why we have a literal communist. It's the other guy. And so we have we really should have 57 senators. I want people to realize this, because Georgia should be Republican, right? Georgia has been they always had Republican senators. Arizona should have Republican senators. But in those two these red states, which I guess they say they're swing states, but I think Arizona is more of a red state than a swing state. I could see Georgia being a little bit, but it's a lean red state. We should have 57 Republicans. It would be like if we had two Republican senators in California. It's insane that, you know, that those races were handled poorly, and we have to deal with this. But still, like, that just goes to show how good that the Republicans are doing so well that even though they lost the Senate races in those states, they still won both of those states in the 2024 election. So we'll see what happens. But I do think Mark Kelly kind of represents the worst of the worst when it comes to the Democratic Party. He will say and do anything. I really think that this guy has some sort of animus against Pete Hegseth, probably because Pete Hegseth is an actual real hero. I mean, I get Mark that Kelly was always he's an astronaut. That's great. Yeah, that's impressive. But now you work for you're doing the bidding of the Communist Party. And it just seems to me like the Democrats are not, they don't have any ability to try to get out from under this. And now we're finding out that a lot of the Democrats that all over the country, from local and state officials to, you know, they have connections to the Chinese Communist Party, or they're just working for them directly. And this seems like it should get a ton of play in the media. It's like, man, if a foreign country is supposedly, you know, controlling a party, that should get a ton of media. Well, it's not. You hear all this stuff about Israel this, Israel that, Israel that. Well, you don't see anybody that's doing the bidding of Israel becoming mayor or governor or any of these things. Otherwise, they would be arrested and taken down by the FBI. It really is. China is one of our biggest problems, and we've got to do something about this. And the issue is that the Democrat Party, they also will repeat the talking points of the Iranian government. Iran's been our enemy for 47 years. They killed thousands of Americans. And yet, if you look at the talking points that are coming out of Iran, and you look at what the talking points are coming out of DNC, they are almost identical. It's truly insane. And everything that is anti-American, everything that is really bad, everything that makes us weaker as a country, the Democrats are for. And they have there's nobody in the Democrat Party that is able to restrain these people anymore. It used to be that the older Democrats would maybe keep the younger ones from going off the rails, but there's none of those Democrats that there. I mean, Schumer's not going to be there. This is his last term. I don't care what he says. He wouldn't get reelected anyway. Really, even if AOC didn't run against him, there's several other young Democrats that could run against him that would crush him. So he wouldn't be, and he's not able to restrain his party anyway. The one time he tried to keep them from shutting the government down after getting pounded in the 2024 election, that basically caught him his political career. So he's gone. Nancy Pelosi, or, you know, Grandma Vodka, as I've heard her called. I think that's what Jesse Keller calls her. Pretty good name. She's gone. I mean, this is her last cycle. She's going to be replaced by a guy that is a LGBTQ activist. His name is literally, I'm not kidding you, his name is going to be Congressman Wiener. He's the guy that decreased penalties for sex offenders, child sex offenders in California. That's what he's most known for. They see the crazy thing for Democrats, he's running on that. He's running on the fact that he decreased prison time for child sex offenders. Like, that was a big accomplishment. And he got almost all the Democrats in California voted for that. You know, it's crazy because the Democrats are so messed up that if you guys watch the Spencer Pratt, the guy, one of the best natural politicians I've ever heard, like, they're running an ad against Spencer Pratt in Los Angeles. And the ad goes, and you should really look this up, it says, Spencer Pratt doesn't want to put our unhoused neighbors in luxury homes. And it shows pictures of homes that are nicer than any home you've ever seen. Think of, like, the nicest place in Huntsville. Like, it's like one of those homes. And that's where they're putting these unhoused neighbors. Because L.A., they're already spending $181,000 per year per homeless person. But Karen Bass wants to spend $250,000 a year. And Spencer Pratt's against it. I was like, well, isn't everyone against it? Spencer Pratt's plan to get, and it says his plan is to arrest the homeless when they commit crimes. I'm like, isn't that what you should do when anyone commits crimes? Like, if they're homeless, or, like, I don't care if they're a doctor or a lawyer, if you're out shooting up heroin in the middle of the street or you're defecating, you're going to jail. That's what would happen in Huntsville. If you were doing something like that, you're going to jail. They don't really care who you are. But he wants to actually put these people in jail. Did you know that in Los Angeles, I think in the course of, like, 1 year, there was about 700 homeless deaths for ODing on fentanyl, and not one single fentanyl dealer was charged. That's right, 700 people died of overdosing on fentanyl, and they knew who the dealers were that were giving this to the homeless people. And they didn't even bring a charge. Nothing. Because these Democrats, they don't care about the homeless. The homeless are a way for them to make money. How do they make money? Because they give $24 billion to these nonprofit groups that basically spend about 70% of money on themselves and are usually like people that are losers, but they're connected to Democrat officials. And they'll give something. Then they'll say they'll give something to the homeless people. And the homeless people still get a lot of stuff. Don't get me wrong. But it's all a way for the money laundering. And the money laundering, that's what, again, this is going on in every single state. Anywhere you have a Democratic Party that has any hold, whether it's even one city or one county, they are doing this. They're doing it nationally. People are getting sick of this crap. The American people, they don't want this. They certainly don't need it. And so that's why I think Republicans are going to do a lot better, because we're actually exposing it. Like, we're doing what Elon wanted us to do about a year ago, but there was a little bit of hesitation, probably because of Pam Bondi and a few other people in the administration who are no longer there. We're exposing the money laundering scheme. We're exposing the $700 to $1.2 trillion in fraud that you guys are paying for every single year. And there was Dr. Oz was on the other night saying if we could eliminate fraud in Medicare and Medicaid, it would double the amount of time that these programs could exist. And the reason that a lot of these entitlement programs are going bankrupt, well, is because they're going to people that they aren't supposed to get them. They're going to fraud. And we spent trillions upon trillions of dollars in fraud over the last 25 years. And I can almost guarantee you that our deficit would be probably less than half of what it is now, maybe more than that, if we weren't spending a ridiculous amount of money on fraud. And 95% of all the fraud is being spent. It's Democrat demographics, people that are connected with the Democrat Party. It's not our party doing that. Our party are actually out there working, doing jobs, not trying to grift, right? It's the Democrats. And I think the Democrats, if they get painted this way, we can clobber them even in the midterms, but we got to continue pushing this thing hard. Because all they have right now is complaining and whining, or gas is too high, even though for 30 years they've complained that gas prices weren't high enough because they wanted electric cars, which nobody else wanted. So it's just amazing to me. The Democrats will say or do anything to get elected. And I just think the American people, I hope they're not stupid enough to do it, but we'll find out soon. Let's take a quick break. We'll be right back.
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0: You're listening to Daily Controversy. I'm going to bring Kelsey in on this because it's a sports issue. It says here, it's Breitbart, LSU coach Lane Kiffin alleges worries over racism, limited recruiting at Ole Miss, which I find to be very interesting since they got in the playoffs and they had an amazing season. So, oh, and their star quarterback is black. But it says here, LSU coach Lane Kiffin is now claiming that top recruits were frequently worried they would face racism if they attended Ole Miss. Yeah, because star football players are treated horribly at SEC schools. That's right. Kiffin, who accepted the head coaching job at LSU in December, ran the Ole Miss football program from 2020 to last year and is now saying that Ole Miss had a more sinister reputation with many who were only familiar with the state of Mississippi's past history of racism. I was like, yeah, you mean from the 1960s? It's 2026. This is ridiculous. The 51-year-old top coach told Vanity Fair that he sometimes had a problem getting black recruits because they worried they might face racism at Oxford, Mississippi, which is ridiculous. Kiffin told the magazine, said, hey, coach, we really like you, but my grandparents aren't letting me move to Oxford, Mississippi. That doesn't come up when you say Baton Rouge, Louisiana, Kiffin continued. There is significant racism in Louisiana in the 1960s. I want people to realize that. I don't know if people, they haven't figured that one out yet, but yeah, absolutely. It says parents were sitting here this weekend saying the campus diversity feels so great. It feels like there's no segregation. There's no segregation at Ole Miss. It says here, Kiffin is now coaching. It says Baton Rouge is, the city of Baton Rouge is 51% black, 36% white. Meanwhile, Oxford's about 65% white and 30% black or something like that. What are your thoughts on this? I mean, this seems like he's trying to bash his old school, and he's trying just to, I don't know if he's trying to get more recruits here, but I've never heard that ever. Like, especially in the last, I don't know, 20, 30 years, that this is an issue at Ole Miss. Is he just doing this because it gives him an advantage or something?
1: I'm not sure. I mean, there's always the stories out there of Kiffin trying to get the leg up on the recruit or something like that. But I also wonder, you know, maybe there is some sort of, I guess, stereotype about Mississippi that's still around, especially maybe if you're not in the South or something like that. Same thing with Alabama. I mean, there's stereotypes everywhere for Alabama as well. And maybe that could hurt, you know, recruiting in some sort of way. You know, I haven't been personally to Oxford, Mississippi. I'm hoping to go this fall to a game there. So I can't really...
0: Oh, that's great, man.
1: Yeah, and I can't really say that, like, I've been down there, really caught a culture, a lay of the land, something like that. But I just do not buy this. I just don't think that this would actually hurt recruit, and a stereotype is this bad that this is going to hurt your recruiting. So maybe it's kind of a leg up for Kiffin. I'm not sure. You know, I've seen Kiffin a lot. I've covered him a lot. But I've never seen him pull anything like this deep.
0: Yeah, I mean, the guys, this is why Saban had problems with him. I mean, Saban was nice enough to kind of like be more polite about it in public because he's that, you know, he's a gentleman. Even people he doesn't like personally, he treats them well. And Saban didn't have any problem recruiting anyone from anywhere, obviously, because he won so many national championships. But I just think it's like you instead of highlighting that your last year at Ole Miss, like, hey, you went playoffs, you got past the first round in the playoffs. You had amazing players. You overcame all these different things. I mean, your quarterback was a black

0: is the main thing that people are going to be looking for in these situations is money. NIH, like, I mean, NIL money, sorry. This idea that if you're a star SEC athlete, you're going to be treated poorly at an SEC school is the most ridiculous thing I've ever heard. You're treated like a god on SEC campuses if you're a star football player, aren't you?
1: As close as it can be. I mean, there's no doubt about that. I mean, we know the history with Carson Beck at Georgia. Even hint with the leaked pictures there from Carson Beck. I mean, look at Lenore Sellers. Look at Jalen Milroe and Ty Simpson while he was there. Look, Trinidad Chambliss at Ole Miss now, players, especially quarterbacks, are definitely treated to a higher standard at their respective schools in the SEC. That's no secret. They just are. Star players are all around the country and campuses. They are treated like gods of that program because they are so important, because the community is so thankful for it. These ride or die Alabama, Tennessee, Ole Miss, Georgia, Florida, these ride or die fans will do anything and everything to keep those players happy. These businesses and local areas, they will do everything they can to make sure that player is happy, comfortable, get whatever they need. Hey, you need money for this? Local car dealerships got you, because you are the star player that is helping them with their happiness. And that's depending with their mood on that Saturday morning in the fall. Their mood is going to be determined by you throughout the day, because that's just how it is for a college football fan. That's how it is in the South. So yes, you are treated like an utmost god if you were a star player, star quarterback for a school in the SEC.
0: Maybe this is why, like, Kiffin's really good, but he has a really bad reputation personally. Whereas, like, Saban, he was a firm coach. Don't get me wrong. Like, he got the best out of people. He wasn't screwing around. But he didn't have this reputation of being kind of a dirtbag behind the scenes. Do you think, I don't know if it's going to hurt Kiffin necessarily, but it'll definitely hurt his legacy in the end, won't it?
1: I don't think it'll hurt Kiffin at all. Kiffin at this point, he's figured out the transfer portal. He's the ultra-modern era coach that everybody wants. And it's because, one, he proved himself in the playoff last year. He hasn't won an SEC championship, but he's honestly closer to winning a national championship than an SEC championship. I don't think there's a lot of things that would hurt Kiffin. He's survived, if I remember right, I don't want to pass any rumors. He survived a cheating scandal with his ex-wife. I think he's back together with his ex-wife. Everybody knows he likes the young college cheerleaders. There's no secrets anymore with Kiffin. I just don't know if there is something out there that can hurt him.
0: Yeah, I mean, that's a good point. He's good at what he does. I just think in the end, like, if he does win a bunch of national championships, they'll overlook this. But I do think I don't know why you'd want to have bad blood with your old coaching staff or, like, your old teams. It just seems like there'll be a time and a place where that might come in handy. And hey, if you win games, you win national championships, people are going to overlook it, no doubt. But it's just this kind of stuff I can't stand with Kiffin. I mean, don't get me wrong, every team would have loved to have him as coach. But I just think that his willingness to do this kind of stuff, that's kind of it's dirty and even that's maybe behind the scenes a little bit, but doing this publicly just puts a bad taste in my mouth. But it's Kiffin, so I guess he's at that point where you're right, he's gonna get paid a ton of money. If he wins games, it'll be fine. I don't like it. All right, we'll take a quick break. We'll be right back.

0: its current situation.
1: The Navy is gone. Their Air Force is gone. Their anti-aircraft is gone. Their radar is gone. Their leaders are gone. They're all gone. Iran will not have a nuclear weapon.
0: The U.S. ambassador to China is David Perdue telling Fox News Channel he hopes China can come to the table and help the United States in dealing with Iran.
2: We've opened the door for China to help us with Iran. They get 45-48% of their oil through the Straits of Hormuz.
0: Until then, gas prices are rising. AAA reports the national average for a gallon of regular gasoline in the United States is at $4.50 a gallon. 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
6: You're listening to the Daily Controversy with Christopher Reed. We got a lot of news headlines for you. I don't know if we're going to be able to get to all of them. That's usually a good thing. Oz, it says the Chinese government involved in fraud. We also suspect Russia, Cuba as well. That's right, Dr. Oz, who's head of CMS in our federal government. Apparently, a lot of the $700 billion of fraud we believe to be taking place, I think it's much higher, by the way, is getting funneled to the Chinese government. Let me ask you something. We have, what, 600,000 Chinese students that we take into this country at our universities every year. And we know for a fact that if any of these students are asked to do something by the Chinese Communist Party and they don't do it, their family will get dealt with at home. I mean, they literally kill people in China if you don't do what they want. So, of course, there's fraud there. The Russians are in on that. The Cuban government actually is doing quite a bit of it. We learned this from Dr. Oz as well. That now, again, the Cuban Americans that come here are super patriotic, really conservatives. But the Cubans have a lot of spies here, people that are willing to steal from our government. That's becoming a huge problem. There are more, apparently, medical supply companies in South Florida, twice as many medical supply companies as McDonald's, which that is insane. Like that really should not be the case, especially and apparently. Most of these are fraudulent. Now they're getting closed down. But the fraud has gotten so big everywhere. I mean, again, it does happen in red states. Don't get me wrong. I mean, there's a lot less. Like I've said, it's probably 90% of the massive amount of fraud happens in blue states or in blue cities and red states. But there's still going to be some fraud in every state. That's just a fact. But we need to get rid of all of it. The American people don't want it. Now, one of the reasons why we're having trouble getting rid of all of it is because the blue states won't give us the who's on SNAP. You know why they won't do that? Because a large percentage of the people on SNAP are illegal immigrants. You know, Dr. Kennedy was, I'm sorry, not Dr. Secretary Kennedy was asked the other day about how he feels about all these people getting kicked off of SNAP. He's like, well, actually, I don't feel bad at all because almost all of them are illegal immigrants. And then the Democrats had absolutely nothing to say. We're going to get to the bottom of this stuff. The American people are going to know this. This is going to be something that we run on bigly, as Trump would say. But I just think the numbers that we're seeing, if you would have said, you know, 10 years ago, the numbers were this bad, I would have said you're insane. But the amount of fraud that the Democrats are doing, and they're all doing it for vote buying. Like, we know that the Somalians, they vote 90% plus for Democrats. It's not that they just vote for Democrats, by the way. It's that their turnout rate is the highest of any demographic group in the nation. So if, like, if the average turnout for Americans, let's say registered voters, is 60%. Okay, I think that's like a, it's pretty high. Well, for Somalians, it's like, it's 85, 90%. And nobody has turnout rates that high, right? But they all vote one party and they all of them turn out. And the reason they're turning out is because, look, if you're getting paid tens of thousands of dollars for you to go down and vote every 2 years, you're going to do it, right? And this is happening in a lot. This happens in a lot of communities that the Democrats do quite well in, and that's been going on for a very long time. There's been a lot of people that have abused the welfare system. Our guest yesterday talked about how, you know, the average amount of money you get if you have a child out of wedlock. In some of these states, it's $48,000 per child per year. That's what you get in welfare benefits, $48,000. Doesn't mean you get that directly. I'm not saying that, but you include Medicaid, like the SNAP, everything else. You add it all up, it's $48,000 on average. So if you got four kids that are like you all out of wedlock, you're not married, you're getting roughly, the taxpayers are paying you $200,000 a year. And people are sick of this crap. They really are. Like, we have to fundamentally reform the entitlement systems. It has to go back to what it was meant to help people in short-term situation or people that have, like, physical or mental disabilities. Like, everyone's okay with that. I'm okay with that. We're a generous country. I'm not. The fact that we are paying for people to steal from us is insane. We're $39 trillion in debt, and we're only going to get more unless we finally bring this to an end. Trump's doing everything he can. But he's having to put up with these federal judges that are the worst human beings on planet Earth. And, man, it's tough whenever you're trying to do the right thing. I'll tell you that right now. Oh, this is also This is coming out. This is Canadian, but it's something that this is happening all over the West. This, listen to this. A pro-migration Canadian liberal loses election to Pakistani immigrant. And apparently the Pakistani immigrant obviously cheated in this election. I mean, they cheated. It wasn't even like they were being subtle, according to, again, the liberal. And this liberal guy's like just upset. And like, I can't believe this is happening. I can't believe that people would do this. I'm like, you bring in the third world, you get the third world. Okay. 100% of the time you bring in third worlds, you get third world behavior. And that's why from 1776 to 1965, 95% of the people we let into our country were from countries that had high assimilation rates. I've used Japan as that example. Japan has one of the highest assimilation rates of any country. And people say, well, you're just doing that because it's European countries. Well, not just European countries. You can look at, the average Somalian, for example, takes for every, they cost us $1.1 million per person for every Somalian we give citizenship to. But for people that we take from Kenya, for example, they are plus $550,000. So that's a positive. But most of the other countries in Africa are net negatives. Now, South Africa, the people that we took from South Africa, they're estimated to be about $800,000 to $900,000 positive. So you can really look at the groups of people that we're taking and then the people within those groups and say, okay, these people make productive citizens on average. Let's take more from this group. These people don't. And so we should never take anyone from Afghanistan or Somalia or countries that... Even if these people did contribute a lot, we cannot take anyone from countries that we don't have the ability to vet who they are. We don't have the ability to vet whether they're criminals or not. I mean, that's insane. But the majority of people Biden took were from third world countries. We didn't care. He knowingly took tens of thousands of people that were murderers, and he knew it. Like we had the information at the border, and we still let them in. And again, people were like, why do the Democrats do this? Because they don't love your country. They don't love the American people. They hate the country. That's just what it is. So I'm glad this is like, if this is happening in Canada, where these liberals in Canada are getting defeated by these third worlders because they're willing to cheat in elections, do you really think Democrats aren't willing to cheat in our elections? You really think that, have you met Democrats? They seem like the kind of people that really get broken up about breaking some rules. I mean, if you're willing to, if we have $700 billion in fraud, and we know a lot of this comes from the foreigners who we've allowed into our country, do you think those same foreigners would just feel bad about going down and filling out a ballot when they're not supposed to? Not a single one of them would have a problem with it. And none of them will get caught if they're in a blue state. It's just a fact. All right. There's also another act of political violence. Texas woman is indicted for attempted arson of Republican Party headquarters. That's right. It says here, San Antonio, Texas, a federal grand jury in San Antonio returned an indictment charging of New Braunfels woman with the alleged arson attack, where she is accused of setting fire to the Kamal County Republican Party headquarters, according to the indictment. 22-year-old Grace Carol Brown is charged with actual and attempted malicious damage by fire to property involved in interstate or foreign commerce. The indictment alleges Brown attempted to set fire to a building that houses two commercial buildings in addition to the county's GOP headquarters on January 14th. Justin Simmons, U.S. Attorney for the Western District of Texas, announced the indictment Friday. And if you look at a picture of the woman, I mean, she's got a short haircut and she's got a giant nose ring. So, I mean, obviously, she's a Democrat. Court documents allege Brown broke a window of the building and threw a backpack inside. Brown, according to the indictment, unsuccessfully attempted to enter the building through the broken window and instead decided to set a rolled magazine on fire and throw the burning magazine onto the building. The indictment further alleges Brown left a note on the scene, and she says, quote, I burned down the Nazi party. And she said, blank ice, blank Trump. And then she put liberty or die. I was like, well, first of all, if you're going to commit arson, probably a bad idea to leave a note. Like, this is what bothers me about these Democrat political terrorists. You know, it used to be like these people, they have no intelligence. That's the thing. It's like that teacher of the year that tried to assassinate Trump. The moron took pictures of himself with like 30 weapons, and then he wrote a memoranda of why he was going to kill the people, and then he wrote down the people he was going to kill, and now he's now they have a lawyer pleading not guilty. Well, look, even in D.C., where you're going to have a communist jury, even there, they're not going to acquit you for that kind of stuff. Does like if there's any margin of error, like they will give it to Democrats, but stuff that's clear, even they won't do it. And so this is what happens when you have Antifa and you get these groups of people that will continually do the wrong thing over and over and over. They are basically willing to destroy the government if it helps them politically. I don't understand why we keep seeing this, but the reason is because, you know, a lot of these people are raised in left-wing households. They've been pushed the LGBTQ Antifa doctrine their entire lives, and now they're just acting on it. None of the Democrats will speak against this except for Fetterman. He's the only one that says anything against it. Maybe Bill Maher. But anytime a Democrat's asked, if they're rarely asked by the media about, are you going to speak against political violence? They'll say, oh, we condemn all political violence. And they're like, oh, no, I asked you about the guy that was trying to assassinate the president. We condemn it on those sides, and also it's mostly on their side. And then you ask the Democrats, like, okay, well, give me the major political figure that the Republicans tried to kill in the last, I don't know, 20 years. And they're zero, so they can't say anything. But again, this is what you do when you have a party that is obsessed with destroying the Constitution and doesn't seem to care much about what's going on. Other than as long as they can get their fraudulent money and they can, get what they want, they'll just do whatever it is they feel like they can do. And doesn't seem like anybody's going to try to push back on them either. All right, let's take a quick break. We'll be right back.
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1: Fox News, I'm John Saucier. President Trump said to have Iran high on his agenda as he heads to Beijing for a high-stakes meeting with Chinese President Xi Jinping. The president speaking to reporters outside the White House today before leaving for China, says Iran is desperate to make a deal

0: You're listening to Daily Controversy. Hope you guys are doing well. For the last segment of the day, I want to also bring in Kelsey. We're doing a little extra sports today. There was an article in Yellowhammer talking about how poor Alabama may have done as far as recruiting goes. Now, I mean, I don't know if you're number one, but I actually think our recruiting is good this year, but you follow this stuff a lot better than I do. How is Alabama's recruiting this year? Have we actually done a good job, and do we have a better team than potentially we had last year?
1: 100%. I mean, I don't doubt, like, you're losing some quarterback experience with Ty Simpson being gone. The majority of the running back crew is still there, and we have to find a way to implement them differently than we did last year because of how the lack of success went with that. And a lot of that is also replacing the offensive line. A lot of experience we had there. There is 4 out of the 5 starters in the offensive line went to the draft. Michael Carroll is the only returning starter. So 4 guys came from the transfer portal, and now we have to kind of gel them together, which is, it's been a long time since you had that much inexperience on the offensive line for the Crimson Tide. Now, in terms of recruiting, the recruiting has been just fine. DeBoer's been one of the only coaches in the country to consistently recruit 5-star quarterbacks to come into Alabama. Elijah Haven, the 2027 class, just committed not too long ago. He is a 5-star. Jet Tamalia also coming in, another 5-star. There's a guy in 2028, last name is Scott. His first name is going to slip my mind, but he is a 3-star right now. They're expecting him to make a Keelon Russell-type jump and go from a 3-star to a 5-star by the time 2025 or 2028 comes around. This team is perfectly fine. They are really, really built up. They did a lot of work on where to get pieces, who should they bring in, and it's looking great. Za'Darian Morgan, a 5-star wide receiver that everybody is calling the next Julio Jones, is on the roster right now preparing for his freshman year in the fall. You also have Ryan Williams coming back. There is a lot of talent at that wide receiver core, and there should be no issues to be had at all. NC State transfer, I think his last name is Rogers, was unfortunately hurt in the spring game. He'll be out for a couple of months, probably in the regular season. He's going to be out for a while there. So that hurts us a little bit at wide receiver. He was a really strong pickup there. Defensive, might be one of the best defensive crews in the country next year, with a lot of returning starters, a really good quality transfer portal pickups. A lot of people are raving about a transfer coming in from Mercer that is fighting for playing time, and it might be so good they can't keep him off the field, and he may replace a position wise player like Bray Hubbard, who they may move to a star or linebacker position. But there is no lack of talent on this Crimson Tide team coming up, and they definitely have the talent to make a serious run into the college football playoff.
0: Yeah, so I mean, sounds like the recruiting is great, and we definitely have more money than we've ever had before because of the several deals that we ended up making that go into effect now, so that'll actually help us quite a bit more. What about other teams in the SEC? Auburn's been, people have been looking at them for a while. They just can't get it together. Are they going to have a relatively good season? Do they have the talent there? Or are they just going to be peripherally, just not very good for the next few years?
1: I mean, I trust Alex Gullish coming from USF and replacing Hugh Freeze. I think Gullish is an amazing coach. He is an offensive juggernaut kind of coach. He was the offensive coordinator at Tennessee before he was at USF. They've had some good years down there at USF. This guy is one of the best offensive minds in the country, and he's now the head coach of Auburn. On top of that, you retained your defensive coordinator, he's going to slip my mind right now. He was retained. He became the interim at the end of the year last year, and he has had exceptional defenses the last couple of years. Their problem has been on offense, and they were able to get a piece that could really help them with Alex Gullish there. For me, Byron Brown, he's a good quarterback, came over from USF as well, had a bad spring game. The good news is he had similar numbers to Cam Newton in his spring game when he was at Auburn. So they're hoping he can kind of make that jump that Cam Newton did. I know that's all speculation based on one spring game, but there's a hope there, right? Especially when he's a very dynamic run scrambling quarterback, and they don't do that in the spring game. He was protected back there wearing an orange jersey so he couldn't get hit, because they don't really tackle the quarterbacks in the spring game or sack them, right? So they're hoping that dynamic ability can take off. Auburn's a good team. I just don't know how far along they will be in the fall coming up. The defense should be right along where they were at last year, which was one of the best in the country. The offense just has to pick up, and they have the opportunity to do that. I think they have a lot of talent there on that offensive group. It's just about actually performing on Saturdays for them right now.
0: Well, I mean, this is a little bit of a speculation, but what are the two or three games that Alabama is going to be most likely to lose this season? Like, what do you think is going to be the hardest games they're going to face?
1: Look, I mean, for some reason, Florida State always gives us a little bit of a nudge there. We lost to them.
0: Yeah, that is weird.
1: Right? But there's a lot of different pieces there now. I know Coach Gus Malzahn, no longer the offensive coordinator there. He retired and took a off-the-field role at the University of Auburn. We could maybe see some weirdness there in the Florida State game. They're at home, Alabama's at home this year in that game. Obviously, there's that stretch. Georgia's going to give us some trouble. LSU might give us trouble. There's a lot of games on the schedule that we're kind of like, yeah, we've played these games before. We know they're hard. There's new pieces to face, though. Lane Kiffin, obviously, a new piece at LSU. Kirby Smart, Georgia Bulldogs, same fight, different players. That's how it always is. It's also always one of the best games of the season. And that's going to be a game you have to circle for Alabama, because you always do. It's turning into this border war that we really never had, because it was East and West in the SEC. And now with it without the divisions, it's all one, and Alabama and Georgia are playing more consistently, and it's turned into that fight. And I'm excited for that game, but it really could go either way. I mean, they have returning starters everywhere on that team, so it's always a difficult game to play. Tennessee, we don't know who the starting quarterback is there right now. They've done a lot to improve from last year. It looks like McIntyre, he's a sophomore, is going to come in there and play quarterback, or he could be a redshirt freshman. Don't know how they did that last year. It's going to be a tough game nevertheless. Kentucky is the weirdest game on the schedule for Alabama. Week 2 in Lexington, Will Stein's first game as the head coach of the Wildcats over there. He was the offensive coordinator for Oregon the last couple of years. Will Stein has been doing a lot to improve this Kentucky team over the offseason. He's got 5 stars committed, which Kentucky has not had that in football in a long time, especially consistently. He's bringing different players on campus and changing the dynamic of that program. That is a complete trap game for Alabama. Going into Lexington, new faces everywhere, that's a game that needs to be circled on the Tide schedule.
0: Yeah, I think we're going to have a great year. I mean, thanks for that excellent analysis. It's always good to, you know, hear that. People freak out every year. It's going to be the worst year. It's going to be the best year. Kind of having good analysis. I am going to look forward to seeing how good the quarterbacks are going to be. I think that could be a big one. All right, well, that's everything for today. We will see you guys again tomorrow. God bless, and have a great day. Well,

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1: Is not backing down. Elisa Brady, Fox News. He is still predicting complete victory over Iran.
2: The Navy is gone. Their Air Force is gone. Their anti-aircraft is gone. Their radar is gone. Their leaders are gone. They're all gone. Iran will not have a nuclear weapon.
1: This as he heads to China for a two-day summit with President Xi, who gets a lot of oil from Iran. President Trump says he expects a long conversation about Iran, but does not think he needs Xi to intervene. Surging energy prices fueling hotter inflation, with consumer prices hitting a three-year high in April, up 0.6 of a point for the month, 3.8% year over year.
3: Well, first of all, this is a temporary energy shock, and that's very clearly in the data.
1: National Economic Council Director Kevin Hassett also just telling Fox Business.
3: And I think that the White House's position is this is very close to an end, and when that happens, there's going to be a gusher of oil and a reduction in prices.
1: Senate Minority Leader Chuck Schumer.
4: The American people are hurting. And Donald Trump is to blame.
1: He says the U.S. economy is on life support and that the president's call to temporarily suspend the federal gas tax isn't good enough. A Republican push to draw new congressional maps in South Carolina stalls in the state Senate.
5: Lawmakers debated whether or not to extend their session beyond Thursday to consider redistricting. State Senator Shane Massey said trying to make all seven congressional seats in the state lean Republican could backfire.
6: I've told the press a number of times, I think if you get cute with this, you could end up in a 5-2 scenario. I don't want to go 5-2. I don't want Hakeem Jeffries as the Speaker of the House.
5: Senator George Campson said most other states that engaged in redistricting had much more time to craft their map, calling it almost impossible to get done before the state's primary June 9th.
1: Fox's Jessica Rosenthal, the state House voted in favor of returning after the regular session, but an initial Senate vote fell 2 votes short of the 2/3 needed. 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
1: The state of Maryland reaches a settlement with the owners of the ship that collided with and collapsed the Key Bridge in Baltimore.
12: Maryland Attorney General Anthony Brown announced the $2.25 billion settlement with the owners of the Dolly, resolving claims as it relates to the bridge collapse itself filed by the state's Transportation Department and entities representing the environment and the Baltimore Port. Attorney General Brown said the collapse in March 2024 caused damage on a scale the state has never seen. Brown also made it clear in his statement that the state's pursuit of justice is not over. Legal claims announced prior to the settlement against the ship's operating company and an employee is continuing.
1: Fox's Gernot Scott, that settlement coming as the ship's owner and operator face federal charges, accusing them of cutting corners at the expense of safety. Synergy accuses the Justice Department of criminalizing a tragic accident. A trade court ruling blocking enforcement of some Trump tariffs is paused by a federal appeals court while the legal fight continues. That case involves two small businesses in Washington state. The Olympics of music getting underway in Europe with some controversy.
13: Eurovision has begun in Vienna, but divisions over Israel's participation are sparking protests across the host city. This year's theme is United in Music, but five countries, Spain, Ireland, the Netherlands, Slovenia, and Iceland, are boycotting to protest Israel's inclusion. Police from across Austria, along with support from neighboring Germany, have been deployed throughout the capital. The top 10 from each semifinal will advance to Saturday's grand final. Michelle Polino, Fox News.
1: Several pro-Palestinian demonstrations are planned in Vienna. A mixed finish on Wall Street, the Dow up 56 points, but a retreat for the S&P and the NASDAQ. The NASDAQ, the biggest loser, down 185. I'm Lisa Brady, Fox News.
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14: 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Hey folks, Dale Jackson here for Alabama A&M University, the largest HBCU in the state of Alabama. and it continues to grow and be an impactful force, not only in Huntsville, but on a regional, state, and national level. 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Alabama Agricultural and Mechanical University is thriving and growing. 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Learn more about this at aamu.edu. Take part in 150 years of rich heritage and bold future. So celebrate with Alabama A&M University this year, a traditional land-grant institution with a tradition of excellence since 1875.
19: Raising them things hit the ground hard. And there's all kinds of things that can happen. They have all these instruments. They have all these ways of protecting you. But eventually, things can happen. Look what happened when that helicopter hit that.

0: jet coming in with those folks. Where was that?
1: I believe it was in Washington.
0: That was just a pure shame. Did someone do something wrong? I think so. I think they were just not watching what they were doing. They were out there doing maneuvers, and probably maybe some rules weren't being followed, but it cost a lot of lives. Anytime you're dealing with people, whether it's their lives, their money, you better believe when you're dealing with their money, that is their life work. That is their life blood. That is their legacy to their family. That is their income. We take it serious. We're on the verge now of a potential disaster in our economy. We hear it every day. How would you like it if one said, "Hey, we haven't done the maintenance on this plane. Should we fly it another 1,000 miles?" And then another person said, "You know, we might crash. Oh no, let's just go on a little further. We'll do the maintenance a little later." How insane would that sound? Well, that's what they're saying now about the finances of this country and of the world. They're saying, "Hey, we need to balance the budget." Oh no, we can just keep on flying a little longer. We don't need to balance the budget. We won't crash yet. Let's just hang on and do some more crazy things and some more stunts, like air stunts, with people's money, with people's future. Oh no, we don't want to do anything about this. The politicians say, "I never raised taxes." Well, there's ways. Donald Trump tried to do it. It's called tariffs. Donald Trump's tried to do some other things. It's called Iran. It's called whatever you want to call it, oil. The liberals want to fight him tooth and toenail. You've got other folks like Marjorie Taylor Greene, who's gone green. Man, I don't know what happened to her. I went green when I heard what she said. Is she really still a Republican? I don't know what she is. I don't get it. Why would anybody want to risk this country on a bunch of hoopla is beyond me. I just don't get it. Rusty, what do you think is going on with the political parties right now? I mean, like, the Democrats are just about all extreme left, and then you've got some Republicans that seem just crazy thinking, want to vote with the liberals a lot of times. And then, of course, you got some, it's kind of funny, what's that guy up there and always voting against his own party, wears shorts in meetings and stuff. You know what I'm talking about? So we got all this unusual stuff going on, but why would folks just turn tail and go against their own party is just unbelievable and do things that don't make sense. It's like pilots saying, "Hey, I'm not going to do the checklist anymore. I'm not going to do this. I'm not going to do what I'm supposed to do anymore. I'm going to do something else." It's crazy to take that kind of risk, even with our country, with our money, with our futures and our children's future. It's just insane what they've done. And I don't know that we're going to hold on without having a crash. And I'm not talking about an airline crash. I'm talking about a financial crash. It looks to me like it's right around the corner.
1: Coming soon. Speaking of coming soon, we're gonna have to take a short pause in just a moment. So before we do that, we should probably tell people how to call David Ernest. Grab your phone. It should be right there near you somewhere. Take hold of that thing, and there's a certain sequence of numbers you should push. Try these. 833-596-7233. Remember, those last four digits spell out the word safe. Call those numbers. You talk to Too Tall Matthew, Princess Leah, Chauffeur Sarah, or David himself. 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Do it sooner than later. Do it. 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That stands for Look Lots of Cash. Serving the community for well over 40 something years. And David, don't go away. Stay right where you are. We'll be back with.

0: 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If that sounds good to you, call David Ernest, Asset Preservationist, 833-596-7233. 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This is Chris Cleats reporting. Maybe I'll get lucky and fall down a well.
1: I'm Buzz Nutley, and here is a special health and wealth news report. To help the American people understand just what's going on in the world of politics, today we have hooked U.S. Senator Bernie Sanders to a lie detector. When the senator tells the truth, you will hear. And when he tells a lie, you will hear. Let's see how this works out.
2: This is Bernie Sanders, and I am speaking to you today to let you know that everything is okay in the Democratic Party. Things have never been better. I want you to know that the only thing wrong in Washington, D.C. is the Republican Party. Donald Trump is unstable. His economy, unstable. His attacks on Iran, unlawful. And his attack on the intelligence of my fellow Democrats, unfounded. He's a great big loser. We in the Democratic Party have a plan. It's a good plan. It's a solid plan. And when we put this plan in action, things will be better for the American people. So listen, all you MAGA people, you're going to lose. And when Trump is gone, the Democrats will get this country back on track. Remember, you can trust the Democrats. Nancy Pelosi, AOC, Elizabeth Warren, and me. We're here to look after you, the American people. And by the way, none of us Democrats made any money off insider trading. That is a lie. So help me, Maxine Waters.
3: That's just nasty.
2: Now I must leave you. I have to go to an event where we will be hugging and kissing and feeding poor little orphan children. And if I'm not telling you the truth, may I be struck by a bolt of...
1: Well, there you have it. Bernie Sanders hooked to a lie detector. Tune in next time when our guest will be Chuck Schumer, if we can get another lie detector.
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4: Clever how they did that.
5: And it's clever how the money man with the money plan takes care of my money.
4: I have one other question. 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
5: I went to Bible college.
4: Did you graduate?
5: Yes, I did.
4: And so now you're...
5: That's right. I'm the preacher from the Black Lagoon.
4: Oh my goodness.
5: What's that siren, man?
4: Probably the pun police.
5: Guilty as charged, Daddy-o.
6: So, Patty Murray, a Democratic senator from Washington, had this to say.
7: I've not heard one Democrat say defund ICE.
6: Then a few other senators chimed in. Ed Markey from Massachusetts.
8: I believe ICE should be defunded.
6: Elizabeth Warren, also from Massachusetts.
9: I'm going to talk about ICE funding. I think we ought to stop doing that.
6: Alex Padilla from California.
10: No more funding for DHS, for ICE, for CBP.
6: Shelley Pingree from Maine.
11: Maybe it's just time for ICE to go.
6: Chantel Brown from Ohio.
12: I have vowed to use every tool that I have to disarm and dismantle ICE. And I can promise you this, ICE will not get another cent from me.
6: And Pennsylvania Governor Josh Shapiro.
13: The Congress of the United States has the ability to stand up and stop funding ICE.
6: All those people are Democrats. Patty, what was that you were

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6: I'm safe. But you know what? You're better off using the bank vault safe, the insurance company's bank safe. You got to make your money work. You don't want to be like Marmaduke and put it in mason jars and stick it down in the ground. No, I don't agree with that, because there's this thing called inflation. When he died, all those people out in the woods digging, trying to find his money. Well, it had done and deflated a lot, I think, because it probably been in there for, well, now it'd be like 100 years almost. So I don't know what it'd be worth now. It might be worth nothing. It might have fell apart.
7: Might be Confederate money or something.
6: It might be. Now, he was really the first asset preservationist. He just didn't know how to make the money grow. He knew how to keep it, you know, whether you put it in a mason jar and hid it in the ground. But he needed to go just a little further and make it work. Now, he did save money by taking bass in the creek. I told my kids about this guy, and they couldn't believe it. I took them to visit them right before they died. They went down there, and Minnie, bless her soul, we said, "Where's Marmaduke?" She says, "He's down at the creek taking a bath." And my kids just look at each other like, "What? Is this for real?" And pretty soon he come walking up a trail from the woods where the creek was. I said, "How you doing, Marmaduke?" He said, "I've been having to burn a lot of bugs." He'd take all the pasteboard boxes, burn them up, you know, the ones he couldn't recycle, and wood and stuff. He was the first recycler, the first asset preservationist, and also probably the first person that was looking at gas mileage. If we had done what Marmaduke did, he knocked all his vehicles out of gear and rolled off all the hills. If you met him coming up a hill, he was going 2 or 3 miles an hour. If you read him coming down a hill, you better get out of the way. He'd knock you out of the way because he wasn't going to touch that brake, man. He's going to make that old 1932 panel truck go as far as it could go. And he said, "Sonny, people just tire up their cars. They just tire them up." And Lord have mercy, he never tore one up to my knowledge. They lasted forever and ever and ever and a day. And even in 1973 and 74, he didn't have to stop anywhere to get any petrol, as he called push water. Now, if you think I'm just telling a story, I'm not. This is that truth about this asset preservationist. He went to the extreme, though. He told me, he said, "Sonny, I always start off real slow and gain my speed up." He said, "People just tire up their cars trying to take off too fast." But I think he would have a hard time now with these automatic transmissions and the power steering going off. I don't know what he would do. He'd probably have to rework something. I don't know what he'd do. He'd probably drive him crazy. I know I'm probably driving people crazy talking about Marmaduke, but maybe I ought to have a Marmaduke show. The things that he told me down through the years is just amazing. It's like he was a prophet.
7: He was a wise man.
6: He knew how to solve the energy crisis. Back in the 1970s and early 60s, he told me what to do. Think about it. Richard Nixon,
8: I'm not a crook,
6: passed a law that you couldn't drive over 55 miles an hour. That seemed to help on gas. But Richard didn't say that you could run off hills at 100 miles an hour and just don't touch the brake. I don't think that was a good one either. But anyway, we want a controlled flight. We want control. We want to make sure that we always keep in the right lane, that we're going along on an even way, and we're not going to hit the ground, whether it's Marmaduke's truck or our airplane. That reminds me of another guy that lived in my neck of the woods. He's always telling folks he was building an airplane, but he called it an aeroplane, and it was another story. But I'll tell you that story one day. This guy actually went to Hee Haw one time, supposedly, and got one of those girls to sit on his knee. I don't know if it's true or not. He wore overalls. Instead of driving a car, he drove a truck, tractor everywhere, one of them old tractors on. Man, this is crazy. The people that I knew when I was growing up, just unbelievable. I did not realize how unique it was living out in the sticks like that. Man, there's some characters. And yes, they were concerned about their money because their grandpappy or them remembered the Great Depression. And I hadn't forgotten it. And that's why I'm an asset preservationist. These people drilled it into my head. What can happen to you if something bad happens in the economy? And let me just tell you, the government knows it can happen. Why do you think there's some laws passing now

0: where you possibly would be able to take your money out of a 401k and put it in an annuity only. Only annuity. This law is being looked at right now. It's in the committee right now. Why would the politicians want to do that? The only thing I can figure is they're seeing something down the road that might happen that scares them, and they don't want to be blamed for not letting people have an avenue to force the 401k people to roll their money into an annuity, even if they're less than 59 and a half. Between 50 and 59 and a half, they'll open the door for them if this law passes. We hope it does. We hope it does, because people do not want to lose their assets. And Marmaduke never did.
1: Well, you think it's buried out there somewhere?
0: I think there was a lot of money in mason jars, but it's probably corroded and rotten by now. I don't know, but maybe some of it was Confederate money. I went down there one day to get a bar of soap, and Minnie went back in the back, and she came back, and it was labeled like 8 cents from this bar of soap that I've swear had been in there in that back room since the 1920s. And the name of that soap was Grandpa's Toilet Soap. When I opened it up, it was just pure pine tar or something. And I don't know. I thought maybe is this the hillbillies soap here or the lye soap? I didn't know what it was. And my mom saw it, and she said, go back down there and see if you can buy some more of this. This is a novelty. I went down there to get some more, and she said, no, I can't find any more right now. I'll look later on. I never could get any more, I don't reckon. But anyway.
1: I bet you paid more than 8 cents for it, though, didn't you?
0: Well, yeah. I mean, like, Minnie never did upcharge you any. Marmaduke, if he'd saw that, he might have said, I got to charge you 50 cents for this. You know, he knows what inflation is. It'd been sitting back there in the back somewhere forever. But I tell you one thing, if you're making change and it falls through the cracks in the floor and you hear this clink, clink, I swore there's a pan under there. And one day I did that, and it fell. He was making change, and he went through the hole there, and he said, this is exactly what he said. He said, it's gone now, sonny. And he just laughed at me. And I thought, yeah, it's gone. Then your pan down there under that floor with all them holes in it, that's where it went.
1: Ain't no telling what he's got hidden away up there somewhere.
0: No telling.
1: I tell you one thing that was kind of hidden away was the time was slipping away from us, and we're just about done here, David. You want to give us a little wrap up here in the last minute or two?
0: I can understand why Marmaduke was scared. I can understand why John Ed Long was scared of crashing and was so careful. I can understand why Marmaduke was so afraid of losing his money, because his grandpappy lost his money, and John Ed Long saw some people that did some crazy things that probably lost their lives in airplanes and things, and knew how dangerous it could be. We're in some dangerous times right now. You may not realize it. Maybe you're just going along and thinking everything's okay. If you have time, Google, I think it's called ITR, or just Google the Depression of 2030. Just go ahead and do it and read about it. If you got that little thing in your hand, it's called a smartphone, be smart. Just Google Depression 2030 and read all about it. There's some really knowledgeable people say it's coming. I don't know, but it scares the bahookas out of me. And I can tell you what, we're getting ready for it. And don't be the people who were running toward Noah's Ark when the water was high. Get in there while it's dry. Get in there before it's too late. Shelter in place. Get your money where it needs to be. I'm not talking about not taking some risks. I'm talking about not taking crazy risks. And don't jump in the water if you can't swim. Just please, stay on dry land. Give us a call. We want to help you save it all.
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0: I just want to say one more thing.
1: You got one more thing. Columbo.
0: Sonny,
1: okay, go ahead.
0: Pennies make dollars. Save them all you can.
1: Pennies make dollars, and that makes sense. We need to get that on a t-shirt, I'm telling you. We appreciate you tuning in. We'll see you next time on the Health and Wealth Show.
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3: Hello, sports fans. Chris Cleese here on the scene at the Dairy Queen, where world-famous daredevil Evil Bo Weevil will attempt to jump over his portfolio. It seems he's had asset preservationist David Ernest on the case, and his portfolio has grown to an enormous size.
4: That's right, Mr. Klupas. Since I called David Ernest at 833-596-7233, my portfolio has been growing like a weed.
3: Like a weed?
4: Yeah, a great big old happy weed.
3: And now you're going to jump your motorcycle over your portfolio.
4: Gonna be like when Evil Knievel jumped over that Snake River Canyon.
3: Yes, Evil, but if I'm correct, I think the other Evil didn't make it.
4: Oh, yeah.
3: Anything else before you go?
4: I'd like to say hello to Charlene. She's doing a nickel up here at the women's prison. Honey, I'll see you when you get out.
3: And we'll come back soon and find out just what happens.
4: Has some of these kids been messing with this life?
5: 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Today I'm talking with a man who makes socks.
6: I make these lovely socks here on this lovely island on which we are standing.
5: What is the name of this island?
6: Arg.
5: Like what a pirate said.
6: Oh, that's right, man.
5: And I'm sure you make a great deal of money manufacturing socks. 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
6: David Ernest is my money man.
5: Many people tell me they use David Ernest.
6: And I bet they also tell you his phone number.
5: Yes?
6: Toll free. 833-596-7233. That's 833-596-SAFE.
5: And you say your socks are really well known.
6: Oh, yes. They talk about them all over the world.
5: And you make them here on this island.
6: Yeah. Arg.
5: Like the pirate says.
6: Yeah.
5: Well, I'm sorry, but I've never heard of your socks.
6: You mean to tell me that you never heard of Arg Isle socks?
5: Oh, I think I'm going to be ill.
6: I almost felt bad doing that one.
7: All matters discussed during the show are for informational purposes only. Each individual situation may vary, and the opinions expressed here may not apply to everyone. Materials presented are believed to be from reliable sources, and no representations can be made as to its accuracy. All ideas and information should be discussed in detail with one of our qualified representatives prior to implementation.
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14: Meeting. I'm Lee Silicera, Fox News. President Trump on his way to China to meet with its leader, and Iran likely to be a main focus.
15: President Trump says he expects to have a long conversation with President Xi Jinping about the war in Iran.
16: He's been a friend of mine. He's been somebody that we get along with. And I think you're going to see that good things are going to happen. This is going to be a very exciting trip.
15: China is a major buyer of Iranian oil, and the administration has sought to use Beijing to pressure Iran to make a peace deal. Still, before leaving the White House, President Trump said he is not asking for China to intervene in negotiations, adding the U.S. doesn't need any help with Iran.
14: Fox's Jared Halpern of the White House. This is War Secretary Pete Hegseth faces a grilling from lawmakers on the cost of the action in Iran and denies the administration is trying to get around the War Powers Act.
17: The theory of the entire case is to prevent Iran from having a nuclear weapon. And if that has to be done kinetically and militarily, the Department of War is locked and loaded and ready to do that.
14: The cost of the conflict so far, around $29 billion. The World Health Organization says the hantavirus outbreak is at 11 cases. 9 of those are confirmed.
18: All stemming from the cruise ship outbreak in which 3 people died. Of the 18 people brought back to the U.S., 16 are quarantined in Omaha. The Department of Health saying that all are asymptomatic. That 2 others from the ship now quarantined in Atlanta have tested negative for the rodent-borne virus that we're told has an incubation period of 42 days. Officials also say that right now there are no signs of a larger hantavirus outbreak.
14: Fox's Jeff Manasso, a French woman being treated for the virus after being infected on the ship, is critically ill and on an artificial lung. Wall Street, the Dow gained 56, the Nasdaq off 185, the S&P lost 11 points. Oil prices rose more than 3%. 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
14: Colorado officials identify the man killed by a Frontier Airlines plane in Denver last week.
22: Denver's chief medical examiner, Dr. Sterling McLaren, says Michael Mott, the 41-year-old struck and killed by a plane taking off at Denver International Airport late Friday, intended to end his life.
23: The cause of death is multiple blunt and sharp force injuries. The manner of death is suicide.
22: Officials noting Mott climbed over an 8-foot perimeter fence topped with barbed wire and was hit 2 minutes later. The incident causing a 4,000-foot debris field, and all 231 people on the flight were forced to evacuate.
24: 12 people reported minor injuries, and 5 of those were transported to local hospitals.
22: The airport's CEO, Phil Washington, noting 4 people have since been released. Kristen Goodwin, Fox News.
14: Airport officials say they're conducting a security and safety review. You were paying more for things in April.
25: Inflation rose last month. It was expected to increase, but the annual pace was even hotter than anticipated. The consumer price index rose 0.6% from March to April, up 0.4% for core CPI, excluding food and energy. The CPI for the year ending in April rose 3.8%, up 2.8% for core CPI on an annual basis. Both annual readings were higher than forecast. The Iran conflict pushed prices higher, especially for gasoline, jet fuel, and diesel fuel. The April CPI report was skewed because of a technical change made because some data was not collected during last year's government shutdown. Janico Solda, Fox News.
14: A man has pled guilty to a vehicle break-in in Atlanta that police say resulted in the theft of unreleased music by Beyonce. Kelvin Evans appeared in Fulton County Superior Court to answer to charges of entering an automobile and criminal trespass. He was sentenced to 2 years in prison. I'm Lisa Lacera. This is Fox News.
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0: and Mark Levin here. Our number, 877-381-3811, 877-381-3811. We're going to have Councilwoman Vicky Palladino, District 19 of Northeast Queens, on the program. Obviously, New York City, at the bottom of the hour, to talk about what's happening in New York City, which is a disaster and a disgrace. But the truth is, it's happening all over the country. All over the country. Jews, synagogues, Jewish neighborhoods are under attack. Violent attack. They're being hounded. They're being pushed around. They're having light shined into their eyes and so forth and so on. These are multiple Kristallnachts that are going on right now. You want to know what it was like in Germany in the 1930s? You're starting to see it. Germany was the most advanced country in Europe. Architecture, art, literature, music, and look what happened. We're the most advanced country on the face of the earth. Look what's happening. And in many cases, I blame our ruling class for what has taken about 15 years to take place. Very much intensified under the Biden years. All predictable with open borders. Now predictable with the war on ICE and the Border Patrol to try and destroy them so we can't remove these people. And they need to be removed. Every step, legal step possible, law enforcement step possible must be taken to remove these imams, to remove these phony scholars, to shut down their groups like CARE, to clean out our colleges and universities, including defunding them, starving them with the taxpayer dollars that they need for their sustenance. The time is now. And if not now, when? And if it goes on much longer, it's irreversible. It's time for Democrats to start speaking out against what's going on in their party. Immediately. Not just Fetterman. Not just a handful who are Jewish. Republicans are speaking out. I see it online all the time. I hear them all the time. There's a justice on the Supreme Court of Pennsylvania. His name is David Wecht. He's a well-known liberal Democrat justice who helped lead the way to trying to stop two very, very important cases that were going to the U.S. Supreme Court. And they did go to the U.S. Supreme Court. Sam Alito, it appeared, wanted to take them. But they couldn't get four votes to take them in the 2000 election. And that justice, who was elected as a Democrat, just resigned from the Democrat Party. According to the Philadelphia Inquirer, Pennsylvania Supreme Court Justice David Wecht leaves the Democrat Party over acquiescence to Jew hatred. The justice from Allegheny County, Pittsburgh area, said he was no longer registered with any political party. Pennsylvania Supreme Court Justice Wecht leaves the Democrat Party. He announced it yesterday. He's 63, had been a member of the court's liberal 5-2 majority, and was retained for a second 10-year term in November in an election the Democratic donors and the Democratic Party spent millions on. He said he's no longer registered with any party. He's a lib, so he'll never be a Republican. But he can't handle his own party anymore. The justice from Allegheny County said in a statement that his former party had changed since he was the Pennsylvania Democratic Party's vice chair 25 years ago, when a gunman in 2018 targeted Jewish worshipers at Pittsburgh's Tree of Life Synagogue, where he was married. The assailant was motivated by right-wing ideology, he says. Not really. He was a Trump hater. A Trump hater. But in the years since, that same hatred has grown on the left, he says. Nazi tattoos, jihadist chants, intimidation and attacks at synagogues, other hateful anti-Jewish invective and actions are minimized, ignored, even coddled. Acquiescence to Jew hatred is now disturbingly common among activists, leaders, even many elected officials in the Democrat Party. I can no longer abide this, he says. Well, Schumer can abide it. He's Jewish. He's all right with it. The Nazi tattoos reference appears to be about Graham Plattner. Yeah, really? Very smart, Philadelphia Inquirer. Rook Chamber did not make him available on Monday and only said the change followed many recent events across the nation. Eugene Despuola, the chair of the Democrat Party in Pennsylvania, did not immediately respond. Senator John Fetterman, a Democrat, whose future party affiliation has been a topic of media reports in recent days, said in a post on X, the Democratic Party must control its own rising anti-Semitism problem. He said, as I've affirmed, I'm not changing my party, but I fully understand David's personal choice. And it goes on. Now, ladies and gentlemen, I want to be clear about something. You've been with me for a long time. Some of you more recently, but many of you for a long time. When I saw this starting to percolate in the Republican Party, I said to my wife, and she will attest to this, Julie, I've got to go down into the sewer and deal with this, because we cannot allow the Republican Party to be devoured by the same bigotry and hatred that is devouring the Democrat Party. I told her I have to do it on radio, and I pray to God that our radio owners and radio managers all over the country will stand by me, and every single one of them has. Every single one. I told my wife from time to time I'm going to have to use my cable presence and platform to do the same. And as a result of that, I've been under intense attack, day in and day out. And I don't care. You have one life to live. You either live it the right way or you don't. The right way or you don't. And we have done a pretty good job of pushing this element out of our party and out of our movement. We have people who've never been MAGA saying that I've never been MAGA, which is a lie. But I know what I have been. I've been involved in the conservative movement since I was 13 years old. That's 55 years. I have fought for it. I've debated for it. I've argued for it. I've campaigned for it. I've written about it repeatedly. We've been involved in important presidential elections, you and I, conservatives challenging the Republican establishment and so forth. I don't need lectures from a Tucker Carlson or a Megyn Kelly or a Piers Morgan or these people, these newbies that have done nothing for liberty and conservatism and constitutionalism. Zero. When you're anti-establishment, that doesn't mean you're anti-American. You're anti-establishment doesn't mean you're anti-United States military. When you're anti-establishment, that doesn't mean you're anti-Judeo-Christian values and beliefs and principles. When you're anti-establishment, it doesn't mean you're anti-Constitution or Declaration of Independence or American history and the founders. On the contrary, when you're anti-establishment, it's because you reject the perversion of what we've been handed, what we've inherited from past generations. And so it is that you and I together, Mr. and Mrs. America, for half a century have led this movement, they brought us Ronald Reagan for 8 years. We've led this movement. They brought us the Tea Party and Convention of States. And ultimately, Donald Trump. And we will continue to fight in this movement in the 2028 presidential primary, too. We're not going to be pushed out. We're not going to be pushed aside. We're not going to be demeaned. We're not going to take second place to anybody or anything. I don't give a damn if they're podcasters or broadcasters. It doesn't matter to me. And it doesn't matter to you. We have a hell of a fight on our hands. From the Marxist Islamists and the Democrat Party and this woke right neo-fascists. They're all very dangerous. Very dangerous. They reject Americanism. And you can see what it turns into. Populism. Look at your Constitution. Is that populism? It's republicanism. Populism. Look at the Bill of Rights. It's nothing to do with populism. It has to do with your unalienable rights as a single human being. Read your declaration. Is that about populism? It's about the consent of the governed, not populism. We don't have plebiscites every time something's going on. What kind of a hell would we be living in then? We have rights given to us by God, and morons who don't understand it are a problem on the left and the fascistic right, on the Marxist left and the fascistic right, and, of course, the Islamist movement that has leached into our country and now is sprinting into our country because it's motivated. It sees that it's conquered London. It's conquered Paris. It's conquered capitals throughout the world. And now it seeks to conquer New York City and beyond. Do we have a ruling class that's capable of fighting this? Do we have a ruling class that's capable of standing up for our country? Do they have the will? Do they have the way? Do we? Not in New York City. Not in New York City when the mayor is a Marxist Islamist, when the mayor hates our country, when the mayor hates our economic system, when the mayor hates working men and women, and talks out of both sides of his rather big mouth. This country was founded on Judeo-Christian principles. It doesn't mean you have to be Jewish or Christian. But those are the principles upon which it was founded. Which is why it embraces the Enlightenment. Which is why diversity is supposed to be perfectly fine. This is where liberty comes from. Free will comes from. Equality, not of results, not of the Marxist bastardization of the word. Equality. Every human being has a value. What took place in New York City last night, in Brooklyn, with a significant Jewish population, in Crown Heights, and it's happening many nights now, many days now, must be stopped. People must be arrested and brought to justice. And if they are here on visas, if they are here illegally, they must be removed. No matter what any federal judge has to say about it. Due process, they say. And they want you to believe. Due process, like it's a criminal case, due process. These aren't criminal cases. They're immigration cases. Due process has nothing to do with the kind of due process that exists in criminal cases. If you don't have a right to be here, you have a process. Not a due process as you have under the Bill of Rights. It's time to remove these people. And if some of them have been naturalized, it's time to denaturalize them. I don't care if we have to hire 1,000 more prosecutors or 100,000 more prosecutors. We got to do what we got to do and remove the enemy within. I'll be right back.
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0: When we talk about Israel, we're not just talking about a place. 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What he promises, he fulfills. Right now in Israel, families run to shelters as sirens sound. 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
6: 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But listen anyway. They know they're probably wrong. 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

0: cover tonight. We have this wonderful guest in a few minutes at the bottom of the hour, but Forever Wars. Do you know why we're involved in Forever Wars? Anybody know why we're involved in Forever Wars? Because we seem to go to war from time to time without finishing them. In other words, without seeking victory. Victory. We hit the brakes. We stick our heels in the dirt. Victory. It's not the simplest thing. It can be done. It's not the prettiest thing. Victory against Iran means not just defeating their military. It means not just choking off their oil. It means destroying the regime. And the people who claim they don't like forever wars don't want us to destroy the regime. You hear them all the time. Destroy that damn regime. I'll be right back. In 2025, global gold demand blew past 5,000 tons and hit a record $555 billion in value. Many central banks are quietly diversifying away from the dollar, adding hundreds of tons to their reserves. Large institutions poured in the second biggest inflow on record, and barring coin demand, hit a 12-year high. Meanwhile, mine supply grew just 1%. New gold can't be printed. And a recent report said it plainly. 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
1: Fox News, I'm John Saucier. As President Trump's on his way to China, he'll meet with President Xi Jinping. Pennsylvania Senator Dave McCormick telling Fox he wants the two leaders to cooperate on reopening the Strait of Hormuz and ending the war with Iran, claiming China is dependent on Iranian oil.
2: They should want to find a resolution and add more pressure. They also are a supporter of Iran with a lot of military technology, and I would hope the president's going to make them stop assisting Iran with its buildup of ballistic missiles and so forth.
1: DHS Secretary Mark Wayne Mullen tells Fox he wants the president to stick to his promise to make a deal on limiting nuclear armament.
3: It's possible with the pressure that China's putting on. We hopefully can get good agricultural deals moving forward and be able to have a robust economy between both.
1: This week, the president said the ceasefire with Iran is on life support. 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
3: We're here with Councilwoman Vicky Palladino, District 19, Northeast Queens. How are you?
4: Oh, good afternoon, Mike. How are you, I should ask?
3: I'm good. Now, good. How many council people are there, by the way?
4: There's 51 council members.
3: 51?
4: 51.
3: How many Republicans? District?
4: Five.
3: That sounds fair.
4: You want to know how many radicals there are in there?
3: I'm guessing about 45.
4: You're very close to that, but they call themselves the Progressive Caucus is made up of 24 out of the 51 council members are consider themselves DSA candidates.
3: Ah. Really crazy. So almost half of the damn thing's filled with communists.
4: Yes.
3: Okay.
4: Yep, exactly. Very
3: so tough. I know what you make of what's going on in New York. It's horrendous, but what can be done about this? You got this crazy mayor, you're telling me 24 members of a 51 body council's filled with these commies? I mean, what do you do?
4: Well, I think it's time for us to put our heads together and figure that out. But with the mayor as he is, listen, what happened here last night was just another piece to the puzzle of what Mondani has been putting together. I call him Zoran. I don't call him my mayor because he's not my mayor. I've been picking at his bones since he first started to run for this office and tried to enlighten the people about his background. He only became a citizen. He's only 34 years old. He only became a citizen about 7 or 8 years ago. His father teaches Marxism. He's a tenured professor at Columbia University. And his mother works for Disney. She produces and directs for Disney. And he's a multimillionaire, his parents, in their own right. And she said once in an interview back in 2016 or thereabouts that her son will never be an American. Not ever. So
3: she was right about that.
4: Yeah, she was absolutely right about that. So we have Zoran and those that he surrounds himself with. And, you know, this is his agenda. Everybody thinks, you know, like, make no mistake, you know, that this is exactly what Zoran was elected to facilitate. It had nothing to do with the free buses that he promised people or the public services or for the working class. He didn't do any of that. He lied about everything during his campaign. And, when he won this election, I have to tell you, that was a very dark day for me. I won mine by a landslide that very same day. And I could not celebrate. You know, I went out to all my supporters that were in my campaign office. I tried really hard to be upbeat, and so did they. But we had a big screen TV, and there he was. And, you know, his acceptance speech was absolutely deplorable. It was horrible. And you just got this stinking feeling in your chest. You knew what was going to come if you were educated on who this guy actually is and was and still is. You realize that you're facing doom.

0: this fish is facing here, because his way of approaching everything is run by government, and government this, and he wants your house. He wants government-run grocery stores. He wants everything is about the government, and in essence, what he's doing is he's killing small business. He's killing businesses of all kinds. You see the billionaires that are pulling out of here. Their multi-billion dollar companies are pulling out. He does these ridiculous videos. Then our cops are being browbeaten every single day. It's rough for Jess Tisch. I was so happy that she stayed on as commissioner. But it's got to be very hard for her working with a man like this. I have yet to have a conversation with Zohran. Who knows if I ever will. But I will tell you, his attack on the Jews has been beyond anything you could ever in your wildest dreams, Mark. You've been around a long time. So have I. And I never thought I would live to see what I saw last night and what we saw last week. It's getting to be a weekly event where these people are organized. Make no mistake that this is not pop-ups. These are organized people who go out to facilitate exactly what they did last night in front of that synagogue. They laid the prayer mats. Then they proceeded to beat up. They got out of hand so fast. 500 cops had to be called in. 500 had to be called in. And they could not control the crowd. And part of the New York City Department, NYPD, is the SRG group, which stands for the Strategic Response Group, SRG. And they are specifically trained for any outburst such as this. And Eric Adams used them a lot during the protests at the universities 2 years back. But Zohran didn't call them out. They want to do away with the SRG, which is just beyond stupid. Mm-hmm. And just wants to debilitate our cops. He thinks social workers and going out and trying to fix this problem. It's like the boy at the dam, you know, puts his finger in the dam, hoping to hold it back. No, it's word salad. These are all, I want the city council, actually. I want our New York City Council to call for a massive investigation into who organizes this and who funds these groups, okay? Because this is not something that just happens, okay? The fact is, if anybody lives in New York and is listening to this show, the fact is that our tax dollars are going to, we're funding this. All this illegal activity is coming through New York's multi-billion dollar non-for-profit. We have an industrial complex here of non-for-profits. And many of the staffers and appointees of both the Mandani administration and the city council has close ties to these people. So this is something, what do you do to prevent this? You find out exactly who's funding this. And this city is run so much by non-for-profits. And now he's talking about $127 billion budget, Mark, that the city council on June 30th is supposed to pass. Now, you saw Kathy Hochul. She's all jammed up upstate New York to try to get a budget together. She was supposed to have a budget ready, Mark, April 1st. Where are we? We're May what? What's today's date? May 15th, 16th? I don't even know. It's the 12th, is it? I thought it was more.
1: Doesn't matter.
0: But anyway, it doesn't matter. Does it really, Mark? So,
1: no.
0: What can we do? We got to cut the snake's head off. We got to elect Bruce Blakeman to governor. We need to change the head at the top. If we don't, because if she gets reelected for another 4 years, I'm not a person who walks with doom and gloom. I don't like it. It hurts me to do that. But reality is what reality is. And if she doesn't get voted out and we don't get a change at the head, the snake is just going to continue to live. It'll just grow another tail. So,
1: let me ask you this. At some point, should the feds come in I mean, you're dealing with federal offenses here, the way these synagogues are being treated, these Jewish communities are being treated, correct. People are being assaulted.
0: Yeah, they're being beaten up. It's bad. Yes, I do believe that the Fed should step in. Absolutely. If we, because this is going to be a very long, hot summer here in New York. Very long, very hot. And these people are out in full steam. Did you see the videos yesterday?
1: My God, I did.
0: Last night. It's absolutely, and no leadership, Mark. The governor didn't say a word to denounce it. The mayor
1: is that
0: didn't
1: right?
0: say a word to denounce it. Not a word, Mark. Nothing.
1: Mm-mm.
0: The speaker of the city council, a Jewish woman, leader of our city council, she did not come out. She went for a photo op when they did a bunch of synagogues here in Queens, where I live, not far from my district. She came out to take a picture and to denounce it quietly. Big deal. Okay? It's her time to step up and denounce what the mayor isn't saying. Denounce this and say what the mayor isn't saying. And there's no leadership here. Zero.
1: No.
0: Zero. Why is that? What are they afraid of, Mark?
1: I think they believe in all this. I think, Vicky, they believe in all this. This is this Marxism, Islamism, and it's going to spread from Jews to Christians. You see what's happening in Africa and Syria and all over Europe. The Christians are under attack, too. This isn't going to stop unless it's stopped.
0: That's 100% right. And I've been on so many shows today.
1: Yeah, but now you're on the best one.
0: Now I'm on the best one, Mark. You got it. One time,
1: you're damn right,
0: a long
1: kid.
0: Time ago. Yeah,
1: I remember.
0: Right. You called me a great American.
1: I did.
0: I was at the kitchen table politicking back in those days, and I called out De Blasio. So I got started late in life, but this mouth hasn't stopped moving since I'm 13.
1: That a girl.
0: That's right. But this here, I don't know, Mark. The feds need to come in. You're right. These are federal offenses. They need to be delved into. We need a full-blown investigation into our non-for-profits. There again, DOJ could come in here and start to dig into it. Nepit Oz, is that his name? Oz? What's his first name?
1: Which one are we talking about?
0: Oz. Dr. Oz.
1: Oh, yeah, Dr. Oz. Yep.
0: Yeah. He needs to come in with a fine-tooth comb and go over some of our non-for-profits, especially those dealing with senior citizens and now the early childhood programs that are being put into effect. Where is this money coming from? He already found, not far from my district, the next district over, my neighboring district in Flushing, one healthcare facility, $120 million in fraud.
1: Mm-mm-mm. Crazy.
0: Okay.
1: Crazy.
0: So can you imagine if they actually came in here and did a sweep? They should set up an office here.
1: Mm-hmm.
0: And they should really, really do what needs to be done, because that's the only way we're going to get anything to happen here. But something's got to be done about this mayor and his lack of, see, Mark, these are his
1: Can
0: people.
1: I tell you, Vicky, what I think he's doing? I think he's trying to fundamentally alter the city, push out these billionaires and these businessmen, push out the Jews, push his Marxist Islamist agenda, make sure that they can never lose another election citywide. And that's all they care about, power. Power, power, power, power, power.
0: And when you hear them chant last night, Allah Akbar, okay, mm-hmm. and the I can't say that word. Mm-hmm. Okay, and you hear them praise all these people. It's disgusting. Mm-hmm. But you're right when you say they're coming after the Christians as well. Nobody should be sitting on their laurels now. Everybody should be up in arms that this is actually happening. Mm-hmm. And like you said, he wants to change New York, and it's working. It is. He's only in office. He's put his hand on the Koran.
1: Yeah, 15 minutes, for God's sakes.
0: Okay, and he's here 4 months, 5 months, mm-hmm. and look at what he's done in 5 months' time, and how he's plans to take apart our police. This is a big, huge, huge problem, but he doesn't condemn anything. These are his people, these pro-Palestinians. These are his people. And I'll step out of the box and say that when he was elected to the assembly, and he was a do-nothing assemblyman, the first time I laid eyes on this guy was in January of 2025 when Tom Holman went up to Albany, okay, and he got inches into Tom Holman's face. And I said to myself, who is this person? Like, he had a cry. Oh, my God, it was awful. And Tom, of course, and his crew around him kept their cool. But this nasty little so-and-so was in his face. And my son says to me, I have a son who's 49. My son says to me, Ma, that guy wants to run for mayor. And why? Who the hell is he?
1: Well, so Vicky, don't get mad at me. You are fantastic. Thank goodness you're there. And a handful of you are there. Thank you for speaking out. We really appreciate it. The whole country's heard you now. It's very, very important. I think the feds need to get in there and fix this as fast as they can, or it's going to get completely out of control, and we'll never get it back in the box.
0: And we'll be lost. We'll be lost.
1: And we'll be 100%. Lost. Vicky Palladino, District 19, Northeast Queens. You're very well represented here, folks. God bless you, my friend. Take care of yourself, okay?
0: Thank you. You too, Mark. Thank you so much.
1: All right. You be well. Isn't she fantastic? We'll be right back.
2: Mark Levin.
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0: You know, folks, history's unfolding right before our eyes. The President of the United States has delivered consequential on his promises over and over and over again. Consequential outcomes. And he's at it again. He's flying off the China. You know, that's an 18-hour flight, Mr. Producer, one way. Can you imagine? I don't care what jet you're flying on. That would drive me nuts. It just would. Nonetheless, our system is built on we the people. Like I discussed earlier in this hour, we the people, us, millions and millions of us, individual freedom, free will, individual sovereignty. And so it's up to us, millions of us, to make sure this country's protected, to make sure our president gets the backing that he needs. That's what these elections are about. Very, very important. Now, I want you to join AMAC. Now, why AMAC? 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I want to strongly encourage you to jump in with both feet. 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Join the Association of Mature American Citizens today. You're going to be glad you did. And by the way, in hour two, we're going to have Steve Hilton on the program. I want to help our folks as much as I can. We'll see what happens in the end. But that's not how I roll. That is, no predictions. And we were in supporting Steve Hilton early on. And just think about it. If we can make some advances, if we can win in a few places, particularly blue states, like in New York or California, governors, maybe some mayor's races and so forth and so on, that'll have a big, big effect. We got to fight at every level, folks. We got to push at every level, on all fronts, or we're going to lose our country. We've got to challenge them on litigation. Challenge the Islamists who are trying to build these segregated Islamist communities. That's not how we roll in this country. The Marxists who are trying to destroy private property rights and steal your hard-earned income. We got to challenge that. We've got to fight that. And this war on the Jews by the Democrat Party. That's right, I said it. The damn Democrat Party.
1: We've all been there. We've all felt it. 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

0: extend their legislative session past Thursday so they could consider redistricting. The state House had voted in favor of letting lawmakers return after the regular session ends this week and proposed a new map that would have eliminated the state's only Democratic-held seat. President Trump now on his way to China for a meeting with President Xi Jinping. Iran's said to be a main topic of conversation as the president has rejected Iran's counterproposal for a peace deal.
1: Their military's gone. It's wiped out. And we're only going to make a good deal. And we'll see what happens. But I believe that one way or the other, it's going to be very good for the American people. And I think actually very good for the Iranian people.
0: China buys Iranian oil, and the Trump administration has sought to use Beijing to put pressure on Iran, though the president said he won't ask China to intervene in negotiations. And Dr. Marty McCarry has resigned as the head of the FDA. 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
0: Some House Democrats say a Republican congresswoman should be censured for agreeing with a radio host's description of House Minority Leader Hakeem Jeffries.
7: During an interview with Virginia Republican Congresswoman Jen Kiggins, a radio host said House Minority Leader Hakeem Jeffries should keep his cotton-picking hands off Virginia. Kiggins said ditto. House Minority Whip Catherine Clark and California Governor Gavin Newsom said Kiggins should resign, that the language was blatantly racist. Kiggins said she does not condone the language, but that it was obvious she was merely agreeing with the idea that Jeffries should stay out of Virginia. Jeffries has been at the center of navigating redistricting wars on behalf of House Democrats. He said in response that Kiggins had her chance to disavow the vile, racist, dehumanizing comments, but doubled down, calling it a stunning failure of judgment and leadership. Jessica Rosenthal, Fox News.
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0: Fox's Hillary Barsky. eBay is rejecting an unsolicited $56 billion takeover offer from GameStop, calling the proposal neither credible or attractive. eBay chairman Paul Pressler sent a letter to GameStop CEO Ryan Cohen. eBay's board says it had completed its review of the GameStop offer and believes eBay is a strong, resilient business. I'm Lisa Lacera. This is Fox News.
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3: 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Positive language, positive speech. It's negative. And I don't mean emotionally negative. I mean there is an intellectual exercise that is taking place and you are the subject of it. I'm not saying these are intellectual giants. They're clearly not. But even some of them don't quite understand what they're doing, but they're doing it.
2: 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Breaking down language. In the Levin breaking down of language, philosophical. That is, positive language, negative language. And negative language serves negative power. Now, you can use positive language to serve negative power, too. And I get into this in my book on power. But on the podcast, I just kind of lay out the basics so people understand, so you and Mr. and Mrs. America can understand how your minds are being played with, your thought processes are being played with. And I developed this whole approach and an analysis that I discuss on the podcast tonight, actually this earlier today. And it's a brand new podcast. They're all brand new on Liberty's Voice. I hope you'll check it out. Here's a little bit more. Cut two, go.
3: It's important to understand all the static that's being pushed out to you, what the motivations are, what the techniques are, because that is what's going on right now. These people are not your friends. They're not somebody you're going to learn something from. They are there in their own self-interest. They're not public interest spirited. They're not societal spirited. In fact, they tear down our society. They turn down our constitutional construct. They're tearing down the president right now. They're telling you some of them vote Democrat. They're moving to Democrat. Others are telling you that the Islamists, that's the future, not Christianity, not Judaism. They're telling you all kinds of crazy stuff.
2: And why are they doing that? Again, that is the subject of today's Liberty's Voice video podcast. I hope you'll take a listen. And I hope you'll take that link and you'll send it to family and friends and others. People you want to, you know, try and influence or you want to engage. I hope that's the benefit of this. It's really important, I think, substantive information about what's happening, what's swirling around you. The question you ask is, how did this guy change and that guy change? And the question I answer is, well, what are they doing? What's being done to you by the media, by academia, through repetition, through sloganeering? People trying to manipulate you, not persuade you, manipulate you, and on and on and on. And this is very core to everything because that's how you try to control a population, to control people. And you are being targeted for this. you were being targeted by a number of entities. And so I thought I'd spend a day on the Liberty's Voice video podcast discussing it with you. I hope you'll take a listen. By the way, all you have to do is go to Mark Levin Show on Twitter or any of my social sites. 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We tell you to subscribe to YouTube because that's what they require, but that doesn't cost anything. You just fill in a few lines, and it's free. Or they talk about a Rumble following. Again, that doesn't cost anything. Zero. And I hope you'll take advantage of it. I really do. Like I say, I don't know how long I'm going to do it, but I'll do it as long as you're there. If you're not there, I'm out of it. But I'm doing everything I can to push this. Maybe I'm a loner in this, Mr. Producer, but I'm... this idea that we're going to have deal and another deal and another deal with Iran, I'm just not there, are you? I'm just not there, America. What's that? Yeah, eliminate the regime. But, I mean, I'm not sure how much longer this can go on this way. A lot of people are predicting some at least temporary military action. I figure that is the minimum we can do at this point. But I just feel it would have been over already. And the regime destroyed. And arm the Iranian people. You know, the talk is, well, we tried to arm the Kurds, but they did this, that, and the... arm the Iranian people, the Persian people. And these Kurdish groups came out today and said, nobody armed us. We didn't get any arms. So there's some confusion there, I think, at a minimum. And so we didn't get any arms. We didn't sell any arms. We didn't take any arms. It never happened. That's what they're saying. I do know that Erdogan of Turkey, who is a vile nationalist, socialist, Islamist, genocidal maniac, he's been trying to destroy the Kurds. And I know that he's got some friends in the administration. I know that. I know that the envoy, this guy Barak, I think his first name is Thomas, but he's the envoy, he's the ambassador to Turkey, he's the envoy to Lebanon, he's the envoy to Syria, and he is a complete sleaze. As far as I'm concerned, complete sleaze. I think Erdogan has him under his thumb. I really believe that. And if he's in the middle of this, that could be part of the reason. But one of the most effective things we can do without any ground troops whatsoever is to help train and arm the Iranians, who are more than obviously interested in taking out this regime. They did it and tried to do it with their bare hands. They tried to do it with their voices. They tried to do it with their marching. And they were slaughtered. Have you ever seen a braver people? Very brave people. And so to me, if you want to make sure Iran cannot have a nuclear weapon, I'm not talking about 15 and 20 years from now. 15 and 20 years from now, some of you have teenagers, they'll be, 35, 40 years old. Some of you have little ones, 3 or 4 years old, they'll be in their 20s. That's not good enough. You got to make sure they never, ever, ever have a nuclear weapon. Then I want to talk to these isolationists and the Democrat Party and the media, the woke right neo-fascists. If this is not a just military operation, then there's no such thing. To try and make sure a terrorist regime doesn't have nuclear weapons, doesn't that seem quite obvious to normal Americans? Doesn't it also seem quite obvious that whatever enriched uranium they have should be removed? Doesn't it also seem obvious that you have tens of millions of people there who are being brutalized? So, for moral reasons, for self-defense reasons, to promote peace in the region, reasons to ensure that your children, when they get older, are not subjected to this threat, And then we won't have a president or any political party that is willing or capable of taking it out. And what if they get a nuclear weapon? What then? I noticed people in the administration are repeating what I said. If they had a nuclear warhead, we wouldn't be able to do anything. About anything. So if this isn't a just military operation, there's no such thing as a just military operation. It's none of our business. It's all of our business. They keep targeting us with their propaganda, with their terrorism. For 47 years, they've killed Americans. They've maimed Americans. They've committed terrorist acts against Americans. Our Marine barracks, our facility in Saudi Arabia, our two embassies in Africa, try to assassinate a president. What exactly does it take? What does it take? If this isn't a legitimate, righteous action against a vile terrorist enemy, if this isn't a righteous, noble military action, there is no such thing. There is no such thing. I'll be right back.
1: Mark Levin.
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0: Great to have our friend Steve Hilton back, running for governor of New York as a Republican. Steve Hilton, welcome back. My question to you is this. The sheriff who's running, why doesn't he throw his weight behind you and get out?
1: Yeah, it's an interesting question, Mark. I don't know. He's pretty far behind now. There is a risk that we have a kind of New York-style situation with a spoiler because of the ridiculous top two system we have in California. Right now, I'm leading in all the polls by, you know, a little bit, but not a huge amount. There's a kind of top three emerging. Myself, Javier Becerra, Biden's useless HHS secretary, and then the billionaire climate fanatic, Tom Steyer. We're kind of bunched at the top. And if we're not careful, there really is a possibility. I don't think it's likely, but there's a possibility. You have two Democrats in the top two. Then it's over for California. It's a disaster. And it's not just a disaster for the governor's race, obviously, in the leadership of the state. It's for every Republican running, every candidate for the state legislature, congressional candidates, for the voter ID ballot initiative, which is incredibly important. And so I agree with you, but, you know, in the end, people have to make their own decisions.
0: But there's no indication of that, is there?
1: Not so far. Look, we see each other from time to time at these debates and forums. We have a perfectly cordial relationship. You know, there's still time. I think that would be the right thing to do, for sure.
0: Yeah, because you can even give him a decent position in state law enforcement and so forth. He wasn't,
1: yes, very much.
0: Wasn't a bad sheriff.
1: I'd be very happy to.
0: Yeah,
1: I'd be very happy to do that. We need good leadership. And, of course, one of the big areas we need to sort out in California is the pathetic soft attitude to crime.
0: Mm-hmm. All right, so how's the race shaping up? This billionaire Steyer is an absolute nut job. He's trying to buy his way in pretty aggressively, isn't he?
1: He is, but it's one. I don't know what the exact economic theory would be, but we seem to have reached a point where the more he spends, the worse he does. He's actually spent, wait for it, $160 million.
0: Shocking.
1: In the last few months. It's insane. But he's actually, his numbers are, if anything, going down, not up, or at least he's definitely plateaued, it seems. And you've got Javier Becerra. Becerra has so much baggage. It's incredible. He's mired in a corruption scandal. There's a very real possibility he could be indicted on that scandal. It seems to me that that's a distinct possibility. And so you've got this real mess of candidates on the Democrat side.
0: You really do. I mean, even for a Democrat, you've got a mess. And Swalwell's out. He was a mess. I mean, they don't have any good candidates running. The problem is they have those big numbers. What is the breakdown of the parties and the independents in California?
1: So when it comes to registration, it's a mid-40s for Democrats, like let's say 44, 45%. This is party registration. Republicans about 25%, independents about 20%, something like that. When it comes to voting, however, it's been very stable for the last 20 years or so that Republicans have not won. It's been around a 60-40 split, Democrat-Republican, pretty much, in statewide races. So that's tough. But on the other hand, we've had 16 years of one-party rule. People are sick of it. The number I always look at is that right track, wrong track number. Is the state going in the right direction, wrong direction? The last governor's race, 2022, that number for wrong track was mid to high 40s. Today it's mid to high 50s. There's a majority of Californians know that we need change. And so this election really is all to play for. And I think that we can get people out. Again, I'm running on a very simple platform, very much like the president's, focused on working class people, small business, cut your taxes, no tax on tips, first 100 grand tax-free, a home you can afford to buy, $3 gas. These are practical things that actually everyone can get behind.
0: Let me ask you a question. It's not about me per se, but when you come on a show like this or on TV and so forth, does it help? Does it have some impact?
1: Very much. Very much. We've got to be, you know, it's a very big state, and you've got to get the message out. And I think it's one of the reasons I think I've done well is nothing more than hard work. You've got to travel the state. It's a big, big state. I've been on the road now for a year, and it's we're doing town halls. Even there, you can see the impact of getting the message out. You know, at the beginning of the year, we would do events, and there'd be, I don't know, 70. First event I remember was in Pasadena. Probably about 75 people came. Now the numbers are 600, 700 at each town hall. It's really growing. And I think it's all about getting the message out because people are busy. It's a fragmented media market, and it's a very big state. And we don't have a ton of money like the unions have, and then we don't have the Democrat machine. And so it's absolutely about getting out there and making and reminding people that we're there, and you, mm-hmm. We can do this. It's good. I think a lot of it in California, Mark, is about a sense of belief that it's possible. Republicans in California have almost given up hope, and there's this feeling that, well, your only choice is to put up with the insanity or just leave the state. And I think part of what I'm trying to do is just with the energy that I'm showing, just give people a sense of belief that actually there are enough of us sane people to turn the state around. And I genuinely believe that, but we've all got to show up. I mean, right now the ballot's out. Everyone listening in California, you've got to vote. Don't think it's not worth voting. It is voting. There are more of us than they think, but you've got to send your ballot in, vote as quickly as possible, and then we can cross you off the list. We don't have to bother you. It's very important to actually show up and vote.
0: So the people are voting right now?
1: They are. The ballots are out. There's a month of early voting in California. So ballots went out, a few days ago. And we've got absolutely, the votes are there. You've got to do it right now. Don't leave it to the last minute. That often happens. And then they don't remember and it's just, run out of time. So we might as well use this system. I don't like this system. I don't understand why we can't have election rules like we used to, voting in person, show ID, all of that stuff. But we got to make the rules work in our favor, and so let's use early voting and let's get it done.
0: Very, very important. So people get these ballots automatically, as I understand, and they should be looking for them now, and they should turn around and vote as quickly as possible. That's your point. And I think it's very, very important.
1: Yeah, it's very important. And one other thing, Mark, if you can believe it, there are 62 candidates for governor, 62. And they randomize the order that you're on the ballot.
0: Let me guess, you're number 57 or something.
1: Well, some people have said, oh, you're not on the ballot, Steve. That's because I was on the second page. It depends where you live. They randomize it. Of course, it's California. They make everything super complicated and bureaucratic. So don't give up. Sir, you've got to hunt for Hilton. Find my name and vote for me.
0: Yeah, it's not hard. All right, Steve, we're all for you, man. We're going to keep bringing you back because I think you have a real shot at this. And people want to help you, Steve Hilton. Where do they go?
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0: Seems simple enough. 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We will be right back.
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6: Fox News, I'm Tom Rigotti. President Trump is on his way to China, where he'll meet with leader Xi Jinping. Trump says he'll ask for his cooperation to reopen the Strait of Hormuz. Fox's Aisha Hosni reports.
7: He did say he's going to have a long talk with him about it, noting, though, that China is the largest buyer of Iranian crude oil.
8: We've had no problem, and he's been a friend of mine. He's been somebody that we get along with.
7: Trump says the ceasefire with Iran is on life support.
6: Tariffs will also be discussed. FBI Director Cash Patel gets grilled by senators while testifying on the agency's 2027 budget request.
9: Maryland Senator Chris Van Hollen and FBI Director Cash Patel sparring over reports about Patel's drinking habits.
5: Director Patel, come on. These are serious allegations that were made against you. They're in a lawsuit that you filed.
7: The two had several heated moments.
6: That's Fox's Kristen Goodwin. 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
0: Okay. Lindsey Graham, at a budget hearing today, is talking to General Kane and Secretary of War Hegseth. Pakistan is a mediator for us, and yet reports are that Pakistan is protecting some of the Iranian fleet, that Iran has parked some of their air force on Pakistani bases. And of course, the government there is very radical, and so they talk out of both sides of their mouth, and Graham, he's having none of it. Say what you will about Graham, but he is very consistent when it comes to the security of our country. And this is the way it went. Cut seven, go.
13: Are you aware of reports that Pakistan are allowing their bases to be used to park Iranian aircraft, General Kane?
14: Sure, I've seen one report on that.
13: Well, is it accurate?
14: Sir, I think based on the variety of classification.
0: The answer is he knows, and he doesn't want to say. Go ahead.
13: Is accurate. That is sort of inconsistent with it being a peace mediator.
14: Sir, I wouldn't want to comment on that based on the ongoing negotiations and Pakistan's
13: Secretary,
14: role.
13: Secretary Hexton, if the mediator is allowing reconnaissance aircraft of Iran to be parked in Pakistani air bases, do you think that's consistent with being a fair mediator?
15: I wouldn't want to get in the middle of these negotiations. Yeah. I want
13: well,
15: maximum
13: I do.
15: Efficacy
13: I want to
15: people.
13: Get in the middle of these negotiations. I don't trust Pakistan as far as I can throw them. If they actually do have Iranian aircraft parked in Pakistan bases to protect Iranian military assets, that tells me we should be looking maybe for somebody else to mediate. No wonder this damn thing is going nowhere. So,
0: 100%,
13: you know,
0: 100% correct about this. They're not a mediator. They're not a fair mediator. I don't know why the hell we're using them, quite frankly. Go ahead.
13: You've done. I'm very supportive of it. But when it comes to Pakistan and China, enough already.
0: Mm-hmm. Exactly. Well, look at this. My wife has visited me right here. How are you, honey? Now come down to the microphone. Say hi to everybody.
16: Hello, America. How are you on this, Tuesday?
0: Tuesday
16: evening.
0: May 12th.
16: May 12th.
0: 2026. What did Walter Cronkite used to say? And that's the way it is.
16: And that's the way it is.
0: Did you have a nice Mother's Day?
16: I had a stupendous Mother's Day.
0: Really?
16: Yes. And you know how I kicked it off on Saturday? I went for a 10-mile run.
0: She runs. It's crazy. She used to run 20. Now she runs 10, but she runs it like every 2 or 3 days. It's incredible. She runs more than I drive. But it really does get you in a good mood, doesn't it?
16: There is such a thing as runner's high. Absolutely. Yeah. Mm-hmm.
0: Is it like chocolate high when I eat chocolate? Something like that?
16: Is that when you sneak the chocolate or when I know about you having the chocolate?
0: Well, either way.
16: Well, I think there's probably more of a high for you when you sneak it, because there is a little bit of an element of
0: how about Diet Coke high?
16: Yeah, well, that's open and notorious for
0: but
16: you
0: really hate that. I know.
16: I do, because you know what happens if you take a carburetor and you immerse it in Coke or Diet Coke? I'm gonna answer my own question. It starts deteriorating.
0: You know what the president says about that?
16: I love the president.
0: He says the Diet Coke kills things like cancer and bacteria and stuff like that.
16: Yeah, well, there's not a heck of a lot of science to back that up.
0: Isn't it strange he and I eat similar things? Well-done steak with ketchup, McDonald's, I do that a lot less than I used to, but we just like that kind of stuff.
16: You do like that kind of stuff.
0: Yeah. All right. Well, give me a kiss.
16: This is a very, very healthy meal.
0: Tonight? Yes. Tuna sandwich. Yep.
16: Good night, America.
0: She's the best. She's great. All right. Ronnie, you go follow Mommy. Toby, follow Mommy. There we go. There they go. As I was saying, yeah, Pakistan, as Obama used to say. I don't trust them either. They're either planes on their runways or not. Now, I read that in one story. And did you ask your subordinates to check it out? Of course they know. Hey, Patty Murray, Democrat of Washington State. A constant effort by the Democrats in our country to try and force us to lose this war. I want you to keep that in mind. Cut 9, go.
17: I know you do not care what I have to say, so
0: that's true.
17: Let me quote you someone you might actually listen to, President Eisenhower. He said, every gun that is made, every warship launched, every rocket fired signifies, in the final sense, a theft from those who hunger and are not fed, those who are cold and not clothed.
0: Well, let me ask you something, Patty, if I may call you Patty. He led our armed forces. He led the Allies to victory. Now, he may have said that after the war, but he certainly wouldn't have said during the war, please stop producing weapons, armaments, ammunition. Please stop, because somebody will go hungry. Did anybody remember him saying that during the course of the war? No. What he was talking about then was the so-called military-industrial complex. We don't have a military-industrial complex today. We spend a smaller percentage of our GDP on the military than we did under Ronald Reagan. You understand what I'm saying? And Reagan, it was about 5.5% to rebuild the military after Carter. And he used that to destroy the Soviet Union. A lot more people are eating today as a result of us destroying the Soviet Union. Now, it's funny how she's worried about feeding people. Does she ever say a damn thing about the Iranian people and what's happening to them? Ever? Ever? And were we talking about nuclear missiles for a suicidal terrorist regime? I wonder what Eisenhower would be saying today. I know what he'd be saying. Take them out. Eliminate them. That's what he'd be saying. But what do I know? It's Patty Murray. Patty Cakes Murray. Yes. She goes on about it, but that's right. Let's leave the field to the Iranians, to the North Koreans, to the Russians, and the Communist Chinese. And they're all well-meaning, America. They're all well-meaning, and that's right. We're the problem, not them. We're the problem. Pete Hegseth at the budget hearing today, Chairman Rogers and Pete Hegseth, cut 10, go.
18: The war also confirmed a harder lesson. Even with overwhelming firepower, the side that runs out of munitions or air defenses first loses. Are we, Mr. Secretary?
0: Actually, I think this is in the House, Harold Rogers, because he's been around forever, as you can hear. Go ahead.
18: Point?
19: Absolutely. And we are winning, have won every component of what we fought in this conflict. Iran knows that based on the incredible degradation of their capabilities, and which is why we saw them wanting to come to the table. How this gets resolved will be on our terms, on President Trump's terms, and we have all the munitions and capabilities necessary to enable that.
0: Cut 11, go.
19: Well, sir, we're not the negotiating team, but I can tell you we have world-class negotiators. The core of it is the nuclear weapons issue. Those other factors are always a factor. Understanding that Iran has effectively tried to use the North Korea strategy with such overwhelming capabilities conventionally that no one would dare prevent them from pursuing a nuclear weapon.
0: Now, let's stop there. Who was the first to make that comparison, Mr. Producer? I wonder. Anyway, go ahead.
19: The courage to make that historic decision, and hopefully we can get that across the finish line with negotiations, which are ongoing right now.
0: First of all, I'm a huge fan of Pete Hegseth. Even before he was Secretary of War, he's doing a fantastic job. He's doing what the Commander-in-Chief wants him to do. I'm not into all this negotiation. That's just me. Just me, myself, and I, the three of us. That's it. That's it. Just me. Cut 12, go.
19: We're submitting a $1.5 trillion budget that'll remake the department and ensure that every warfighter in the future has exactly what they need and we're never in a fair fight. And I take issue with the characterization that munitions are depleted in a public forum. That's not true. And ultimately, we have all the munitions needed to execute what we need to execute, and we're going to ensure
0: that. Let's stop there. You got this guy, Pete Aguilar, who is a joke, a representative. He's a big dummy. I think he's the number three Democrat in the House. Let's say our munitions are being depleted. Why would you say that in a public forum, Mr. Producer? Exactly. They want us to lose. They're giving information, if it's true, and apparently it's not, but they're trying to give information to the enemy to hold on. To hold on. This is the number three Democrat in the House of Representatives. Do they hate us this much? They clearly do. Do they want power so much? They come from these hardcore Democrat districts. They can say or do anything, they're going to get elected. That's how sick this is. This guy, even if we're not low on munitions, he's now given the suggestion to the Iranian regimes that we may be. Same with the Communist Chinese and the rest of them. What kind of a jackass does that? Go ahead.
19: Going into the future.
20: I think you've heard differences from both sides of the aisle on that point. Yield back, Mr. Chairman.
0: I think we've heard differences from both sides of the aisle on that point. Well, it's more than both sides of the aisle now, you jackass. It's the enemy, too. Unbelievable. We talk a lot in the country about defending life. We debate it, we argue it, we vote on it. But the real question is this: what are we actually doing about it? Well, you know, there's a place. It's called Sanctuary of Hope. It's not about slogans. It's about action. This is a refuge for young, often terrified, unwed mothers, teen girls who feel like they have nowhere to go, nowhere to turn to. And instead of being pushed toward an abortion mill, Hagee Ministries gives something else: hope, support, and a future. Hagee Ministries' Sanctuary of Hope helps to save two lives, the child and the mother. And these are wonderful people. We know John Hagee. We know his family. 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Their families are dear friends, as close as you can get. We've been to his fantastic church in San Antonio. We've seen this with our own two eyes, ladies and gentlemen. 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

0: I want to tell you about Chapter. I am thrilled that we have this sponsor. Thrilled. I know from personal experience how important this is. If you're turning 65 or older, then I know you, like me, are getting bombarded with Medicare spam. Now, you really get hit in a few months, but you're still getting hit. And you want to get in front of this, I think. I do. It's annoying. It's confusing. Mailers, robocalls, ads targeted to you everywhere you watch and listen. Plus, they claim different things. They have different actors, people you like, people you don't like. We need going through this process is real honest help from someone who's knowledgeable, professional. That's why you need to call Chapter. What we need going through this process is Chapter. And my friends at Chapter cut through the confusion. They simplify the process. They want to make this stage of your life less stressful, starting with a Medicare plan that actually fits your needs. What does that mean? Fits your budget? Gets you a real bang out of the buck? Covers your primary doctor? Any specialist you may need? Hospitalization? With as little money out of your pocket as possible. Why? Because you've paid into Medicare forever. And you don't want to wait until the fall to educate yourself. That's when it gets too loud, too busy, too noisy. Dial pound 250 right now and say the keyword Medicare help. And you'll be talking with somebody who's knowledgeable, who's going to listen to you, and they'll go through what the best options might be for you. They're going to look nationwide. It could be you're using the best option, but it could be you're not. Get a second opinion, and that's what they offer you. I wouldn't wait, folks. 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Takes under 20 minutes to get started. If you can hear what I'm saying, I would jump in now. That's pound 250. Say the keyword Medicare help. Again, that's pound 250. Say the keyword Medicare help. Could be the best decision you make. It really could. Could save you a lot of money and get you better coverage. One more time. That's pound 250. Say the keyword Medicare help. I would do it immediately. There's no reason to wait for this. Get in front of it. Find out what the best is out there. Pete Hegseth, again, at the budget hearing today, cut 13, go.
1: President Trump's War Department has begun to turn the lights back on in manufacturing towns across this country to forge a lethal arsenal of freedom. Where our critical supply chains are threatened, the Department of War has acted decisively to inject capital, stimulate production, and prevent adversarial exploitation. We are firing up the American economic engine at every level of the defense industrial base. Every policy we pursue, every budgetary item we request serves to ensure that this department remains laser-focused on increasing lethality and survivability of our fighting force from the front lines to the factory floors. This is admittedly a historic budget. It is a fiscally responsible budget, and it is a warfighting budget.
0: Mm-hmm. This should actually make you feel good, what they're trying to do. And this is after years and years of neglect. Every time the Democrats come in, they look for more and more money. If they're not printing it, if they're not taxing you, if they're not borrowing, they're stealing out of the Defense Department. And that's the constant problem, because they don't get a lot of votes when it comes to the Defense Department. They get a lot of vote when it comes to redistributing wealth and massively increasing the welfare state. So that's their focus, because that's all they care about. But this should make you feel good. This is a patriotic budget. That's a patriotic man, Pete Hegseth, as is the president. I say go for it, and then you'll be spending at a level close to the Reagan level, because over the years, we've allowed it to decline way too much. The Power Hour's next, Hour 3. I'll be right back.
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